0: Florham Park. Whoops, my apologies to my Jets and my Giants fans. Yeah. In East Rutherford, by simply turning that thermostat just a hair and bringing in, for lack of a better term, Keith, an adult into the building, you will see this move pay dividends, bringing him up the turnpike from Baltimore in order to take helm of one of the most, dare I say, legendary franchises in the NFL. Does that win me back some respect, Giants fans, for almost saying that you practice in Florham Park? Hopefully that does a little bit.
1: I think but ultimately, we'll give you a pass on that one. Yeah, I think they've been.
0: Okay, good. Yes, I haven't lived in New Jersey in almost 15 years, so thank you. I appreciate that. But no, I think that any list without John Harbaugh is not an accurate representation of this offseason, Keith, because for the Giants to return to being a competitive outfit, with the exception of the 2002 outlier, Brian Daboll's first season, for them to return to the consistent competitive product that Tom Coughlin was putting out there on the field, whether you thought it was aesthetically pleasing or not, that was a team that, much like Bill Belichick's teams, yes, there I said it, did the little things right and did not make mistakes and shoot themselves in the foot. John Harbaugh is going to bring that professional culture to New York, a young squad that is ripe with talent. It just needs a ringmaster, if you may, to corral the circus.
1: Mia, cards on table. I know I'm doing my list in an hour. I did not put any coaches or anybody on there. I didn't know that was allowed. Maybe I should have asked Stosh. I only have players. I think that you nailed it there. What Harbaugh is able to bring, you're right. He's the adult in the room. He's been there. He's done that. Got a lot of young players on that roster. Giants can turn it around quickly.
2: Number four.
0: So I don't think I need to rehash the recent history of the Minnesota Vikings, especially here in the last 12 months and especially at the quarterback position. But for me, Keith, I believe that Kyler Murray is one of the biggest offseason additions for any team in the National Football League because, and these numbers are insane, when you consider what Kevin O'Connell was able to do with ragtag bunches of quarterbacks in those seasons where Kirk Cousins' seasons were cut short due to injury. They were 29th in passing touchdowns. J.J. McCarthy and company threw just 18 passing touchdowns a season ago. The Minnesota Vikings 19th in rushing touchdowns last year because it wasn't like the run game was this juggernaut that was able to account for the lack of pass game production. And so I think that Kyler Murray is going to bring a new dimension to an offense and to a team that, quite frankly, KOC has the keys to the Ferrari. I know they just hired a new general manager, but at the same time, he was part of that process. This is his team, and this is his guy, if only for 2026.
1: I have some fear. I have a little trepidation for you, all right? So, and I don't want to be a jerk, but Call of Duty comes out October 23rd, 2026. We've heard all about Kyler loving Call of Duty. That would...
0: I got to look at the Vikings' first half schedule. I got to know. When's the bye?
1: If October 23rd is a big week, I'm not using Kyler Murray in my fantasy league. I got to be honest with you.
0: Well, October 23rd is a big week because my birthday is on October 25th. And on that day, the Minnesota Vikings host another team that has a quarterback potentially on the hot seat in the Indianapolis Colts. I would say his coach and his GM's seats are kind of hot, too. But, yeah, I think they could still beat the Colts, even if Daniel Jones returns to first half of 2025 for him.
2: Number three.
0: This one I feel like was perhaps the most under-the-radar all-star on-the-move transaction of the NFL offseason. Like, are we discussing Jaylen Waddle leaving South Beach and heading to Mile High to play for Sean Payton and the Denver Broncos? I feel like we're not giving it nearly enough play as it deserves. The Denver Broncos, of course, were the top seed in the AFC playoff picture. We also seem to forget that in lieu of Bo Nix's injury that kept him out of the AFC title game. And despite Bo Nix having a breakout campaign in his sophomore season, Denver was 16th in passing touchdowns last year, perhaps because, outside of Cortland Sutton on his last leg, this Denver passing attack really did not have that alpha number one upper echelon wide receiver. Jaylen Waddle gives Sean Payton and Bo Nix exactly that.
1: I love me some Jaylen Waddle. I love the touchdown dances as well. The thing that Jaylen Waddle opens up is I think Cortland Sutton might have a monster season as well. Obviously, I do a lot of fantasy football work in this industry. I think that Cortland Sutton, I'm seeing him go in the fifth and sixth round. I think he has a potential to be an absolute steal. I think he's going to be a touchdown monster this year. And if Bo Nix can stay healthy, I really like this team. You think about it, they were really close to going to the Super Bowl.
2: Number two.
0: All right, so Keith, I'm doing my best Rich Paul. I don't have a whiteboard, but as you I have a notepad. And on my notes, this is the one that I have the most hieroglyphics written in, because this is one that requires some deciphering, and maybe you got to get your glasses out. You got to unfog them a little bit to see the full picture. My number two biggest offseason addition in the NFL is Dexter Lawrence to the Cincinnati Bengals. Last year, the Bengals dead last in run defense. I don't think I'm breaking any news there. They gave up over 147 yards per contest on the ground. Now, Big Dex was 56th last year, the number 56 ranked defensive lineman in run defense, according to Pro Football Focus. But that was on a New York Giants front that, yes, had alpha pass rushers, but it had a whole lot of other issues in the final year of Brian Daboll. When you also look at those PFF numbers, Dexter Lawrence, 16th among eligible defensive linemen in terms of hits, 27th in terms of pressures. The Cincinnati Bengals have gone out and they have spent handsomely along their defensive line, not just because they know they need to stop the run, and by sheer square area, Dexter Lawrence does that, but because they recognize the need to get after the quarterback, because by getting after the quarterback, or rather, should I say, because you have an offense that is going to score immediately, you then put pressure on the opposition to respond, and if you can actually affect that other offense, now you're cooking with gas out there in the Queen City.
1: On the surface, I would agree a lot with what you say, except for the half a sack last year for Dexter Lawrence. You know, being here in New York and, you know, covering the Giants and the Jets, I don't know if I believe in sexy Dexy anymore.
0: That position is just the straw that stirs the drink. They went out and they got Derek Hall. Miles Murphy may finally show up this year because he's got some help along the defensive line. I know they lose Trey Hendrickson, but it's about creating push in the pocket. Cincinnati hasn't had that.
2: Number one.
0: If you listen to ESPN Radio today and you heard any of our wonderful hosts say anyone other than Myles Garrett and the Los Angeles Rams as their number one offseason addition, I need you to tweet me right now at Mia O'Brien TV, or I need you to give us a call right now at 888-729-3776, and I will call them personally myself, because then their list is immediately null and void to me. It's Myles Garrett or it's not. The Los Angeles Rams are the preseason Super Bowl darling. Yes, they give up Jared Verse in the process, but Jared Verse is going to continue to ascend now in his age 26 season. And the Rams are in win-now mode with their 38-year-old defending MVP quarterback, Matthew Stafford, and perhaps one final ride for Sean McVay.
1: I think your list is awesome, by the way. I didn't love
0: that.
1: The Dexter Lawrence thing. I think I probably would have put him lower on my list if I had to put him on the list. I think that he has an opportunity to do some things in Cincinnati. You're right, Myles Garrett, it's the number one move. I don't want to bury the lead here, but he might be number one on my list too. Anyway, I'll do my list in the 9 p.m. Eastern hour. I thought you nailed your list. The Kyler Murray one is fascinating to me because the ceiling there is that he gets them lots of yardage and lots of offense. And if it doesn't work out, well, then you didn't really pay him that much. You and I both agree on Waddle. All right, let's recap Mia's list. Harbaugh at number 5, Kyler Murray at number 4, Jalen Waddle number 3, Dexter Lawrence number 2, and Myles Garrett at number 1. If you'd like to weigh in on the top NFL offseason additions, you can give us a call at 888-729-3776. That is 888-SAY-ESPN. She is Mia O'Brien. I am Keith Irizarry. 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The Big 12 held their media day today. There was one name on a lot of minds, and that one name was all but ignored. We discuss next on ESPN Radio.
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0: 80. We are presented by Progressive Insurance. She is Mia O'Brien. I am Keith Irizarry. 888-729-3776. 888-SAY-ESPN. We were just talking about the top five offseason additions, and Mia had her list. It was real good. Harbaugh, Murray, Waddle, Dexter Lawrence, Miles Garrett is part of our ESPN Radio rank'em. Let's sneak in a quick phone call. Damian in Houston wants to weigh in. Damian, what's going on?
1: This is Daniel.
0: Daniel, what's going on?
1: Yeah, I was calling about the Houston Texans acquired the Detroit Lions running back, and they didn't have no running game last year. You don't think
0: David
1: that's a top acquisition?
2: Mm-hmm.
1: Yes.
2: Yeah, David Montgomery is certainly up there. Is now the time, Keith, where I reveal to Daniel that I also cover the Jacksonville Jaguars, so maybe I didn't want to weigh in on an AFC South rival, including a team that finished one game behind the Jaguars. No, I think it's a massive development that they were able to acquire the services of David Montgomery, who, by the way, don't worry, David, I'm not going to completely throw, you know, slander at the Houston Texans, because I covered David when he was at Iowa State University, one of the best leaders I've ever been around. I am curious, especially as Keith Irizarry is discussing the longevity of a Kyler Murray or a Dexter Lawrence and their careers in the NFL, there's a lot of wear and tear on those tires for one Monty. And while he is the type of guy where he is going to keep going until the wheels fall off, this is also a Houston Texans offensive line that, while yes, it drafted Keelan Rutledge out of Georgia Tech in the first round, they're returning three starters. I know they brought in competition, but this is largely the same offensive line that was 31st in pass block win rate last year and 29th in run block win rate.
0: Yeah, a little fear there for me for David Montgomery. I'm not sure that he can go through an entire season unscathed in Houston. I think the bigger question for the Texans is the new haircut for C.J. Stroud and whether or not in season number four he can take a step forward. All right, let's pivot. So the Big 12 held their media day today, and I got to tell you, I don't want to use the word fascinated here. I was intrigued. I was intrigued, Mia, to see how they would handle, broach, you know, touch upon the issue of Brendan Sorsby. Before we get to any sound from anybody.
2: Well, hold on. Are we calling him Brendan Sorsby, or are we calling him he who must not be named in the spirit of the V word? We already had one V word earlier on the program, validation, but you know that V word, Harry Potter fans, Voldemort. Is who Brendan Sorsby is in the Big 12? Do we have to refer to him as he who must not be named?
0: I'm going to call him Brendan Sorsby. You could do the he who's not been named.
2: He's going to descend upon you, Keith. He's going to descend upon you and start gambling again. I'm just kidding.
0: Existed and still exists. So, your joke is funny. All right, so what were your expectations? Before we get to any of this now, what were your expectations on how Big 12, you know, big wigs were going to handle getting asked questions or talking about he who may not be named? You know, sort of
2: thing. I think if you are the sports information department for Texas Tech, if you are the athletic communications staff for Brett Yormark at the Big 12 Conference, you would be doing a disservice to the commissioner and to Texas Tech head football coach Joey McGuire if you didn't prep them for questions from all different angles about the now embattled former quarterback who never actually played a down at Texas Tech because of the gambling implications and violations. And I don't even know what we want to refer to it as at this point in time for he who must not be named. But ultimately, I'm not surprised that I don't want to use the term kid gloves, because I think the reporters in attendance at Big 12 Media Days today asked questions about Brendan Sorsby. I am not surprised that no one on the receiving end wanted to respond in anything more than platonics.
0: I didn't think they would ignore it 100%. I thought they were going to ignore it 99.9%. I thought that's kind of what they did. I really did. I thought that the Big 12 was going to try and act like Sorsby never existed, even though they would get a few questions here and there. I think it is really important, though. You know, history repeats itself. And if you don't at least acknowledge that something happened with a player, I think that you have to worry about the future. Brett Yormark, Big 12 commissioner at Big 12 Media Day, did talk about sports betting.
3: Integrity for the game is critically important. For all sports, for this conference, we will continue to work with our student athletes to educate them and to help guide them in this new environment. You know, when I grew up, sports betting wasn't as available as it is today. It's a different world that student athletes are growing up in, and they need to be educated. And that's the role that we are taking alongside of our member institutions.
0: So, Mia, I have an interesting perspective on this, though, because, all right, so I've hosted betting shows for the last 10 years of my career. At MLB Network, which is one of my full-time jobs, I hosted the first ever betting show that was given the green light by the commissioner, Rob Manfred, and Better's Eye, right? And we did it for 3 years. And it's also in my contract as an MLB Network employee, I cannot bet on baseball, okay? So that literally is in my contract. Now, Mia, I like my job. I like being able to pay bills. I think my wife and my kids enjoy going, like, on vacations and things like that. Or, I don't know,
2: eating
0: food.
2: AAU tournaments are expensive, Keith. AAU tournaments, they start racking up the price as you keep going to them.
0: $72 for me to go watch my kid play this week. Okay, anyway, I digress. But, like, I would not bet on baseball because of it. And yes, I can have apps on my phone, the DraftKings of the world and everybody, right? And like whoever sponsors your shows and things like that. I'm smart enough as an adult to not do it. I do understand the pitfalls. So I truly believe, Mia, I think the easiest way for this is that all of these betting apps, like all of these athletes, when you sign on to be an athlete at your at that school, they should put a blocker on your phone and it won't allow that app on your phone.
2: But here's my bone of contention. Those athletes, outside of those that reclassify and they're 17 years old, they are all of age. They are 18 years old. They are adults. Do we really have to go out of our way for an adult to create a block set? Like, just so that that student athlete, because don't forget, there is the word student. As of now, on July 7, 2026, the word student precedes the word athlete, Keith. And there is a point to be made that this is the first rule of adulthood. If you break the rules, you have to suffer the consequences. And there's something to be said about the lessons that can be learned through these losses when you make a mistake, albeit a mistake that you cannot go back from. As Brendan Sorsby is learning firsthand, there is no alternative outside of having to sit out a year now, train in Dallas, visit Texas Tech and his girlfriend from time to time, but ultimately prepare now for the 2027 draft.
0: What's also interesting about this entire situation is, and there are other people that will talk about, you know, what Sorsby did wasn't the worst thing in the world, right? Like, he made a major mistake. And he will have
2: multiple times over. That's the how many times over is my thing. Like
0: tens of times. Yes.
2: Yes. And that's the problem is you go to, here we go. Second Iowa reference of the program, Keith, but you go to the betting scandal that took place at the University of Iowa and Iowa State, resulted in multiple players losing their eligibility. In one case, the player who was an NFL prospect bet on one game, and it was the Iowa women's basketball NCAA tournament game. And he's a football player. One. And that's all it took to lose his eligibility his final year. And now he has no hope of playing in the NFL. And this was not a case of one mistake. This was multiple times over and clearly an intentional plot to evade the rules.
0: We got a minute before the break. What would your ruling, should Sorsby ever play football again?
2: I'm sure that because of the NFL's response when he wanted to enter the supplemental draft and they said he showed no remorse, I'm sure he's going to try. No remorse over the next year. I don't think he's going to be a first round pick. I think he's going to land somewhere on day three next year. But from there, I will tell you that there are going to be NFL teams that he is off their board. So he is not even eligible for all 32 teams. There will be some teams that will forgive him. I think that if he doesn't work out with an NFL team, he'll probably end up in the CFL. But even then, they have also said, no, like take your ball and go home because we don't want to risk a flight risk like Brendan Sorsby, he who must not be named.
0: I don't think that Sorsby's life should be ruined forever for a few mistakes, but there are rules in place for a reason. My gut is that Sorsby will never play a single down in the NFL. I think that the gambling aspect of this is just something that these general managers, these, you know, team presidents and owners and everybody involved will not be able to overlook. They just can't overlook it. Coming up, how much did Jason Tatum have to do with the Jaylen Brown trade? We dive into this and more on ESPN Radio.
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0: the zone. 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Gone! 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
0: St. Thomas Athletics plays here all year long. 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
1: Christine Lisi, a night after getting ejected for arguing a check swing call after his third strikeout, Philly slugger Kyle Schwarber has belted his major league leading 31st home run of the season tonight. Phillies leading the Reds 3-0 top of the fifth. Yandy Diaz, a solo home run and an RBI single. AL East leading Rays up 6-3 now on the Yankees, bottom of the sixth inning. Paul Skeens, 2 runs, 8 hits, 4 strikeouts. Pirates leading the Braves 7-2, bottom seven. An RBI single by Alex Bregman has put the Cubs up 1-0 on the Orioles, top of the fourth. Tarik Skubal gave up a run, 5 hits. He struck out 9 in 5 innings of work. Tigers leading the A's 3-1, bottom six. Cal Raleigh, sack fly. Cole Young's solo shot has cut the Mariners' deficit to 2. They now trail the Marlins 4-2 in the bottom of the sixth inning. Nick Allen, Christian Vasquez each drove in a run in the fourth. Astros lead the Nationals 4-2 in the top of the sixth inning. Mets up 9-4 on the Royals, bottom four. 3 RBI apiece for Juan Soto and A.J. Ewing. Jacob Mizorowski struck out 11 in 7 innings. Brewers beat the Cardinals in game one of their split doubleheader. 4-3 in game number 2. Milwaukee is up 1-0 on St. Louis, top of the fourth. Red Sox leading the White Sox 3-0, top of the third. Seidan Rafaela has a 2-run blast. A 2-goal deficit with less than 11 minutes to go. Not a problem when you have Lionel Messi. His 8th goal of the World Cup, 21st of his World Cup career, part of a 3-2 comeback win over Egypt for Argentina. Argentina plays Switzerland in the quarterfinals. The Swiss beat Colombia 4-3 on penalty kicks. WNBA, Indiana's Caitlin Clark hoping to return from a back injury tomorrow night against Los Angeles.
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3: As we return to Amber and Ian on ESPN Radio, the ESPN app, SiriusXM Channel 80. I am Keith Irizarry. She is Mia O'Brien. We are presented by Progressive Insurance. This is funny. Why can't we be friends as we are going to dive into the Boston Celtics and all the issues and things that they've had Justin on the board. Good job by you with the music. All right, so Mia, the Boston Celtics this offseason. Let's run through what has happened and let's see what's going to happen going forward. So we knew Jaylen Brown was on the trade block, potentially a chance to get traded for Giannis. It never happened. He goes to the Sixers for Paul George, 2 firsts, 2 seconds. You sign Mitchell Robinson to a rather robust contract. You sign Mike Conley, nice little veteran there. You sign your rookie in Christian Ack Jr. from Houston. He's solid. You bring back Keita. He's solid. Ron Harper Jr., blah, da, da, da, da, da, da, da, da. That's kind of where you are, right? That's kind of the overarching thing with this offseason. Now you have to figure out what's the future with this team. All right, so Mia, when we talk about the future of this team, before we hear from Brad Stevens, and we will, is this team better today on July 7th than it was a week and a half ago when Jaylen Brown was still a Celtic?
4: No, it's not.
3: And that's why people in Boston are so frustrated. And I know that a lot of Boston Celtic fans are sitting there going, I could talk myself into understanding this. Well, I watched Paul George. He actually played pretty well at times.
4: He can shoot the three still. He can still shoot the three.
3: He can. Stretch and the he's floor. You know he's been to like almost 10 All-Star games. I know. I can. And you know what? You know what? It's only 2 years on the contract, which really means it's one because he's an expiring contract next year. So this is, again, a genius move by Brad Stevens. That's what Celtics fans are trying to talk themselves into.
4: Oh, and then, of course, they're also saying that by adding Paul George, you are putting the ball in Jason Tatum's hands.
3: Ooh.
4: Unquestionably, he is your alpha now. Correct me if I'm wrong, Keith Irizarry.
3: I like it. You are right. All right, so with that being said, I am always wondering how much input the superstar or superstars have on big moves. Brad Stevens, Celtics president of basketball operations, go.
5: Brad, what, if any, input did Jason have on this decision? And
6: none. Do I have a real hard, fast rule that I don't ask other guys about other guys? I don't want to put them in that position, and so he had none.
3: Do you believe that?
4: I want to do the Anchorman meme of I do not believe you, because I don't believe him. Because even if there wasn't a formal sit down between Brad Stevens and Jason Tatum, I'm sure the actions and what Brad Stevens, who was in that locker room as the head coach not too long ago, what he has heard through the grapevine and through his confidants, including Joe Mazzullo, now the head coach of the Boston Celtics, I would think that that played a factor in the decision to move on. Because once upon a time, Keith, Jason Tatum and Jaylen Brown were BFFs. They were inseparable. And at some point in time, and even if this is just through the public eye that I'm making this assessment, at some point in time, that relationship became more strained. And I don't think I'm breaking any news when I say that. And that is why Brad Stevens, much like our friends in the Big 12 conference at Big 12 Media Days, knew they would be asked about he who must not be named Brendan Sorsby. Brad Stevens, how could you go into this press conference and not expect to be asked about Jason Tatum and give such a flat answer? Maybe that's all you want to say, but that means to me that there is something going on behind the scenes.
0: Well, the other part about this, too, is this would lead us to believe that Jason Tatum never would have reached out to Brad Stevens or anyone, right? Like, if Brad Stevens answered the question, actually, I kind of, you know what? Maybe he was telling the truth. Brad Stevens, don't go to players and ask. Like, I think,
4: But
0: are we really to believe that if Jason Tatum and Jaylen Brown, as you said, used to be BFFs, if they were still best of friends, thick as thieves, they like always were, they're bros, they're dudes, they're that's my guy, right? Are you telling me when Jaylen Brown's name is getting floated in a trade that if Tatum wanted Brown there, Tatum wouldn't call up to Stevens or whomever and just say, hey, I don't want to step too far, but I disagree with getting rid of JB. Like, that's my guy.
4: I am bracing, Keith, for the inevitable Jason Tatum presser when he is asked why it took him 4 days to post a reflection of Jaylen Brown's trade to Philadelphia. I am waiting for him to say, well, it's because I was in mourning for 3 days.
0: Yeah.
4: No. You should be fired up because that is your running mate. That is your Batman and Robin. And guess what? If you are all about winning, you're not going to care which cape you have on. You just care about winning, and losing Jaylen Brown means you have less of a chance at winning basketball games, and that should fire you up, Jason Tatum.
3: Amber and Ian on ESPN Radio, the ESPN app, Sirius XM, Channel 80. She's Mia O'Brien. I am Keith Irizarry, presented by Progressive Insurance. I have a theory on this, and I can't really base it on too much except for what you said there about the waiting 4 days to post something on social media. So we live in a social media world where everyone posts everything, and nothing happened unless it was on social media. And I don't even, like, honestly, I'm okay with it. I'm perfectly fine with it. I've totally dove into this world. I'm good with it. I post a lot of stuff, all in. My theory is that Tatum and Jaylen Brown, if they were ever friends, they were now just work acquaintances. Like, they were not friends anymore, and Tatum's probably fine with Jaylen Brown being gone. That's my theory.
4: The irony of all of this, Keith. The irony of all ironies, and that's part of why I thought that on the board up in Bristol that Justin would lead in with another song, Shipping Up to Boston, because not because Paul George is taking

0: right now for these two acquisitions to go down in the same 3 month span?
1: Chowder or Philly cheesesteak? What are you doing?
0: Oh, I'm Philly cheesesteak.
1: Yeah, it's Philly cheesesteak.
0: But that's because I'm from New Jersey. I do love chowder for what it's worth.
1: Speaking of New Jersey, did you go into the fat sandwiches?
0: Oh yeah, all the time. Yeah.
1: You call it a hoagie or no?
0: No, it's a sub. Yeah.
1: You call it a sub.
0: I'm from Monmouth County, so like we're right there in that geographic center point. Central New Jersey is real, Keith. So yeah, I say sub. But now I've also lived in Florida for 8 years, and so pub subs, of course, are part of the lexicon.
1: I still remember when I was covering Rutgers women's basketball in the early 2000s. I used to go for the fat sandwiches. You know, I was still young and could kind of eat whatever you wanted to eat. My favorite one, it was called a Fat Night. It was like a sub, a hero, a hoagie, whatever you want to call it, right? Chicken fingers, mozzarella sticks, French fries, and marinara sauce. Like, I think now, at my age, and like, you know, father time, whatever, and I continue to just make sure that I stay in shape. But like, to be, like, I ate that and felt perfectly fine. Oh, man, I kind of want one of those now.
0: And also, you would then go out for potentially a night of visiting friends at the local establishments, and then you'd wake up the next morning and do it all over again. Yeah. Your body wouldn't feel any different. My question for you, Keith, and especially for our West Coast listeners here on Amber and Ian on ESPN Radio, with Fat Sal sandwiches, knowing that you do have an upcoming vacation to the Los Angeles area, Fat Sal's does the fat sandwiches as well, but they grind it all up into a sandwich together, whereas the fat sandwiches... Everything's right there in front. Like, you can see every part of the sandwich.
1: Am I right that Fat Sal's is right over, like, at Santa Monica?
0: Yep.
1: Right?
0: It's on Hollywood and Santa Monica. Yep.
1: We are going to visit that area, and I'm sure my boys would be interested. Maybe.
0: Maybe I just gave you a nice little foodie tip out there for Southern California for the upcoming vacation, too. Who would have thought that this was spurred by a discussion about the Boston to Philadelphia pipeline between Jaylen Brown, Jason Tatum, and A.J. Brown and Jalen Hurts.
1: 888-SAY-ESPN, 888-729-3776. Cheesesteaks or chowder? Philly or Boston? Oh, my goodness. All right. She's me, O'Brien. I am Keith Irizarry. The WNBA All-Star Reserves are out. Is the way that the All-Stars are chosen, is it a flawed system? Mia will weigh in on this and break it all down and educate us all. We discuss this on ESPN Radio. 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

0: Oh, we'll get to some All-Star festivities in a bit. It's Amber and Ian on ESPN Radio, the ESPN app, Sirius XM, Channel 80, presented by Progressive Insurance. He is Mia O'Brien. I am Keith Irizarry. But quick, we have an MLB update for you. Mia, have you ever hit 3 home runs in a game?
1: No, I have not. Have you?
0: No, I have not. But Ryan O'Hearn now has. So Ryan O'Hearn is beating the Braves 10-2. I mean, the Braves are losing to the Pirates. No, Ryan O'Hearn has 3 home runs and 10 RBIs. The game is going to the bottom of the 7th inning.
1: So he's winning 10-2.
0: He's winning.
1: Not his team. The Pirates are not winning. Ryan O'Hearn is winning.
0: Ryan O'Hearn single-handedly beating the Atlanta Braves. On a rough day, too, Connor Griffin going out. He's going to be sidelined for 8 to 10 weeks, the dynamic youngster. So there's a little update for you. Have another basketball update for you before we get to the WNBA. So on the NBA side, Chams has reported that free agent Chris Middleton has agreed on a 3-year, $17.6 million deal with the Washington Wizards. It'll be a sign-and trade. The 14-year veteran returns to D.C. where he spent parts of the last 2 seasons as a leader with championship presence. And when we got this during the break, you got excited about it.
1: I did, just because I believe in A.J. DeBonsa. I believe in bringing in Patrick Ewing, who's coming off of a banner lifting in New York City. And I know that for the Knicks fans, that's sacrilegious to hear. But for him to be on the bench and bring some moxie to this crew, I don't know. I know Anthony Davis probably isn't for D.C. for long, but it's a weird combination, a potpourri of pieces in Washington. Maybe I'm just really high on DeBonsa, and I think he really is an alpha, and he's a leader. And so he even can take some names on this Wizards roster who perhaps, you know, may have underperformed in their previous locations. I'm looking at you, Trae Young. And, you know, turn this into a group that fights for each other, much like Tom Knipple has been able to do in Charlotte.
0: I think this Washington Wizards team is going to be much better. I do like the make of their team. I think they can get into the 30s in wins, and I think that would be, you know, taking a step forward. Hey, this was SportsCenter. A new interview podcast from Rich Eisen featuring SportsCenter legends is available now on Disney Plus, the Rich Eisen Show YouTube channel, and all podcast platforms. This was SportsCenter is presented by Gusto. So here's what we know. The WNBA reserves were announced, about an hour or so ago, so we now have our official rosters. And as I look through some of the names, nothing is jumping out to me like, oh my goodness, I can't believe this person is on and this person is off. I kept hearing that a bunch of the Atlanta Dream players would be on there, and we see Gray and Howard and Reese on there. So when you go through this All-Star reserve list, was there anything that jumped out to you?
1: Yeah, I've already seen some outlets pointing out some quote-unquote snubs, most notably Alyssa Thomas, and certainly because she's in the news right now, even though the Phoenix Mercury has been as mercurial an outfit as you will find in the W this season. De'Erica Hamby of the Los Angeles Sparks, a team that right now is floating near the bottom of the league standings. Kalia Copper, Alyssa Thomas's teammate with the Phoenix Mercury, and so maybe it's part of the recency bias of those two teams maybe aren't as competitive as some others and thus in the limelight. But AZ Fudd, the number one overall pick in April's draft, left off of the All-Star roster. I don't think that's a mistake, Keith, because while AZ is coming on of late, had 19 points out on Sunday. We'll take a look here in just a second at how she's performing in the Geno game at the Barclays Center as the Dallas Wings with a sizable lead over the New York Liberty. We'll get into that one here in just a second. But it's not a surprise to me. She's continuing to ascend, unlike the 3 previous number one overall picks in Paige Beckers, Caitlin Clark, and Aaliyah Boston, who all made the All-Star game in their first seasons. They were elite from the jump in terms of rookie production. And AZ Fudd, it's been a slow climb, especially comparatively to Olivia Miles, the number 2 overall pick, who is a starter in the All-Star game. And then one more name, the Golden State Valkyries, Veronica Burton. Ultimately, that's going to be another chip on the shoulder and another source of fuel and motivation for Natalie Nicasse's Valkyrie squad. They love being slighted out there in the Bay Area, Keith. And Veronica Burton would tell you from her Northwestern background, this has been her career. And despite the fact that she had a prolific second half of last year and a darn good start to 2026. Yeah, probably just going to take this on the chin and use it as motivation.
0: Yeah, the Veronica Burton one is interesting too. I mean, averaging 12 points and change, and she's playing excellent ball. And I know that the Valkyries have won a couple of games recently. I wondered how much when a team isn't, you know, towards the top, how many players they get kind of thing. So I wondered about that. All right, so whenever we get to All-Star festivities and games and whatnot, people usually complain, why is this person on? Why is that person not? There's also complaints about how the voting happens. So For people who don't know about the WNBA All-Star voting, how does it all shake out percentage-wise?
1: Yes, so 50% of the ultimate consensus of who is an All-Star is based off of the fan vote. So 50% fan vote, 25% the media vote for those select media members who do have a vote in the All-Star game for the WNBA, and then 25% is based off the player vote. This is where it gets interesting. Our Alexa Philippou reported earlier this week that only about 85 of the WNBA's roughly 180 players, that's a little less than half of the league, Keith, actually submitted ballots for starters ahead of the July 25th All-Star game in Chicago. And then the plot thickens when the Los Angeles Sparks went out of their way to say that their players really never were notified that these ballots had been emailed to them and that they needed to cast their ballot. And so is that on veteran players and the organizations themselves in the W to communicate with their players and make sure they are casting their vote, especially for a Los Angeles Sparks team that while her season has been marred by injury, they have Kelsey Plum, and she was ranked the 13th best guard in the league despite being a top five scorer when healthy for the better part of the last three seasons.
0: Let me be the dumb guy in the room. Yes, it's on like the player rep. It's on who like someone.
1: Wait for
0: needs...
1: it. Let me take it one step further, Keith. The PA president, the Neko Ogumike, plays for the Los Angeles Sparks.
0: Yeah, and she was a reserve, by the way. Yeah, like if you're going to have a system where the players' voices do matter in who makes it really a spectacle of a game. And we can go a little bit further on why I personally don't care about the voting. But if we're going to make a big hubbub about the voting and the players are allowed to vote, then you have to let the players know that they're supposed to vote.
1: So we just got done talking about Brendan Sorsby, gambling in college sports. These are 18-plus-year-old individuals. They are adults. We need to treat them as such. These are professional, truly professional athletes in the W. Are they expected to know and act accordingly because this is common practice now in the W when it comes time for All-Star voting?
0: Well, when did this become commonplace?
1: I don't have the exact number or how many years this has been going on that the player vote has counted for 25% of the overall number. But what I do know is the other side of the coin, Keith, is this on Kathy Engelbert and the W office to have better communication with the 15 franchises in the WNBA and those player reps to ensure that they are communicating. So that's where, of course, all roads lead back when you're talking women's basketball to New York City and WNBA headquarters and the embattled commissioner. And that's where I think a lot of this lies at the foot of. But to your point, if we're going to hold these college athletes to a standard, I'm going to absolutely hold these professional athletes to that same one.
0: All right, so I'm a 40-year-old man who's doesn't always read my emails perfectly either. So let me give you a little story time, okay? So it was about 8 or 9 months ago. I was getting ready to go on the air at SNY, talk about, you know, whatever I was going to talk about. And my wife is texting me a couple of minutes before I'm going on the air. And she's like, hey, JetBlue has a deal right now. And I really think that maybe we should do this as the spring break trip with the kids because the timing works perfectly with school. And I said, sure, yeah, let's do it. And she's like, can I call you and talk about it? I'm like, I'm going on the air in 2 minutes. No, I can't. I trust you. Whatever you pick, I'm game for. Like, I trust my wife 100% with all this stuff. She has, you know, great taste
1: and everything.
0: Great
1: answer on national radio, Keith. There
0: but she has
1: well
0: great
1: done.
0: Taste. She chose me, right? She has great taste. so she books us a trip to Aruba, okay? And I guess the email was sent to me about it. A month later, we find out I never paid the bill that JetBlue sent, so our trip got canceled.
1: Oh, no.
0: I didn't check my email. I thought the JetBlue thing was like a spam email. Didn't check
1: it. That is why, Keith Arizari, to put a bow on this discussion, you believe the fan vote should count most of all when it comes to All-Star games, because we can't trust the adults, the professionals like yourself, to actually book our trips.
0: Apparently.
1: Or vote in the All-Star game.
0: It ended up working out. We ended up going to Miami instead, and my wife got to see all of her extended family that we never get to see. So it really ended up being a beautiful blessing in disguise. But, man, I felt horrible all because I didn't read an email, and they canceled our trip. Yeah.
1: So Angel Reese, like, look, just read your email. If that, I don't want to put her in that corner. But it's as simple as that. Evidently, who would have thunk?
0: Yeah, that is something. Hey, the top five NFL offseason additions. Mia had a great list. I think mine's awesome, too. That's next on ESPN Radio.
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0: It's all the information and insight you need for the 2026 FIFA World Cup.
1: Plays it inside. 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
0: This is Kicking Balls.
1: Would you believe this?
0: With Amber and Ian.
1: Oh!

0: he goes down as one of the greatest, but he does not go down as the greatest, which is, I think, what he wants. I think when you listen to Ronaldo's comments after World Cups, and it's been a lot now where he hasn't been able to get over that line with Portugal, he initially was saying, oh, well, you know, hey, Messi doesn't have one, and look at him. Now he's saying, oh, well, the Euros are just as big, if not bigger, and to me that's a super hefty serving of Cope. Like, that's Cope, man. Like, he didn't get it done. This is the one thing that everyone cares about. I understand that he got trophies for Portugal, and that was something that they had been missing, but you know, I just think his words speak volumes, and his disappointment and his emotional reaction after that match against Spain speaks volumes. This was the big one for him. This was sort of the, you know, it was the white whale, and that whale is going to go on swimming, and Ronaldo's not going to get another chance. So, I grew up and sort of was steeped in the game on prime Ronaldo, Manchester United, into Real Madrid years. He is one of the greatest of all time, no doubt, but I don't think he will ever be able to credibly claim anything close to the greatest. And to me, the World Cup is the reason why.
1: 20 seconds, Andrew, then. Who is your GOAT right now in the world of soccer as it currently stands?
0: Yeah, it's Lionel Messi. It's the magic man. Argentina are on the brink against Egypt. We're about to see maybe the biggest upset in World Cup history. There's one dude that drags them back. It doesn't matter how old he is. I turned 40 this week, and I look at Messi, and I just think, how is this guy doing it consistently and doing it this level? Lionel Messi, the GOAT now, the GOAT in the future. To me, the GOAT all time, unless something insane happens to somehow knock him off that perch.
1: And he and Argentina are still alive in the hunt for a second consecutive World Cup title as they do advance to the quarterfinal round. Andrew Wiebe, check him out, all of his MLS coverage on Apple TV. Andrew, thank you so much for carving out some time with us. Go enjoy the remaining games here over the next few weeks.
0: I appreciate you guys. Enjoy them. The soccer's been beautiful.
1: Absolutely to that. When we come back, we will discuss something we teased a little bit earlier, Keith. Game show time here on Amber and Ian on ESPN Radio. Don't go anywhere.
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0: long can they keep this group together to compete for championships?
1: Well, I think we're going to learn a lot this summer, or probably going into free agency. They've done a nice job based on a mandate by the owner as far as staying under the second apron with Alvarado and Landry, as far as getting those two guys back, and then Drummond on a vet minimum here. I think what happens with Karl-Anthony Towns will be a big will play a big role. He's eligible for basically the same extension that Donovan Mitchell got, and he's eligible to June 30th. And where does that number come in at? Is there a compromise from all sides? Because next year, Jalen Brunson's eligible for a $250 million max extension plus. So that's the big thing, is eventually, like, the numbers start to add up. You know, the Jalen discount can't live forever here, as far as, you know, the kind of field a roster that stays under the second apron. So I said that, you know, the big telling point will be what happens with Towns.
2: Bobby, we'll close out with this. Fantastic stuff. We definitely appreciate you here on Game Night. We saw Kawhi Leonard get traded back to the Toronto Raptors, where he helped them win a championship. What did you think of that addition? What does Kawhi bring back to Toronto?
1: I think it's terrific. Certainly the draft picks are a little rich, and that's the cost. But I think the interesting thing will be, as far as Kawhi was terrific last year with the Clips. I think it was one of his best years he's had. But I think it will always be about the durability and the ability to, longevity in the playoffs here. That's the biggest thing as far as getting through multiple rounds. But you basically swapped out Brandon Ingram, who had an up and down playoffs, for Kawhi. Certainly Grady Dick goes in the deal. But it's a defensively really good team when you look at him and Scotty Barnes and R.J. Barrett on the wings. I mean, that's a big with Jakob Poeltl. That's a big front court.
2: It really is. It really is. So the NBA offseason, man, it's always something to pay attention to. There's always some moving and shaking and players that are changing their addresses and their locations. Bobby, fantastic stuff. We definitely appreciate you. Thanks so much for giving us some time this evening.
1: Appreciate it, guys. Thank you.
2: All right, Bobby Marks, ESPN NBA Front Office Insider, with us here on Game Night on ESPN Radio and the ESPN app. And that's the one thing you can guarantee about the NBA offseason. There's going to be a lot of addresses change. There's going to be a lot of different moving and shaking. And, Myron, there's a lot of excitement when it comes to the NBA offseason. It's just how it is.
0: And it feels like it's just getting started, because until we know where LeBron is going,
2: right?
0: We got a lot more to talk about.
2: And it feels like that information could drop at any minute. I'm just waiting. You know, we know Summer League is right around the corner, right where I'm at here in Las Vegas, and I know he'll be out here at some point checking that out. He is each and every year, so I feel like that information really is going to get rolling sooner rather than later, but we will find out. He's Myron Metcalf. I'm Q Myers. It's Game Night here on ESPN Radio. Coming up, should Brendan Sorsby get a second chance? It's Game Night on ESPN Radio, the all-new ESPN app, SiriusXM Channel 80, and tune in.
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0: Center. We witnessed the one-man wrecking crew in Pittsburgh in Major League Baseball. I'm Q Myers. First baseman Brian O'Hearn of the Pirates was all the Pirates needed versus the Braves. He went 4-for-5 on the night, had 3 home runs, including a grand slam and 2 3-run shots, had a total of 10 RBI as the Pirates defeated the Braves 12-4. In the NBA, always a lot of offseason moves. According to Arsham Sharania, free agent veteran wing Chris Middleton agreed to a 3-year, $17.6 million deal with the Wizards by way of a sign-and-trade with Dallas. Middleton's return to Washington, where he spent portions of the last 2 seasons with Washington, is part of an elaborate 6-team trade between the Pistons, the Grizzlies, the Clippers, the Bucks, the Mavericks, and those Wizards. Washington sends D'Angelo Russell, a 2029 second-rounder, a 2032 second-round swap, and a 2033 second-round pick to Memphis. And Dallas will also include a 2033 second-round pick with Middleton to Washington. Got all that? There's more. Also in the trade, Detroit is sending Carlos LeVert, and his 2 second-round picks to the Bucks for Torian Prince and Gary Harris on Tuesday. That deal will create a trade exception for the Pistons as well as cap savings. All 3 players are on expiring deals. Also, we found out earlier in the day, free agent center Kevon Looney agreed to a 1-year, $3.9 million deal with the Lakers, and the Cleveland Cavaliers and their star Donovan Mitchell came to an agreement on a 4-year, $273 million maximum contract extension, includes a player option for the 2030-31 season and a full trade kicker. Mitchell could have waited until next summer for an additional season worth an extra $80 million on the deal. For more scores and analysis, check out ESPN.com and the all-new ESPN app. Coming up, more Game Night with Myron Metcalf and me, Q Myers, here on ESPN Radio.
1: Coming up in the Wednesday edition of Unsportsmanlike with Chris Canty, Michelle Swoman, and me, Evan Cohen, we've had a ton of fascinating moves during free agency, and I'll tell you the one in the NBA that'll have the biggest impact and which will be the biggest flop. It's Unsportsmanlike, 6 a.m. Eastern, right here on ESPN Radio, ESPN2, and ESPNU.

0: what they couldn't do with that great offensive threat like a guy like Luis Diaz, and that's how they're going to be remembered. Another tournament where they squander a great opportunity, and it seems like when the lights are brightest for those guys, when the expectations are placed for them to be the protagonists, is when they let us down.
1: The United States is out of it. I'm more of a casual fan. I need another team to root for. Where should I turn my energy now that the United States is out?
2: Come on, tell us.
0: Man, it feels like an all-European affair, guys, and that's not something we want to see. If you want a good story, look no further than a Norway with Erling Haaland and what they're doing. But if it's not European, go Morocco. Morocco's the only African team left, semifinalist. Last World Cup, they've gotten better. If you see how they've restructured their program at all levels, youth levels, the men's and women's side at the Olympic levels, this is a serious, serious contender. They are as stingy as they come, and they're crafty. They've got some good players. And listen, I know they're on the side of the bracket with France, and France is the team to beat right now. But if you're looking for a fun team to cheer, that is your horse in this race.
2: I like the Norwegian team. I ain't going to lie to you. I've been practicing my drum bang. Doom, doom, boom, doom, doom. You know what I mean? Like, Hercules, I don't know much, but I know that. I think that that's really fun, and I enjoy what Haaland is doing as well, just kind of putting the country on his back. How far do you think, you know, Norway can go?
0: You know, that's a good question, because Norway has England next, and England is a team that is – since I was born, since the 60s, you know, I'm not that old, but they've been saying it's coming home. They created the game, and yet they've only won one World Cup, and in a polemic fashion. And the Premier League is widely regarded as the best league in the world. Power with what they have and those resources, they would be able to win the World Cup. They have that team in their sights. They have that team in their way. That game's going to be in Miami, so you're going to see the Norwegians and the English melt in the Miami sun. And then from there, one of those teams has to get by Argentina. That's the big question mark, because the way Messi's playing right now, it's going to be very difficult for either of those teams. I wouldn't put it past Messi by himself again getting to another final.
2: Boom, boom, roo. Boom, boom, boo. Myron, that's all you need to know, brother.
1: Yeah, true,
2: you just
1: got
2: to bang that drum, brother. That's all we're doing here on game night. We're going to keep banging that drum. Hercules, fantastic stuff, man. Thanks so much for giving us some time this evening. Talking a little World Cup here on game night.
0: Anytime, boys. My pleasure.
2: Boom, boom, row. Boom, boom, row. I'm telling you, man.
1: It's a cool celebration.
2: Just keep banging that drum. Like, that works for all of us, right? Yeah. We've been trying to bang that drum and keep on rowing here on game night. That's how we get down. So that's what we're going to do. I see my man Renee trying to get his row on as well. Hey, man, we're all in this bad boy together. That's how we do. He's Myron Metcalf. I'm Q Myers. It's game night here on ESPN Radio. Coming up, where does Argentina's comeback rank? It's game night on ESPN Radio, the all-new ESPN app, SiriusXM Channel 80, and tune in.
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13: The NBA is always full of moves every single offseason. I'm Q Myers. According to Armstrong Serrania, free agent veteran Chris Middleton agreed to a 3-year, $17.6 million deal with the Washington Wizards by way of sign and trade with Dallas on Tuesday. Middleton returns to Washington. He's part of an elaborate 16 trade between the Pistons, the Grizzlies, the Clippers, the Bucks, the Mavericks, and of course the Wizards. Washington will send D'Angelo Russell, a 2029 second rounder, a 2032 second round swap, and a 2033 second round pick to Memphis. Dallas will also include a 2033 second round pick with Middleton to Washington. Also in that trade, Detroit will send Caris LeVert and 2 second round picks to the Bucks for Torian Prince and Gary Harris on Tuesday. That deal will create a trade exception for the Pistons as well as cap savings. All three players are on expiring deals. Also, free agent center Kevon Looney agreed to a 1-year, $3.9 million deal with the Lakers. And that wasn't all. The Cleveland Cavaliers, they struck a big deal with their star Donovan Mitchell. 4 years, $273 million maximum contract, including a player option for 2030-31 and a full trade kicker. Mitchell could have waited until next summer for an additional season worth an extra $80 million on the deal. That'd be 5 years and $353 million. And this just came in from Shams Charania. The Golden State Warriors decided not to match Quentin Post's 3-year, $30 million offer sheet with the in Memphis. The Grizzlies add Post to reshape front line. That includes their number 3 overall pick, Cameron Boozer, Zach Edey, Isaiah Stewart, and Jeremy Grant. For more scores and analysis, check out ESPN.com and the all-new ESPN app. Coming up, more game night with Myron Metcalf and me, Q Myers, here on ESPN Radio, the all-new ESPN app.
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2: Second match, Djokovic. By 3-6-2, 7-6, 3-6, 6-3, 6-7, 7-6.
3: Oh, Novak and Felix. How much more can two men give us? How much more can a 39-year-old give us? He has just become the oldest Wimbledon semi-finalist in the men's singles for over 50 years. And his glorious battle with time goes on.
1: Novak Djokovic with a five-set marathon to advance to the Wimbledon semis for the eighth straight time, breaking a tie with Roger Federer for the most by any man in tournament history. Second player at the age of at least 39 to beat a top five player at a major. He's the oldest semifinalist at a major since Ken Rosewall in 1977 at the Australian Open. The match on Tuesday took 5 hours, 15 minutes, finished just shy of the 11 o'clock curfew at Wimbledon. Longest match in this tournament.
4: What can I say? I mean, these are kind of moments that I still play tennis for, for sure. I was telling the kids to go to sleep after the fourth, but they didn't want to listen. And I'm glad they stayed because it was honestly one of the best matches I was part of on this court in my career.
1: Needed a fifth set tiebreaker, and Djokovic advances to the semifinals where he will get the top seed, Jannik Sinner, who advances in straight sets on Tuesday. 25th career match win at Wimbledon. On the women's side, pair of Americans, and it's Coco Gauff moving on in straight sets, beating Jessica Pegula. Gauff advancing to her first semifinal appearance at Wimbledon in her career. Hadn't reached the quarterfinals, but has now reached the semifinal in every major. SportsCenter All Night, ESPN Radio. Back stateside, WNBA action. Wings, Liberty.
5: Beckers. Shepherd. Excellent work. I'm telling you. And now we're to four to go.
6: She's got 22 now. Beckers gets an open look and rattles for three.
1: You saw it on ESPN as the Wings win it by 11. 88-77 victory in New York. Eighth road win this season. Wings have beaten the Liberty in both matchups this season. Jessica Shepherd, 22 points, 12 rebounds, 11 assists. Third triple-double this season. There have been three triple-doubles in the WNBA this season. Jessica Shepherd has all of them. ESPN analyst Andrea Carter.
7: In a game where the New York Liberty defense put so much emphasis on getting the ball out of Paige Becker's hands and making Paige pass the basketball and really putting a lot of emphasis on the guards, Jess Shepherd has guard skills. So when she gets the ball, she can still facilitate the offense. She can still find her teammates. The offense doesn't stop or get stagnant when the guards are limited because of what Jess Shepherd is able to do. Her third triple-double of the season. She talked about in the post-game about reading split action and looking for mismatches. Those are things that you hear point guards talk about. So Jess Shepherd and her ability to have control and command out on the floor. But I was also impressed with Dallas as a whole. I mean, they had 29 assists to just 16 for the New York Liberty. So you could tell they were the more connected team. New York still not healthy, and the injury issues are delaying that team's ability to find true chemistry on both ends. And that's what Dallas was able to show in this game.
1: For Shepherd, third triple-double this season, fourth career triple-double. Third triple-double, though, as a member of the Wings, all of them this season. For the Liberty, third double-digit home loss this season. They had three such losses over the first three seasons of Breanna Stewart's tenure in New York. She had 29 points, 9 rebounds, 4 assists in the loss. Sky and Mercury.
8: Out against a tough defender and held. Here's Taylor, hit a deep one earlier in the game, and gets a deep one to go there. Called it neighbor range in the first half. It's becoming Sidney Taylor range here in the second half. 3 of 4 from deep now.
1: WNBA League Pass with the calls. The Sky beat the Mercury 77-66 for Chicago. Third win in the last 5 games. Tied for their best 5-game stretch this season. They scored 25 of their 77 points off turnovers. Well, straight ahead, it was a loss that perhaps we didn't see coming. But should we have? That's next. SportsCenter All Night continues. It's ESPN Radio.
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0: Again, regardless of whether they win the LeBron James sweepstakes or not, get out of the second apron and retain their entire core, which is Harden, Mitchell, Evan Mobley, Jared Allen. They didn't have to get any of those players off of their roster. That is a successful offseason. And so when they traded for Donovan Mitchell, there were a lot of people who did not believe he would make one contract extension. At age 29, he is committing the rest of his prime with a second contract extension. It's a huge victory for the Cavs organization. And look, the $75 million that they're going to owe him at age 35, I agree. In the age of teams moving off and not wanting Jaylen Brown at $57 million, maybe that contract will have a different feel 5 years from now. But the Cavs are very happy to enter into it to know that they're getting him in his prime for the foreseeable future.
1: Donovan Mitchell re-upping in Cleveland. There could be another shoe to drop, says our Evan Cohen on Unsportsmanlike.
2: Maybe in some ways, LeBron said, get everything done. I don't want to hear about Donovan Mitchell contract stuff when I arrive there. I want to know he's here. I do not believe we as sports fans can look at anything the Cleveland Cavaliers, Miami Heat, Golden State Warriors, Denver Nuggets, or Minnesota Timberwolves, Philadelphia 76ers. Anything those six teams do from this moment on, outside of any prism other than LeBron's eyes.
1: Teams perhaps getting their ducks in a row. And that's what we're seeing on the college level as well. That's next. Sports Center All Night continues. 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
4: Paul George hasn't been consistently good since I was skinny.
1: Boston Celtics finally came out, talked about their side of the Jaylen Brown trade this week. The reaction has been mixed around the NBA. ESPN insider Brian Windhorst.
5: He came out trying to influence hearts and minds, and while I think he and Bill Chisholm, the majority holder, the governor of the Celtics, were very respectful of the fans for coming out, and they took questions for 45 minutes. They really wanted to answer everything that was there. I think they were trying to be respectful of Jaylen Brown. I don't think they won any hearts and minds over why they did this, and I think that's because they really didn't present the real case for trading him. They did a lot of vague talk, talking about, you know, terms like optionality, like they could turn things that they acquired into other things. But I don't think that, you know, Brad wanted to totally say why he did this, because it might be considered a little bit coarse and offensive, because obviously Jaylen Brown is viewed as one of the great Celtics of this last generation. And so he said he was going to lose sleep over the fan reaction. Uh-huh. I would love to know if he lost sleep over the decision, because I think they're at peace with it. He admitted he could be wrong. Of course he could be wrong. But I think they did a nice job from a public relations standpoint of holding their cards close to the vest.
1: Speaking of PR, there have been some PR hurdles to navigate at Texas Tech in the wake of the Brendan Sorsby situation. The QB position seeing big turnover after Brendan Sorsby declared for the supplemental draft for the NFL, which didn't happen, following the NCAA eligibility and sports gambling investigation. At Big 12 Media Day, Coach Joey McGuire.
6: One thing that I truly believe in is to bring a team together. Shared success is part of it, but shared adversity brings you even closer. And, you know, the last couple of months, we've gone through some adversity. I do believe if you walked into our building every single day and you walked into the weight room and the workouts or football school, you wouldn't know that anything was going on.
1: And as for the quarterback situation moving forward, ESPN's Pete Thamel.
7: And we have some rare on-field news for Texas Tech. Joey McGuire today put forth an optimistic timeline for the return of the new starting quarterback there, Will Hammond. Remember, Hammond played really well early last season in place of Baron Morton, including a big game at Utah and a blowout win for Tech. He tore his ACL in October, and this spring, when Brendan Sorsby was slated to be the starter, Joey McGuire had listed his timeline to be coming back around week three. Well, today, Joey McGuire told me, I think he could be the starter opening day. I really do. So for the Abilene Christian opener, and really more importantly, the game at Oregon State in week two, there's a good chance Will Hammond will be the starting quarterback for Texas Tech.
1: SportsCenter All Night, ESPN Radio. Back to baseball. Rays a 6-4 win over the Yankees, hitting three homers in the first four innings for the first time this season. Rays snapping a three-game losing streak and increased their lead in the AL East to four games over the Yankees.
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10: And the pitch. Schwarber rips it deep right field. It's on its way. What a rocket on a 3-0 green light. Schwarber absolutely hammers one into the stands in right field. His 31st home run of the season.
0: Number four.
1: Royals seeing their right fielder tie an all-time mark this week. 12 at-bats, 12 straight hits. 96.5 The Fan.
10: Here's the pitch. And a check swing, roller left to the mound. Charging in Lindor. Gloves, throws, no throw, he's safe. 12 consecutive plate appearances with a hit for Tyler Tolbert. A Major League record.
0: Number three.
1: In L.A., Dodgers seeing a milestone reached with one swing in the bottom of the first. AM 570 L.A. Sports.
11: 2-0, swung on, drilled deep to center field. It is back. It is gone. Home run number 300. stone in his first at bat.
0: Number two.
1: Ohtani's moment coming in the first inning. While in Miami, the Marlins had their moment in the 10th. 104.3 WQAM.
10: 2-1. Jacob drives high in the air. Plenty deep in the... That is off the wall. Edwards going to trot in from third. A high arcing fly ball. Mercy drives in the winning run. And it's a walk-off for the Fish.
0: Number one.
1: Speaking of moments, there were plenty of them in Pittsburgh for Ryan O'Hearn. 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
7: The pitch.
10: High drive to right field. Ryan O'Hearn says, oh, granny time. O'Hearn over the Clemente wall. The grand salami.
7: Runners at second and or third base. A fly ball to center field. Hit well. Back is Harris to the wall. And it's another one. And it's a bomb off the backdrop. A three-run blast for O'Hearn. The pitch. High fly ball to right, deep to the wall, and it's a record, a Pirate record. Ryan O'Hearn is homered for the third time, a new Pirates record all time, 10 runs batted in.
1: Not just 10 RBI, the first 10, first player since RBI became official in 1920 to drive in the first 10 runs in a game. Argentina rallies with three goals in the final 12 minutes and advances at the World Cup.
12: You have to appreciate the character, for sure. I mean, Messi, of course, the assist on the Romero goal, first of all. And then once it's 2-1, I think we all knew they were going to come back. And Messi's goal is fantastic. The way he hits it just after the rebound, too, is great. But they have that character. They've got flows. They lack pace, you know, since Di Maria retired, even with Nico Gonzalez coming on.
1: And as a result, Argentina moves in to the quarterfinals at the World Cup. The U.S. does not. More on that loss next. The Sports Center All Night continues. It's ESPN Radio.
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0: Coming up on SportsCenter All Night. We had a historic comeback in Atlanta.
12: You have to appreciate the character, for sure. I mean, Messi, of course, the assist on the Romero goal, first of all. And then once it's 2-1, I think we all knew they were going to come back.
0: The Yanks and Rays continue their series at the Trop.
27: Swinging a high fly ball, belt to deep to right. Schumann back to the track, to the wall. Gone! Connor Fiducia with a home run.
0: The Cavs and their star player agree to a new deal.
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1: 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Baseball seeing a career milestone and the tying of an all-time record. That's on the way. But speaking of all-timers, how about the comeback we saw in Atlanta? Atlanta, of course, certainly knows a little something about comeback.
30: Second and goal to go from the two. Toss sweep right for James White. Puts it over the right arm. Puts it upfield. Driving forward. Diving to the goal line. It's still a touchdown. And a title for the Patriots.
31: I can't believe it.
30: They have completed the greatest comeback in Super Bowl history.
1: It was Super Bowl 51. The Patriots rallied from down 25 points to beat the Falcons in overtime. Fast forward to Tuesday. Former Patriots quarterback Tom Brady taking to social media, quote, "Yeah, so that might top 28-3. He was reacting to the World Cup match in Atlanta. Argentina trailing Egypt 2-0 with 11 minutes to go in their round of 16 matchup. Egypt on the verge of a significant upset. But then Argentina gets a goal from Cristian Romero in the 79th minute, then Lionel Messi in the 83rd. Even with the blown lead, still looked like it was headed to extra time. But then Enzo Fernandez scores in the second minute of overtime, completing an insane comeback, eliminating Egypt and sending Argentina through to the quarterfinals. ESPN analyst Shaka Hislop.
32: That's twice in successive games that Argentina looked all but dead and out and have been able to find a gear. Well, saying that, Cape Verde were the ones coming back into the game. But I thought this game was over at 2-0, and Egypt had defended well to that point, broke well on the counter-attack when they had the opportunities, but Argentina just refused to lay down. I have to say this, though. I think this Argentina team, with one exception, is pretty average. Mm. That one exception being a 39-year-old Lionel Messi somehow keeps rolling back the clock, keeps defying my expectations, keeps defying Father Time himself, and has established himself as the biggest game changer still in world football.
1: Lionel Messi assisting on Argentina's first goal in the 79th minute, then scored the game-tying goal in the 83rd, Argentina with those three late goals to beat Egypt 3-2. Messi, first player in World Cup history to score in six consecutive knockout stage matches. The coach for Egypt, meanwhile, after the loss, saying his team was the victim of an injustice, referring to a goal that was disallowed following a VAR review. Then just before the game winner in stoppage time, there was no check on what may have been a foul. Egypt says they were beaten by external factors as well as event on the pitch. But Argentina moves into the quarterfinals where they get Switzerland. They and Colombia played to a scoreless draw, but Switzerland advances 4-3 on penalty kicks. Eighth scoreless draw in this World Cup, most in a single tournament, but Switzerland advances on PKs, reaching the quarterfinals for the first time since 1954. 72-year gap between quarterfinal appearances, longest in World Cup history. Switzerland, Argentina in the quarterfinals Saturday in Kansas City. The tournament down to the quarterfinals, which begin on Thursday. Of course, the hosts are all out. Team USA bowing out Monday with the loss to Belgium, ending a promising run this year for the Americans. Earlier on Sportsmanlike, our Michelle Smallman.
2: There's no excuse for that. There's no excuse for them not being ready from a mental standpoint, because everything has been working in their favor so far this tournament. You had a favorable group draw. You have the home crowd. You had the red card on Balogun getting overturned. Everything was working in the United States' favor. This was the time that they were supposed to break past the round of 16. This was supposed to be the year that they went on a deeper run, and everything was breaking their way. So there's no excuse for them not to be ready for this match from a physical or a mental standpoint. It's a failure. No matter how you want to slice it, this is a disappointment. The United States did not meet their goal or their expectations for this tournament.
1: Tournament showed promise at the start, the U.S. winning the group in the first two games, but in the end, knocked out once again in the round of 16. ESPN analyst and former U.S. men's national team member Jeff Cameron.
3: It was a tough pill to swallow. I mean, what didn't go wrong? And, you know, I hate to say it, we were miles off it. I mean, from the opening whistle, you know, you've heard us say before, we got to start sharp. We didn't. We were on our back foot. Our swag, our intensity, it wasn't there. I think we were apprehensive. We were a little bit nervous. We got outplayed in every phase of the game. We didn't dictate the possession. We didn't dictate the tempo. They were more proactive. We were reactive. We didn't win first or second balls. And I think that's not this identity that we kind of were shown throughout the World Cup. And I think, you know, for a moment, we picked a bad day to play poorly at the worst time, because I really did believe we had the ability to go toe-to-toe with Belgium. They just showed up. They outclassed us. And, you know, they were comfortable. We never rattled them. And I think that's the most disappointing thing. We never got stuck in and, you know, got in their face. And I think that's what we missed. We missed that ruthlessness.
4: Jeff, knowing all of that, what is the biggest issue that you think this team needs to address going forward?
3: You know, when you step on that field and you're representing the USA, you have to be ruthless. That's got to be our mentality. You know, for us, we need to continue to play in tough environments where, you know, you're going to be uncomfortable, because at the end of the day, you need to be in situations like this where it's intense, the pressure's on you, because the only way to get better in these types of situations is by being in these types of situations and becoming more comfortable. You know, it starts with, you know, the players playing at a higher level, the depth. We need to be playing at the top leagues in the world and be challenged. So you're looking over your shoulder every single day, knowing that you have to bring it, because if you don't train properly, you're not playing on the weekend. And then from another smaller perspective is the players. You know, we talk about developing players and giving them everything to be successful. If you look at the other side of it, they need to become more nasty. We need to become more ruthless in the development to push these players, because we have 17-year-olds, 18-year-olds that are supposed to be the young, bright stars. They're handed everything. They're blown up in the media before they've accomplished anything. You look at Gilberto Mora, played for Mexico, played three games, started for Mexico in a knockout game, and he was considered one of the best players on the pitch. That's levels. That's different levels. Where's our 17-year-old players? Where are they? And that's what's frustrating, because we have talent. We need to stop handing them and giving them everything. We need to develop those ruthless mentalities and push these kids to the next level.
1: 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We went into Tuesday knowing there were aces taking to the mound. Pittsburgh, for example, Paul Skenes goes six innings, two runs, four strikeouts. But how about some offensive support? Yeah, there was a little of that.
5: The pitch. High drive to right field. Ryan O'Hearn says, oh, granny time. O'Hearn over the Clemente wall. The grand salami. Talk about clearing the deck.
6: Runners at second and or third base. And a fly ball to center field. Hit well. Back is Harris to the wall. And it's another one. And it's a bomb off the backdrop. A three-run blast for O'Hearn. Has just given the Pirates a 7-2 lead in the third inning.
5: The pitch. High fly ball to right. Deep to the wall. And it's a record. A Pirate record. Ryan O'Hearn is homered for the third time. A new Pirates record all time. 10 runs batted in. Pirates lead it 10-2.
1: Sports Radio 93.7, The Fan. Pirates, a 12-4 win over the Braves. Ryan O'Hearn, 4-for-5. As you heard, three homers, giving him 16 on the season. Franchise record, 10 RBI, 17th player with double digits in the RBI column since RBI became an official stat in 1920. He's the first to do it since Shohei Ohtani in 2024. O'Hearn, after his 10 RBI, spoke with Sportsnet Pittsburgh.
7: Ryan, what does it mean to make Pirates history?
8: Yeah, I don't know. That's pretty amazing. Never hit three in a game before at any level. So to do it at home in front of you guys is pretty special.
7: You are also the second player in Major League Baseball history to hit a grand slam and 2 3-run homers in a game. How does that add a cherry on top to that performance tonight?
8: Yeah, it's enough RBIs for a month, so that's pretty cool.
7: I don't think the Pirates would be complaining if you kept adding on, but what would you say if I told you that final home run tonight was also your 100th?
8: No kidding. That's awesome. That's amazing.
7: Tell us what goes into stepping up to the plate and unlocking that type of performance.
8: You know, I didn't do anything different today at all, so I've seen it pretty good from the first pitch and, you know, ended up with three homers and guys were on base, so I don't know how it happened or what happened, but really special.
7: Well, I know these fans are never going to forget this game, but will you ever forget that curtain call? Have you ever had one like that before?
8: No, I've never had a curtain call, and I always said I'm not going to do it unless I feel like I have to and the fans really want it. So thank you guys for that. That was awesome. Appreciate it.
7: Ryan, as you stand here and try to soak in all of these record-setting moments tonight, where will this game rank for you? What does it mean to you?
8: Oh, it's up there for sure. You know, I know it's it's a great win, first of all. A great team win. Paul pitched great. Everybody played great against a good team. But definitely, it's a really special game for me.
7: This is what you do the day before Mom's birthday. What do you do the day of Mom's birthday?
8: Hang out with my mom. She's coming in tomorrow. I can't wait to see her.
7: I know a big hug is coming from Mama O'Hearn. Thank you so much, Ryan. Appreciate it.
8: Yes. Thank you so much, guys. Appreciate y'all.
1: You mentioned Paul Skeens, who gets his first win since May 12th against Colorado. Pirates, a 12-4 win over the Braves. Atlanta, 12 runs, matching the most they've allowed in a game this season. Pirates putting up a dozen on Tuesday. So did the Mets. Biggest difference is the Mets lost. Royals a 16-12 win. Third most combined runs in a game this season. 28 total between the Royals and the Mets. But the Royals scored 16. Second most runs in a two-game span in franchise history. They scored 15 the last time out. And then there's the run that Tyler Tolbert's been having this week.
9: Here's the pitch. Hit in the air, deep down the left field line. Hooking toward the left field corner. It's out of here! Tyler Tolbert! For a second consecutive game, and he's got a hit in 8 straight at bats.
10: Here's the pitch, and a check swing roller left to the mound, charging in Lindor. Gloves, throws, no throw, he's safe. 12 consecutive plate appearances with a hit for Tyler Tolbert, a major league record.
1: 96-5, the Fan. Tolbert winds up going 5-for-6, homer, 2 RBI, third player in baseball history with consecutive 5-hit games. Tied the major league record for most consecutive at-bats with a hit at a dozen. Johnny Kling did it first in 1902. Pinky Higgins matched that in 1938, Wal Dropo in 52, Jose Miranda in 2024. Tolbert had a chance to break the record at the top of the ninth, but he flied out to right. But the Royals get the win, 16-12 over the Mets. Record tying game for Tolbert. Milestone night for Shohei Ohtani.
11: 2-0, swung on, drilled deep to center field. It is back. It is gone. Home run number 300 for Shohei Ohtani. He mashed a milestone in his first at bat. It's his 31st career leadoff home run, his 7th this season.
1: AM 570 LA Sports. That was the good news for the Dodgers. The bad news is they made a couple of errors in the 8th inning, led to 3 unearned runs. Rockies rally for a 4-3 win, and the Dodgers falling at home. 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
13: The NBA's all-time leading scorer, the King, is going to return. Notified the Lakers that it's not going to be with them.
14: If you want LeBron James' attention, make a move.
15: I'm obsessed with him going to Golden State. That's an actual ensemble.
1: One question continues to hover over the NBA. Free agency does continue. Free agent veteran wing Chris Middleton agreeing on a 3-year, $17.5 million deal with the Wizards via a sign-and-trade with Dallas. Lakers continuing their attempt to land Jonathan Kuminga. Sources saying LA agreeing to a 1-year deal with veteran center Kevon Looney, who was Kuminga's teammate with the Warriors. Warriors will not match the 3-year, $30 million offer sheet for center Quentin Post, allowing him to join the Memphis Grizzlies. Meanwhile, the Cavs and Donovan Mitchell agree to a 4-year, $273 million max extension. ESPN insider Shyam Charania.
16: He could have waited till next summer, waited the full next season to be able to sign for an additional 5th season and an extra $80 million. But the first day Donovan Mitchell was eligible for an extension was today. And he, his agent Austin Brown, Kobe Altman, the team president, Dan Gilbert, the owner, spoke. They came to terms on a deal that now gives the Cavs stability before Donovan Mitchell was going to be entering the final guaranteed year of his deal. We know the types of pressure that comes with that. And this is now the second extension that Donovan Mitchell has signed in Cleveland ever since he got there in 2022. And this is a stamp and a pledge to his commitment in Cleveland as this team clearly tries to compete for a championship in the East.
13: And compete for the LeBron sweepstakes as well. How does this extension play into that picture?
16: It doesn't hurt that a franchise cornerstone has now committed, doubled down on his commitment to the Cleveland Cavaliers. And Donovan Mitchell, I'm told, has been very active and a significant part of the conversations the Cavs officials have been having this summer on upgrading the roster. And yes, that includes the pursuit of LeBron James. And I'm told behind has made it clear that he would embrace LeBron coming to the Cavaliers and joining him in Cleveland. Another wing as well that the Cavs have pursued here in free agency is Jonathan Kuminga, unrestricted free agent after his team option was declined by Atlanta. Kenny Atkinson coached Jonathan Kuminga in Golden State as an assistant. So LeBron James is the first priority for the Cavaliers, and Donovan Mitchell is fully on board with that and upgrading the Cavs roster overall after they made a run to the Eastern Conference Finals.
1: Mitchell has declared his love for the Cavs since being there from the Jazz in 2022. What a comeback in London. That's next. SportsCenter All Night. It's ESPN Radio.
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1: 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Wimbledon quarterfinal action on Tuesday and a marathon.
2: Oh, Novak and Felix. How much more can two men give us? How much more can a 39-year-old give us? He has just become the oldest Wimbledon semi-finalist in the men's singles for over 50 years. And his glorious battle with time goes on.
1: Novak Djokovic with a five-set marathon to advance to the Wimbledon semis for the eighth straight time, breaking a tie with Roger Federer for the most by any man in tournament history. Second player at the age of at least 39 to beat a top five player at a major. He's the oldest semifinalist at a major since Ken Rosewall in 1977 at the Australian Open. The match on Tuesday took 5 hours, 15 minutes, finished just shy of the 11 o'clock curfew at Wimbledon. Longest match in this tournament.
3: What can I say? I mean, these are kind of moments that I still play tennis for, and I'm for sure. I was telling the kids to go to sleep after the fourth, but they didn't want to listen. And I'm glad they stayed because it was honestly one of the best matches I was part of on this court in my career.
1: Needed a fifth set tiebreaker, and Djokovic advances to the semifinals where he will get the top seed, Jannik Sinner, who advances in straight sets on Tuesday. 25th career match win at Wimbledon. On the women's side, pair of Americans, and it's Coco Gauff moving on in straight sets, beating Jessica Pegula. Gauff advancing to her first semifinal appearance at Wimbledon in her career. Hadn't reached the quarterfinals, but has now reached the semifinal in every major. SportsCenter All Night, ESPN Radio. Back stateside, WNBA action. Wings, Liberty.
4: Beckers. Shepherd. Excellent look. Telling you. And now we're at 4 to go.
5: She's right. Got 22 now. Beckers gets an open look and right in for three.
1: You saw it on ESPN as the Wings win it by 11. 88-77 victory in New York. Eighth road win this season. Wings have beaten the Liberty in both matchups this season. Jessica Shepherd, 22 points, 12 rebounds, 11 assists. Third triple-double this season. There have been three triple-doubles in the WNBA this season. Jessica Shepherd has all of them. ESPN analyst Andrea Carter.
6: In a game where the New York Liberty defense put so much emphasis on getting the ball out of Paige Becker's hands and making Paige pass the basketball and really putting a lot of emphasis on the guards, Jess Shepherd has guard skills. So when she gets the ball, she can still facilitate the offense. She can still find her teammates. The offense doesn't stop or get stagnant when the guards are limited because of what Jess Shepherd is able to do. Her third triple-double of the season. She talked about in the postgame about reading split action and looking for mismatches. Those are things that you hear point guards talk about. So Jess Shepherd and her ability to have control and command out on the floor. But I was also impressed with Dallas as a whole. I mean, they had 29 assists to just 16 for the New York Liberty. So you could tell they were the more connected team. New York still not healthy, and the injury issues are delaying that team's ability to find true chemistry on both ends. And that's what Dallas was able to show in this game.
1: For Shepherd, third triple-double this season, fourth career triple-double. Third triple-double, though, as a member of the Wings, all of them this season. For the Liberty, third double-digit home loss this season. They had three such losses over the first three seasons of Breanna Stewart's tenure in New York. She had 29 points, 9 rebounds, 4 assists in the loss. Sky and Mercury.
7: Out against a tough defender and held. Here's Taylor, hit a deep one earlier in the game. And line. It's a deep one to go there. Called it Mabry range in the first half. It's becoming Sidney Taylor range here in the second half. 3 of 4 from deep now.
1: WNBA League pass with the calls. The Sky beat the Mercury 77-66 for Chicago. Third win in the last 5 games. Tied for their best 5-game stretch this season. They scored 25 of their 77 points off turnovers. Well, straight ahead, it was a loss that perhaps we didn't see coming. But should we have? That's next. SportsCenter All Night continues. It's ESPN Radio.
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1: Donovan Mitchell re-upping in Cleveland. There could be another shoe to drop, says our Evan Cohen on Unsportsmanlike.
2: Maybe in some ways, LeBron said, get everything done. I don't want to hear about Donovan Mitchell contract stuff when I arrive there. I want to know he's here. I do not believe we as sports fans can look at anything the Cleveland Cavaliers, Miami Heat, Golden State Warriors, Denver Nuggets, or Minnesota Timberwolves, Philadelphia 76ers. Anything those six teams do from this moment on, outside of any prism other than LeBron's eyes.
1: Teams perhaps getting their ducks in a row. And that's what we're seeing on the college level as well. That's next. SportsCenter All Night continues. It's ESPN Radio.
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1: 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Wimbledon quarterfinal action on Tuesday and a marathon.
2: Oh, Novak and Felix. How much more can two men give us? How much more can a 39-year-old give us? He has just become the oldest Wimbledon semi-finalist in the men's singles for over 50 years. And his glorious battle with time goes on.
1: Novak Djokovic with a five-set marathon to advance to the Wimbledon semis for the eighth straight time, breaking a tie with Roger Federer for the most by any man in tournament history. Second player at the age of at least 39 to beat a top five player at a major. He's the oldest semifinalist at a major since Ken Rosewall in 1977 at the Australian Open. The match on Tuesday took 5 hours, 15 minutes, finished just shy of the 11 o'clock curfew at Wimbledon. Longest match in this tournament.
3: What can I say? I mean, these are kind of moments that I still play tennis for, for sure. I was telling the kids to go to sleep after the fourth, but they didn't want to listen. And I'm glad they stayed because it was honestly one of the best matches I was part of on this court in my career.
1: Needed a fifth set tiebreaker, and Djokovic advances to the semifinals where he will get the top seed, Jannik Sinner, who advances in straight sets on Tuesday. 25th career match win at Wimbledon. On the women's side, pair of Americans, and it's Coco Gauff moving on in straight sets, beating Jessica Pegula. Gauff advancing to her first semifinal appearance at Wimbledon in her career. Hadn't reached the quarterfinals, but has now reached the semifinal in every major. SportsCenter All Night, ESPN Radio. Back stateside, WNBA action. Wings, Liberty.
4: Beckers.
5: How about that,
4: Beckers? Shepard. Excellent work.
5: How about that?
4: I'm telling you. And now we're under four to go.
6: She's got 22 now. Beckers gets an open look and rattles it in for three.
1: You saw it on ESPN as the Wings win it by 11. 88-77 victory in New York. Eighth road win this season. Wings have beaten the Liberty in both matchups this season. Jessica Shepard, 22 points, 12 rebounds, 11 assists. Third triple-double this season. There have been three triple-doubles in the WNBA this season. Jessica Shepard has all of them. ESPN analyst Andrea Carter.
7: In a game where the New York Liberty defense put so much emphasis on getting the ball out of Paige Becker's hands and making Paige pass the basketball and really putting a lot of emphasis on the guards, Jess Shepard has guard skills. So when she gets the ball, she can still facilitate the offense. She can still find her teammates. The offense doesn't stop or get stagnant when the guards are limited because of what Jess Shepard is able to do. Her third triple-double of the season. She talked about in the postgame about reading split action and looking for mismatches. Those are things that you hear point guards talk about. So Jess Shepard and her ability to have control and command on the floor. But I was also impressed with Dallas as a whole. I mean, they had 29 assists to just 16 for the New York Liberty. So you could tell they were the more connected team. New York still not healthy, and the injury issues are delaying that team's ability to find true chemistry on both ends. And that's what Dallas was able to show in this game.
1: For Shepard, third triple-double this season, fourth career triple-double. Third triple-double, though, as a member of the Wings, all of them this season. For the Liberty, third double-digit home loss this season. They had three such losses over the first three seasons of Breanna Stewart's tenure in New York. She had 29 points, 9 rebounds, 4 assists in the loss. Sky and Mercury.
8: Out against a tough defender and held. Here's Taylor, hit a deep one earlier in the game, and gets a deep one to go there. called it Mabry range in the first half. It's becoming Sidney Taylor range here in the second half. 3 of 4 from deep now.
1: WNBA League pass with the calls. The Sky beat the Mercury 77-66 for Chicago. Third win in the last 5 games. Tie for the best 5-game stretch this season. They scored 25 of their 77 points off turnovers. Well, straight ahead, it was a loss that perhaps we didn't see coming. But should we have? That's next. SportsCenter All Night continues. It's ESPN Radio.
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4: Paul George hasn't been consistently good since I was skinny.
1: Boston Celtics finally came out, talked about their side of the Jaylen Brown trade this week. The reaction has been mixed around the NBA. ESPN insider Brian Windhorst.
5: 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They really wanted to answer everything that was there. I think they were trying to be respectful of Jaylen Brown. I don't think they won any hearts and minds over why they did this, and I think that's because they really didn't present the real case for trading.

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14: 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We had a historic comeback in Atlanta.
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19: 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Baseball seeing a career milestone. And the tying of an all-time record. That's on the way. But speaking of all-timers, how about the comeback we saw in Atlanta? Atlanta, of course, certainly knows a little something about comeback.
20: Second and goal to go from the two. Toss sweep right for James White. Puts it over the right arm. Puts it upfield. Driving forward. Diving to the goal line.
21: It's still
20: a touchdown. And a title for the Patriots.
21: I can't believe it.
20: They have completed the greatest comeback in Super Bowl history.
19: It was Super Bowl 51. The Patriots rallied from down 25 points to beat the Falcons in overtime. Fast forward to Tuesday. Former Patriots quarterback Tom Brady taking to social media, quote, "Yeah, so that might top 28-3. He was reacting to the World Cup match in Atlanta. Argentina trailing Egypt 2-0 with 11 minutes to go in their round of 16 matchup. Egypt on the verge of a significant upset. But then Argentina gets a goal from Christian Romero in the 79th minute, then Lionel Messi in the 83rd. Even with the blown lead, still looked like it was headed to extra time. But then Enzo Fernandez scores in the second minute of overtime, completing an insane comeback, eliminating Egypt and sending Argentina through to the quarterfinals. ESPN analyst Shaka Hislop.
1: That's twice in successive games that Argentina looked all but dead and out and have been able to find a gear. Well, saying that, Kai Verde were the ones coming back into the game. But I thought this game was over at 2-0, and Egypt had defended well to that point, broke well on the counter-attack when they had the opportunities, but Argentina just refused to lay down. I have to say this, though. I think this Argentina team, with one exception, is pretty average. Mm. That one exception being a 39-year-old Lionel Messi somehow keeps rolling back the clock, keeps defying my expectations, keeps defying Father Time himself, and has established himself as the biggest game changer still in world football.
19: Lionel Messi assisting Argentina's first goal in the 79th minute, then scored the game-tying goal in the 83rd, Argentina with those three late goals to beat Egypt 3-2. Messi, first player in World Cup history to score in six consecutive knockout stage matches. The coach for Egypt, meanwhile, after the loss, saying his team was the victim of an injustice, referring to a goal that was disallowed following a VAR review. Then, just before the game winner, in stoppage time, there was no check on what may have been a foul. Egypt says they were beaten by external factors, as well as event on the pitch. But Argentina moves into the quarterfinals where they get Switzerland. They and Colombia played to a scoreless draw, but Switzerland advances 4-3 on penalty kicks. Eighth scoreless draw in this World Cup, most in a single tournament, but Switzerland advances on PKs, reaching the quarterfinals for the first time since 1954. 72-year gap between quarterfinal appearances, longest in World Cup history. Switzerland, Argentina in the quarterfinals Saturday in Kansas City. The tournament down to the quarterfinals, which begin on Thursday. Of course, the hosts are all out. Team USA bowing out Monday with the loss to Belgium, ending a promising run this year for the Americans. Earlier on Sportsmanlike, our Michelle Smallman.
21: There's no excuse for that. There's no excuse for them not being ready from a mental standpoint, because everything has been working in their favor so far this tournament. You had a favorable group draw. You have the home crowd. You had the red card on Balogun getting overturned. Everything was working in the United States' favor. This was the time that they were supposed to break past the round of 16. This was supposed to be the year that they went on a deeper run, and everything was breaking their way. So there's no excuse for them not to be ready for this match from a physical or a mental standpoint. It's a failure. No matter how you want to slice it, this is a disappointment. The United States did not meet their goal or their expectations for this tournament.
19: Tournament showed promise at the start, the U.S. winning the group in the first two games, but in the end, knocked out once again in the round of 16. ESPN analyst and former U.S. men's national team member Jeff Cameron.
22: It was a tough pill to swallow. I mean, what didn't go wrong? And, you know, I hate to say it, we were miles off it. I mean, from the opening whistle, you know, you've heard us say before, we got to start sharp. We didn't. We were on our back foot. Our swag, our intensity, it wasn't there. I think we were apprehensive. We were a little bit nervous. We got outplayed in every phase of the game. We didn't dictate the possession. We didn't dictate the tempo. They were more proactive. We were reactive. We didn't win first or second balls. And I think that's not this identity that we kind of were shown throughout the World Cup. And I think, you know, for a moment, we picked a bad day to play poorly at the worst time, because I really did believe we had the ability to go toe-to-toe with Belgium. They just showed up. They outclassed us. And, you know, they were comfortable. We never rattled them. And I think that's the most disappointing thing. We never got stuck in and, you know, got in their face. And I think that's what we missed. We missed that ruthlessness.
23: Jeff, knowing all of that, what is the biggest issue that you think this team needs to address going forward?
22: You know, when you step on that field and you're representing the U.S. USA, you have to be ruthless. That's got to be our mentality. You know, for us, we need to continue to play in tough environments where, you know, you're going to be uncomfortable, because at the end of the day, you need to be in situations like this where it's intense, the pressure's on you, because the only way to get better in these types of situations is by being in these types of situations and becoming more comfortable. You know, it starts with, you know, the players playing at a higher level, the depth. We need to be playing at the top leagues in the world and be challenged. So you're looking over your shoulder every single day, knowing that you have to bring it, because if you don't train properly, you're not playing on the weekend. And then from another smaller perspective is the players. You know, we talk about developing players giving them everything to be successful. If you look at the other side of it, they need to become more nasty. We need to become more ruthless in the development to push these players, because we have 17-year-olds, 18-year-olds that are supposed to be the young, bright stars. They're handed everything. They're blown up in the media before they've accomplished anything. You look at Gilberto Mora, played for Mexico, played 3 games, started for Mexico in a knockout game, and he is considered one of the best players on the pitch. That's levels. That's different levels. Where's our 17-year-old players? Where are they? And that's what's frustrating, because we have talent. We need to stop handing them and giving them everything. We need to develop those ruthless mentalities and push these kids to the next level.
19: 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We went into Tuesday knowing there were aces taking to the mound. Pittsburgh, for example, Paul Skenes goes 6 innings, 2 runs, 4 strikeouts. But how about some offensive support? Yeah, there was a little of that.
0: The pitch.
2: High drive to right field. Ryan O'Hearn says, oh, granny time. O'Hearn over the Clemente wall. The grand salami. Talk about clearing the deck.
0: Runners at second and or third base. And a fly ball to center field. Hit well. Back is Harris to the wall. And it's another one. And it's a bomb off the backdrop. A 3-run blast for O'Hearn. Has just given the Pirates a 7-2 lead in the third inning. The pitch. High fly ball to right.
2: Deep to the wall. And it's a record. A Pirate record. Ryan O'Hearn is homered for the third time. A new Pirates record all time. 10 runs batted in. Pirates lead it 10-2.
19: 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Pirates, a 12-4 win over the Braves. Ryan O'Hearn, 4-for-5. As you heard, 3 homers, giving him 16 on the season. Franchise record, 10 RBI, 17th player with double digits in the RBI column since RBI became an official stat in 1920. He's the first to do it since Shohei Ohtani in 2024. O'Hearn, after his 10 RBI, spoke with Sportsnet Pittsburgh.
3: Ryan, what does it mean to make Pirates history?
4: 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That's pretty amazing.

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2: Second match, Djokovic. Versus the 2-7-6, 3-6, 6-3, 6-7, 7-6.
3: Oh, Novak and Felix. How much more can two men give us? How much more can a 39-year-old give us? He has just become the oldest Wimbledon semi-finalist in the men's singles for over 50 years. And his glorious battle with time goes on.
1: Novak Djokovic with a five-set marathon to advance to the Wimbledon semis for the eighth straight time, breaking a tie with Roger Federer for the most by any man in tournament history. Second player at the age of at least 39 to beat a top five player at a major. He's the oldest semifinalist at a major since Ken Rosewall in 1977 at the Australian Open. The match on Tuesday took 5 hours, 15 minutes, finished just shy of the 11 o'clock curfew at Wimbledon. Longest match in this tournament.
4: What can I say? I mean, these are kind of moments that I still play tennis for, I mean, for sure. I was telling the kids to go to sleep after the fourth, but they didn't want to listen. And I'm glad they stayed because it was honestly one of the best matches I was part of on this court in my career.
1: Needed a fifth set tiebreaker, and Djokovic advances to the semifinals where he will get the top seed, Jannik Sinner, who advances in straight sets on Tuesday. 25th career match win at Wimbledon. On the women's side, pair of Americans, and it's Coco Gauff moving on in straight sets, beating Jessica Pegula. Gauff advancing to her first semifinal appearance at Wimbledon in her career. Hadn't reached the quarterfinals, but has now reached the semifinal in every major. SportsCenter All Night, ESPN Radio. Back stateside, WNBA action. Wings, Liberty.
5: Beckers.
6: How about that, Beckers?
5: Shepard. Excellent look.
6: How about that?
5: I'm telling you. And now we're under four to go.
7: She's right. Got 22 now. Beckers gets an open look and right there in for three.
1: You saw it on ESPN as the Wings win it by 11. 88-77 victory in New York. Eighth road win this season. Wings have beaten the Liberty in both matchups this season. Jessica Shepard, 22 points, 12 rebounds, 11 assists. Third triple-double this season. There have been three triple-doubles in the WNBA this season. Jessica Shepard has all of them. ESPN analyst Andrea Carter.
8: In a game where the New York Liberty defense put so much emphasis on getting the ball out of Paige Becker's hands and making Paige pass the basketball and really putting a lot of emphasis on the guards, Jess Shepard has guard skills. So when she gets the ball, she can still facilitate the offense. She can still find her teammates. The offense doesn't stop or get stagnant when the guards are limited because of what Jess Shepard is able to do. Her third triple-double of the season. She talked about in the post-game about reading split action and looking for mismatches. Those are things that you hear point guards talk about. So Jess Shepard and her ability to have control and command on the floor. But I was also impressed with Dallas as a whole. I mean, they had 29 assists to just 16 for the New York Liberty. So you could tell they were the more connected team. New York still not healthy, and the injury issues are delaying that team's ability to find true chemistry on both ends. And that's what Dallas was able to show in this game.
1: For Shepard, third triple-double this season, fourth career triple-double. Third triple-double, though, as a member of the Wings, all of them this season. For the Liberty, third double-digit home loss this season. They had three such losses over the first three seasons of Breanna Stewart's tenure in New York. She had 29 points, 9 rebounds, 4 assists in the loss. Sky and Mercury.
9: Out against a tough defender and held. Here's Taylor, hit a deep one earlier in the game, and It's a deep one to go there. Called it Mabry range in the first half. It's becoming Sidney Taylor range here in the second half. 3 of 4 from deep now.
1: WNBA League pass with the calls. The Sky beat the Mercury 77-66 for Chicago. Third win in the last 5 games. Tie for the best 5-game stretch this season. They scored 25 of their 77 points off turnovers. Well, straight ahead, it was a loss that perhaps we didn't see coming. But should we have? That's next. SportsCenter All Night continues. It's ESPN Radio.
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2: Jaylen Brown taking his talents to Philly.
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4: Paul George hasn't been consistently good since I was skinny.
1: Boston Celtics finally came out, talked about their side of the Jaylen Brown trade this week. The reaction has been mixed around the NBA. ESPN insider Brian Windhorst.
5: He came out trying to influence hearts and minds, and while I think he and Bill Chisholm, the majority holder, the governor of the Celtics, were very respectful of the fans for coming out, and they took questions for 45 minutes. They really wanted to answer everything that was there. I think they were trying to be respectful of Jaylen Brown. I don't think they won any hearts and minds over why they did this, and I think that's because they really didn't present the real case for trading him. They did a lot of vague talk, talking about, you know, terms like optionality, like they could turn, you know, things that they acquired into other things. But I don't think that, you know, Brad wanted to totally say why he did this, because it might be considered a little bit coarse and offensive, because obviously Jaylen Brown is viewed as one of the great Celtics of this last generation. And so he said he was going to lose sleep over the fan reaction. I would love to know if he lost sleep over the decision, because I think they're at peace with it. He admitted he could be wrong. Of course he could be wrong. But I think they did a nice job from a public relations standpoint of holding their cards close to the vest.
1: Speaking of PR, there have been some PR hurdles to navigate at Texas Tech in the wake of the

0: Brendan Sorsby situation, the QB position seeing big turnover after Brendan Sorsby declared for the supplemental draft for the NFL, which didn't happen, following the NCAA eligibility and sports gambling investigation. At Big 12 Media Day, Coach Joey McGuire.
1: One thing that I truly believe in is to bring a team together. Shared success is part of it, but shared adversity brings you even closer. And, you know, the last couple months, we've gone through some adversity. I do believe if you walked into our building every single day and you walked into the weight room and the workouts or football school, you wouldn't know that anything was going on.
0: And as for the quarterback situation moving forward, ESPN's Pete Thamel.
2: And we have some rare on-field news for Texas Tech. Joey McGuire today put forth an optimistic timeline for the return of the new starting quarterback there, Will Hammond. Remember, Hammond played really well early last season in place of Baron Morton, including a big game at Utah and a blowout win for Tech. He tore his ACL in October, and this spring, when Brendan Sorsby was slated to be the starter, Joey McGuire had listed his timeline to be coming back around week three. Well, today, Joey McGuire told me, I think he could be the starter opening day. I really do. So for the Abilene Christian opener, and really more importantly, the game at Oregon State in week two, there's a good chance Will Hammond will be the starting quarterback for Texas Tech.
0: 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Back to baseball. Rays, a 6-4 win over the Yankees, hitting three homers in the first four innings for the first time this season. Rays snapping a three-game losing streak and increased their lead in the AL East to four games over the Yankees.
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5: And the pitch. Schwarber rips it deep right field. It's on its way. What a rocket on a 3-0 green light. Schwarber absolutely hammers one into the stands in right field. His 31st home run of the season.
3: Number four.
0: Royals seeing their right fielder tie an all-time mark this week. 12 at-bats, 12 straight hits. 96.5 The Fan.
5: Here's the pitch. And a check swing, roller left to the mound. Charging in Lindor. Gloves, throws, no throw, he's safe. 12 consecutive plate appearances with a hit for Tyler Tolbert. A major league record.
3: Number three.
0: In L.A., Dodgers seeing a milestone reached with one swing in the bottom of the first. AM 570 L.A. Sports.
6: 2-0, swung on, drilled deep to center field. It is back. It is gone. Home run number 300 for Shohei Ohtani. Oh, he mashed a milestone in his first at bat.
3: Number two.
0: Ohtani's moment coming in the first inning. While in Miami, the Marlins had their moment in the 10th. 104.3 WQAM.
5: 2-1. Jacob drives high in the air. Plenty deep in the... That is off the wall. Edwards going to trot in from third. A high arcing fly ball. Mercy drives in the winning run. And it's a walk-off for the Fish.
3: Number one.
0: Speaking of moments, there were plenty of them in Pittsburgh for Ryan O'Hearn. 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
7: The pitch. High drive to right field. Ryan O'Hearn says, oh, granny time. O'Hearn over the Clemente wall. The grand salami.
8: Runners at second and or third base. A fly ball to center field. Hit well. Back is Harris to the wall. And it's another one. And it's a bomb off the backdrop. A three-run blast for O'Hearn. The pitch. High fly ball to right, deep to the wall, and it's a record, a Pirate record. Ryan O'Hearn is homered for the third time, a new Pirates record all time, 10 runs batted in.
0: Not just 10 RBI, the first 10, first player since RBI became official in 1920 to drive in the first 10 runs in a game. Argentina rallies with three goals in the final 12 minutes and advances at the World Cup.
9: You have to appreciate the character, for sure. I mean, Messi, of course, the assist on the Romero goal, first of all. And then once it's 2-1, I think we all knew they were going to come back. And Messi's goal is fantastic. The way he hits it just after the rebound, too, is great. But they have that character. They've got flows. They lack pace, you know, since Di Maria retired, even with Nico Gonzalez coming on.
0: And as a result, Argentina moves in to the quarterfinals at the World Cup. The U.S. does not. More on that loss next. The SportsCenter All Night continues. It's ESPN Radio.
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1: 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Wimbledon quarterfinal action on Tuesday and a marathon.
2: Oh, Novak and Felix. How much more can two men give us? How much more can a 39-year-old give us? He has just become the oldest Wimbledon semi-finalist in the men's singles for over 50 years. And his glorious battle with time goes on.
1: Novak Djokovic with a five-set marathon to advance to the Wimbledon semis for the eighth straight time, breaking a tie with Roger Federer for the most by any man in tournament history. Second player at the age of at least 39 to beat a top five player at a major. He's the oldest semifinalist at a major since Ken Rosewall in 1977 at the Australian Open. The match on Tuesday took 5 hours, 15 minutes, finished just shy of the 11 o'clock curfew at Wimbledon. Longest match in this tournament.
3: What can I say? I mean, these are kind of moments that I still play tennis for, for sure. I was telling the kids to go to sleep after the fourth, but they didn't want to listen. And I'm glad they stayed because it was honestly one of the best matches I was part of on this court in my career.
1: Needed a fifth set tiebreaker, and Djokovic advances to the semifinals where he will get the top seed, Jannik Sinner, who advances in straight sets on Tuesday. 25th career match win at Wimbledon. On the women's side, pair of Americans, and it's Coco Gauff moving on in straight sets, beating Jessica Pegula. Gauff advancing to her first semifinal appearance at Wimbledon in her career. Hadn't reached the quarterfinals, but has now reached the semifinal in every major. SportsCenter All Night, ESPN Radio. Back stateside, WNBA action. Wings, Liberty.
4: Beckers.
5: How about that, Beckers?
4: Shepherd. Excellent look.
5: How about that?
4: I'm telling you. And now we're at 4 to go.
6: She's got 22 now. Beckers gets an open look and rattles it in for three.
1: You saw it on ESPN as the Wings win it by 11. 88-77 victory in New York. Eighth road win this season. Wings have beaten the Liberty in both matchups this season. Jessica Shepherd, 22 points, 12 rebounds, 11 assists. Third triple-double this season. There have been three triple-doubles in the WNBA this season. Jessica Shepherd has all of them. ESPN analyst Andrea Carter.
7: In a game where the New York Liberty defense put so much emphasis on getting the ball out of Paige Becker's hands and making Paige pass the basketball and really putting a lot of emphasis on the guards, Jess Shepherd has guard skills. So when she gets the ball, she can still facilitate the offense. She can still find her teammates. The offense doesn't stop or get stagnant when the guards are limited because of what Jess Shepherd is able to do. Her third triple-double of the season. She talked about in the postgame about reading split action and looking for mismatches. Those are things that you hear point guards talk about. So Jess Shepherd and her ability to have control and command on the floor. But I was also impressed with Dallas as a whole. I mean, they had 29 assists to just 16 for the New York Liberty. So you could tell they were the more connected team. New York still not healthy, and the injury issues are delaying that team's ability to find true chemistry on both ends. And that's what Dallas was able to show in this game.
1: For Shepherd, third triple-double this season, fourth career triple-double. Third triple-double, though, as a member of the Wings, all of them this season. For the Liberty, third double-digit home loss this season. They had three such losses over the first three seasons of Breanna Stewart's tenure in New York. She had 29 points, 9 rebounds, 4 assists in the loss. Sky and Mercury.
8: Out against a tough defender and held. Here's Taylor, hit a deep one earlier in the game. And And it's a deep one to go there. Called it Mabry range in the first half. It's becoming Sidney Taylor range here in the second half. 3 of 4 from deep now.
1: WNBA League pass with the calls. The Sky beat the Mercury 77-66 for Chicago. Third win in the last 5 games. Tie for the best 5-game stretch this season. They scored 25 of their 77 points off turnovers. Well, straight ahead, it was a loss that perhaps we didn't see coming. But should we have? That's next. SportsCenter All Night continues. It's ESPN Radio.
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1: The NBA free agent move with the biggest impact this coming season. 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
1: Ryan O'Hearn, 3 homers, 10 RBI for the Pirates in their rout of the Braves. Shohei Ohtani, career home run number 300. Donovan Mitchell re-ups in Cleveland, 4 years, $273 million max extension. And the quarterfinal round is now set for the World Cup. Final matchup set on Tuesday with Switzerland and Argentina advancing. The Swiss advancing on penalty kicks with a win over Colombia. And they get Argentina, which rallied late for a

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0: And we have some rare on-field news for Texas Tech. Joey McGuire today put forth an optimistic timeline for the return of the new starting quarterback there, Will Hammond. Remember, Hammond played really well early last season in place of Baron Morton, including a big game at Utah and a blowout win for Tech. He tore his ACL in October, and this spring, when Brendan Sorsby was slated to be the starter, Joey McGuire had listed his timeline to be coming back around week three. Well, today, Joey McGuire told me, I think he could be the starter opening day. I really do. So for the Abilene Christian opener, and really more importantly, the game at Oregon State in week two, there's a good chance Will Hammond will be the starting quarterback for Texas Tech.
1: 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Back to baseball. Rays, a 6-4 win over the Yankees, hitting three homers in the first four innings for the first time this season. Rays snapping a three-game losing streak and increase their lead in the AL East to four games over the Yankees.
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5: And the pitch. Schwarber rips it deep right field. It's on its way. What a rocket on a 3-0 green light. Schwarber absolutely hammers one into the stands in right field. His 31st home run of the season.
2: Number four.
1: Royals seeing their right fielder tie an all-time mark this week. 12 at-bats, 12 straight hits. 96.5 The Fan.
5: Here's the pitch. And a check swing, roller left to the mound. Charging in Lindor. Gloves, throws, no throw, he's safe. 12 consecutive plate appearances with a hit for Tyler Tolbert. A major league record.
2: Number three.
1: In L.A., Dodgers seeing a milestone reached with one swing in the bottom of the first. AM 570 L.A. Sports.
6: 2-0, swung on, drilled deep to center field. It is back. It is gone. Home run number 300 for Shohei Ohtani. Oh, he mashed a milestone in his first at bat.
2: Number two.
1: Ohtani's moment coming in the first inning. While in Miami, the Marlins had their moment in the 10th. 104.3 WQAM.
5: 2-1. Jacob drives high in the air. Plenty deep in the... That is off the wall. Edwards going to trot in from third. A high arcing fly ball. Mercy drives in the winning run. And it's a walk-off for the Fish.
2: Number one.
1: Speaking of moments, there were plenty of them in Pittsburgh for Ryan O'Hearn. 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
7: The pitch. High drive to right field. Ryan O'Hearn says, oh, granny time. O'Hearn over the Clemente wall. The grand salami.
8: Runners at second and or third base. A fly ball to center field. Hit well. Back is Harris to the wall. And it's another one. And it's a bomb off the backdrop. A three-run blast for O'Hearn.
7: The pitch. High fly ball to right. Deep to the wall. And it's a record. A Pirate record. Ryan O'Hearn is homered for the third time. A new Pirates record all time. 10 runs batted in.
1: Not just 10 RBI, the first 10 RBI. He's the first to do that in baseball. Padres 4-1 over the Diamondbacks. Jake Cronenworth, a three-run home run. Padres, Diamondbacks tied for second in the NL West behind the Dodgers. Game three of their four-game series is tonight, 10 o'clock Eastern on ESPN. It's Wednesday, July 8th. Born on this date in 2001, Marshawn Kneeland, Cowboys defensive end who died by suicide in November. His family saying yesterday he was posthumously diagnosed with CTE. Also born on this date, Kevin Bacon. And we're actually just one degree from unsportsmanlike. They're next. I'm Jay Reynolds. Back tomorrow with SportsCenter All Night. It's ESPN Radio.
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1: How about the comeback we saw in Atlanta?
22: 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This is impossible to score three times in that amount of time. And I have to throw all my notes out the window.
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0: 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Argentina down 2-0, comes all the way back to win 3-2 against Egypt yesterday in Atlanta. Along with Michelle Smallman, Chris Canty, Evan Cohen with you. Good morning, everybody. How are we doing today?
1: Doing good. Good morning, Smalls. Good morning, Evan. Guys, I need a ruling.
2: Oh.
1: Yesterday, I was hate watching the World Cup, and I just want to know, am I upset Argentina and Lionel Messi? Because at this point, I just want chaos. Now that our team is out, now that the U.S. men's national team is done with World Cup, all of the favorites in the tournament, and I'm rooting against all of the best players. Am I wrong for that? Am I a hater?
2: Yeah, you're definitely a hater, but that's okay. I'm a little bit of a hater as well when it comes to the World Cup, now that the United States' exciting run is over. But, Cece, don't we want to see Messi doing this at this stage of his career? Don't we want to see greatness on display yet again? We may never see a player like this again in our lifetime. So while I understand wanting to hate a little bit and wanting chaos to be the maximum thing that prevails now that we're out, I definitely want to see Messi for as long as I possibly can, because I appreciate the greatness that I'm witnessing.
0: Well, it sounds like the Egypt squad believes that FIFA agrees with Smalls, that they want to see Messi as long as possible, because they're not thrilled with some of the calls, the non-calls, VAR reversals, all this kind of stuff is what they're not thrilled about. But anyway, you look at it, 2-0 down, they come all the way back, they win 3-2, and they advance. And yeah, CeCe's not going to get his wish as to the great players being upset, total chaos. I mean, it was chaos to the outcome that was expected, but it was not chaos relative to the outcome. Shaka Hislop, ESPN soccer analyst, ESPN FC, had this to say about how Argentina came back in this match yesterday.
3: I, like most, thought it at 2-0 and what, 25 minutes ago, that there was no way back for Argentina.
4: Shaka, it was the 79th minute.
3: And then Lionel Messi continues to orchestrate. Now, while Argentina were frustrated, and more to the point, maybe Egypt did a really good job in kind of preventing some of those through balls around the blind side that Argentina kept looking for. Lionel Messi drifts out wide, puts a cross into to Romero, and Egypt have found out. Just from that long aerial ball, I want to feel it's as much tired legs as anything. The game is a whole lot tougher, a whole lot more tiring when you don't have the ball, and Egypt didn't spend any time in possession, and eventually it just told.
0: So, Smalls, clearly this is one of the great comebacks ever. Messi has a goal late. We have the header in stoppage time in order to win this match yesterday for Argentina. Mm-hmm. I mean, it was an all-time comeback in the World Cup, down 2-0 yesterday for Argentina.
2: It was an all-time comeback, but I hate that it's marred by another controversy when it comes to FIFA and it comes to the officiating. To have Egypt after this saying that they're the victim of an injustice, it really stains this, Ev. We felt this heading into the game with the United States versus Belgium, with the suspended red card on Flo Balogun. And now here we are yet again with what was a great match, an exciting comeback. We are, again, watching the greatest potentially to ever do it in Messi be the hero yet again for Argentina. And the day after, it's clouded with all of these questions about the officiating and about VAR. And that's a real shame, because this has been such a great World Cup for so many reasons, and I hate that we still have these things surrounding FIFA that somehow make it less exciting and less meaningful than it's been.
0: Well, is there an argument to be had, CeCe? Smalls, is there an argument to be had if you're Egypt? I mean, they're coming out there saying, oh, well, if Messi wasn't on the other team, calls would have gone differently in this match. Does Egypt have a leg to stand on here?
1: Yeah, because we've seen corruption throughout the history of FIFA, and so when other people that are closely following the game and analyzing the game, most corrupt organizations on the face of the planet, there's always that potential for impropriety, especially when you start talking about the stakes that happen for every 4 years. So, yeah, I think it has to be a little bit concerning, and it does cast a cloud of suspicion on the outcomes, but they want to see name recognition when it comes to championship contention, and that's what we have this World Cup.
0: So there's controversy. There's a comeback. Clearly, Argentina, obviously, you know, this is two straight matches where it's like, oh, my God, you almost lost this. But they advance, and they have arguably the greatest of all time in Messi here. But there's also a statement made by a GOAT about maybe another GOAT that I thought was a little bit too strong here. Oh, well, I mean, do I need the GOAT in one Tom Brady saying, yeah, so that might top 28-3? No, it does not, Tom. It does not top 28-3 in any way, shape, or form. I understand the Atlanta connection, all of that. It does not top 28-3. 28-3 is the single greatest comeback in sports history. Two goals down in a World Cup match to score the goals in the second half, to score the goals in stoppage time on the header, which almost came off as borderline easy for Argentina in stoppage time, as crazy as that sounds. They had numbers, of course. But no, that is not 28-3. When, like, let's be real. When we think about the greatest comebacks in sports history, we're not going to think about Argentina down 2-0 to Egypt because it was not in a World Cup final. If you projected out a few weeks from now and you said, okay, this was the World Cup final and you're watching Messi's international career potentially come to an end, and in that match, that's different. Tom Brady was suspended for Deflategate that season, plays the final 12 games of the year, pummels everybody, goes out and wins the Super Bowl. Are you kidding me? Down 28-3? That's not even close. I get Tom wants to show respect to soccer, football, because he's an owner of a team. I get all that. That ain't 28-3. Come on.
2: I am going to agree with you, but before I agree with you, can I ask you a question?
0: Of course.
2: Would you feel...
0: You sound very emotional in the way in which you're setting this up.
2: Do I? Oh, my gosh.
0: It's a very emotional...
2: I'm trying to set the table, Evan. You make an excellent point that it was the Super Bowl versus a game in the World Cup and not the World Cup final. Because if it was the final, we'd have a very strong argument here. But if it wasn't your GOAT and Tom Brady and your team and the Patriots, would you be a little bit more open to the comparison?
0: No. No, Smalls, honestly... Because it wasn't in the championship match. There wasn't a title on the line. You could say there was a career on the line, right? A loser leaves town match because maybe Messi doesn't play again 4 years. Not maybe. He's not going to play again 4 years from now. We wouldn't assume. But CeCe, I mean, Brady, who I know you beat, obviously, in the Super Bowl, and everybody loves the on-field performance of Tom Brady. Come on. In some ways, is that insulting his own sport? By comparing the Super Bowl, yes, soccer is bigger. The World Cup is bigger than the NFL. Let me not get that twisted at all, okay? I understand that because it's international versus that. I get it. But CeCe, Super Bowl versus non-World Cup final comeback? Really? That's what we're going to do here?
1: Yeah, I mean, this is not even considered the championship rounds. It's the knockout stage, sure. But, you know, unless we're talking about a semifinal or the final, Tom Brady's going to have to pump the brakes on the comparison just a little bit.
0: 28-3. Is there a greater comeback in our lifetime than 28-3?
2: Hmm.
0: I mean, you're okay. How about Yankees Red Sox 3-0? Sorry.
2: I mean, we just watched some pretty good ones with the Knicks.
0: Right, but that
2: game four Knicks.
0: The Knicks have had great individual comebacks, no question about it.
2: But
0: the
2: Knicks were game unreal. Four. Was the most unreal comeback we may have ever seen in NBA history.
0: Agreed, but that was not the closeout game, right? That was
2: not still in the final.
0: Okay, so all right, if you want to say game four against the Knicks Spurs is greater than 28-3 in your mind, it is definitively then greater than this game yesterday in the World Cup.
2: I'm just trying to think of other games we can even put in the conversation.
0: All right, let me, with respect to the unbelievable performance by Argentina yesterday coming back, with respect to the fact that Egypt believes they got screwed yesterday, okay? With respect to the magnitude of the sport and the comeback, we will not remember this a year from now. If Pat and Cam and Jovante and Nuno put in the calendar 1 year from now, let's talk about the one-year anniversary of Argentina-Egypt, we'll need to be reminded of different circumstances in this game. I'm going to tell you why. Almost 1,000%, or as Alejandro Moreno says, 100%, there will be moments the rest of the World Cup that will be more significant than the moment we saw yesterday. This World Cup. There will be a moment or two or three that we will look at the rest of this World Cup and say, that's the one, not yesterday.
4: I don't even know what the final's going to be yet, and I'm pretty sure we're going to remember more than this game.
0: There you go! I mean, Tom, I get it. We love you, and me especially. Maybe too much. But 28-3, this was not 28-3. It just was not in any way, shape, or form. 888-SAY-ESPN, 888-729-3776. Was this one of the great comebacks of all time in sports? Tom Brady said, this is better than 28-3. There was a game I saw with Brady a couple of days ago on NFL Network. I intentionally did not text CC because it was the two-time 14-point comeback Patriot-Ravens game. Against his. I was so close to texting him saying, don't put on NFL Network right now. And I'm like, you know what? Let me leave him alone. He's with his family. He's with his young son. I'll leave him alone today. But, yeah, I mean, there's more Brady comebacks than 28-3 that I would say is more significant than what we saw yesterday. 888-SAY-ESPN, 888-729-3776, number to join the show. Was yesterday one of the great comebacks in sports history? Was it better than 28-3? As Tom Brady said, I may get sick from this. Smalls, I need the wellness company on this.
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16: The NBA's all-time leading scorer, the King, is going to return for an unprecedented 24th season in the NBA. 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
18: I'm obsessed with him going to Golden State and playing with Draymond, Steph, I guess Jimmy Butler, Payton, Podzimski, Horford, Porzingis. That's an actual ensemble.
0: We are on Sportsmanlike here on ESPN Radio, ESPN 2. 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We're going to get to your phone calls on the comeback yesterday by Argentina over Egypt and Tom Brady's comments greater than 28-3 in just a few minutes here at 888-SAY-ESPN, 888-729-3776. 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You were a trivia free agent last night. Oh. Our ESPN Radio producer team picked you up. We will find out about that as well in just a little bit, how you did as a member of the trivia team. They put an ad on ZipRecruiter. We need another member for trivia night. Small showed up. How did she do? We'll find out in a little bit. But here's the link.
2: Can I give you one quick tease on what you're going to expect?
0: Us. Go ahead.
2: Let me tell you, Ev. I feel like Egypt this morning. I'll just leave it at that.
0: Oh, jeez.
2: I feel like Egypt
0: Wait, let me try to interpret the tease. I'm going to interpret the tease this way. Does she mean, because she's very emotional with her wording today, I have to fall into line as well with that. Does she mean she had a big lead early and fell apart? Huh. Or does she mean that there's controversy and she's complaining afterwards and that her team got screwed because the trivia people wanted someone else to win, a la Messi Argentina? Very interesting.
2: Keep it here to find out.
0: Yeah, that's right. So here's some news around LeBron's free agency. We don't know where he's going yet. We are all speculating as to where he's going. Yesterday, Brian Windhorst, the ESPN senior NBA writer, was on ESPN Cleveland. 5 good minutes with Windy, with Chris Oldak. And here is what Windy had to say about vibes around LeBron right now. Vibes.
19: People in the league are certainly, I think that it's pointing towards Cleveland, but they are operating off vibes. And if you ask me, are the vibes pointing towards Cleveland? Yeah, the vibes are pointing towards Cleveland. But it's just vibes. And I wish I could sit here and tell you, my sources tell me, Chris, that at 6:14 p.m. on Wednesday, here's the thing. In 2010, he announced on live television. In 2014, he announced on the internet. I mean, it was basically through a magazine, but it's essentially in an internet article. Yeah. In 2018, it was a press release. Now he gets to pick the medium. So we'll see.
0: You're laughing. Why, Smalls?
2: Just because Wendy is the most gifted storyteller ever. And what he's saying is just enhanced even more by the way he delivers the message. I wish I could tell you my sources said at 11:03 p.m. But Wendy has a good point here that it's all about vibes, because LeBron James is not giving people in his inner circle any intel so that people like Brian Windhorst don't get a hold of this and don't break it before he has the opportunity to control the message.
0: Well, I need to ask you a follow-up, and I thought Oldak was great on that. He said, yeah. Anyway, so let me ask you a follow-up on this.
2: Sure.
0: I am not cool in any way, shape, or form. Breaking news.
2: We're aware.
0: Yeah. When somebody says vibes, seriously, what does that mean? When Wendy, like Wendy is using that word specifically, vibes, vibes-wise, it means he's going to Cleveland. What does that mean? Seriously.
2: The energy that you're picking up that the subject is putting down, the vibes. So,
0: so that's not basketball X's and O's. He fits with Jared Allen and Evan Mobley and Donovan Mitchell's contract. It has nothing to do with that.
2: How about this, Ev? I'll give you an example and relate it to real life. When we were lucky enough to spend time at ESPN West Palm, and we were in Florida, we called Nuno Fluno. Why? Because his vibes were decidedly Florida. The vibes with Nuno when we were in Florida, different than the normal vibes we get from Nuno when he's based here in Connecticut. Fair assessment?
0: Sure. So you're saying has nothing to do with, is he a better producer, a worse producer?
2: We're still like the same.
0: Okay.
2: The talent and the hosts are still the same. Everything is still the same, but the vibe, the energy around Nuno was different in Florida than it is normally.
0: So when Wendy's saying the vibes are pointing towards Cleveland, he's not saying that means he's closer to a championship or anything like that. So that part of it is interesting. Now, Shams Charania was a guest yesterday on Stephen A. Smith's show on Sirius XM, and Shams had this to say, ESPN senior NBA insider, as to where will LeBron go? He's going to go somewhere. Shams is going to tell us. Maybe he won't go anywhere.
20: When I talk to teams around the league, when I do my research, the teams that continue to come up are Cleveland, Miami, Philadelphia, after they got the Jalen Brown. Like, Philadelphia was not in the picture. And I think that's why this is somewhat a true free agency for LeBron James, because he didn't go into it with a calculation in mind, a plan in place, because, you know, you leave the Lakers, you don't necessarily know what your value is. There's not like a guaranteed max that he's walking into. There's not a guaranteed $20, $30 million salary slot that you're walking into. So you have to be open-minded. So when the Sixers got Jaylen Brown, I did some research and I found out within 24 hours, like, he's taking their pitch really seriously. And so I look at it when I talk to teams now as kind of a hierarchy of Cleveland, Miami, Philadelphia. And then I think there's some teams on the periphery.
0: So based on that, it sounds like we have finalists. Again, his mind could change. The Golden State Warriors could go out there today and go get Anthony Davis, for all we know, Smalls, right? Which could maybe change his mind. But it sounds to me like there are finalists. It sounds like the three Eastern Conference teams that have been in the mix here, and not the three Western Conference teams, which would be Golden State, Minnesota, and Denver. The three Eastern Conference teams in Miami, Cleveland, and Philadelphia feel like, these are my words, not Shams nor Wendy, but it feels like they're the finalists. Is that fair?
2: It is fair. I'm a little surprised that Golden State isn't mentioned more, Ev, just because when Draymond gave them the financial flexibility by deferring the deal, I expected, based on the relationships that exist between Draymond, Steph, Steve Kerr, etc., with LeBron and Golden State, for them to be more in the conversation. But I understand, if I'm LeBron James, why those other three teams would be more appealing, specifically Miami and Cleveland, having connectivity earlier in my career. If I'm going to have a farewell tour, that's something I need to consider. Going to Miami to play with Spo and Pat Riley again with the addition of Giannis, that's interesting if I'm LeBron James. Going home to Cleveland, ending it where I started it, ending it in a place that matters to me, ending it in a place where the basketball is up to the level that I expect it to be, and I have a chance to really compete and win for a championship, matters to me. But Philly, Evan, that one, if I'm LeBron, that's an intoxicating option, because that is where you can enhance your legacy the most. And now with the acquisition of Jaylen Brown, from a basketball perspective, that one's really, really intriguing. To think that he could end his career in Philly by breaking the quote unquote curse of the process, for him to be the reason why they win after so many years of losing and futility, and this idea that losing your way to winning is going to get you to the top, to have LeBron James, the ultimate winner, come in and say, actually, that's not the path. Let me be the cherry on top that brings this thing home. From a legacy perspective, that's the juicy one. But I do think that you're right that the way this thing is shaking out, it feels like Miami, Cleveland, and Philly now are the finalists.
0: CeCe, do we have finalists?
1: It is clear and obvious that those are the three teams that LeBron is giving strong consideration to. And it feels like there were really no other teams on the board. As much as we would have enjoyed the Golden State Warriors proposition playing along your rival in Steph Curry and Draymond Green, I think the reality was that LeBron James was only jersey because he has a pre-existing legacy at those respective franchises. But the Philadelphia 76ers one is interesting. And here's the deal, Ev and Smalls, and I didn't really think about this until after we got the Donovan Mitchell news. But the reality for LeBron James's free agency is that he's leaving the most iconic franchise in NBA history, the Los Angeles Lakers. He's leaving a top five player in the world in Luka Doncic, who's in his prime, in order to go somewhere else. That somewhere else is not for money. And so if it's not for money, it damn well better be for... It puts all kinds of pressure on LeBron to make the right decision for the remainder of his NBA future.
0: A lot more to get to, obviously, on this. I'll add one note. You guys know what happened 16 years ago today, right? The decision. Today's the anniversary of the decision.
2: Well, we should have factored that in when we were deciding when he was going to make his next and final decision.
0: Well, we said...
1: Oh, we talked about it.
0: Today, we said today was the best case scenario for us because it's the three of us here together with off days coming up. But for some of us, right, and previously me, like, hey, you know what? Today's the day. Today is the day, we hope. Coming up. You said goodbye, and now you're already ready to say hello again? What? What's going on here? Where are you going? Where are you leaving? Are you staying? What is happening? We'll explain next. We're on Sportsmanlike, presented by Progressive Insurance.
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1: We start this Sports Center with breaking news from the NBA. Giannis Antetokounmpo is headed to South Beach. Blockbuster of a trade.
2: This was a 13-month trade saga for Giannis Antetokounmpo and the Milwaukee Bucks. They fought this right until the end.
3: I mean, they did really well for themselves. Like, really well. This was not the package that was offered back in February.
1: It's been a long time coming.
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5: 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Ooh. Giannis.
2: The job for the Heat isn't done, but that's a pretty strong duo to start with.

0: at progressive.com. Yes, Miami now with another international superstar in Giannis, the biggest international superstar that plays professionally in Miami, of course, is Messi for Inter Miami. And his Argentina squad yesterday comes back from 2-0 down to win 3-2 to advance in the World Cup. We're going to get to the Giannis conversation in a second because he has said goodbye to Milwaukee. Yet he's already talking about his next hello to Milwaukee, which I don't know that that sits right if you're a member of the Heat. We will get to that in just a second. But Tom Brady sends out the tweet that yesterday's comeback better than 28-3. Not sure about that. 888-SAY-ESPN is your telephone number to join the show. Tom in Florida watching on ESPN2. Was yesterday the greatest comeback we've ever seen in sports?
1: First of all, let me say this. I'm a huge Tom Brady fan. I'm from Boston. I'm a Patriots fan. That view that you gave, what you just said, was it's a simple point of view. How many people watch soccer a year? Let's just go by the facts.
0: Way more than watch any other sport in the world.
1: Okay, let me give you this thing. How many people follow Messi on Instagram?
0: Way more than any NFL athlete.
1: No. Let's stick with the facts. 500 million people. 15 million people follow Tom Brady. Do you know how hard it is to score a goal in soccer versus throw a touchdown in the NFL?
0: You're categorizing the take unfairly, and I will let you finish, but you're categorizing the take unfairly. What I said and we said as a show very simply was, this is one of the great comebacks we've seen. Messi and Argentina were unbelievable in coming back yesterday, but it was not in the final, in the championship match. Brady's comeback was literally in the Super Bowl. Smalls bringing up the Knicks' comeback in the NBA Finals was in the final round. This is not the final round.
1: Yeah, but you're giving it, you're tightening the lane. I can give you a number of examples of games in any sport where the greatest game played didn't have the title of the greatest game. Now, you said one thing, let me just finish, that you're going to put this on the date for next year. Okay. What I'm saying is you're looking at it from a very narrow perspective. If you put that on the date next year and you go and you ask the 4 billion people who watch soccer every year, they will remember that game. And that's the point that I'm making. You're looking at it from just a U.S. perspective. You're not taking in the globality of the superstar that Messi is, and you're not taking in the globality of what the sport means to 4 billion.
0: I don't think that's even remotely correct, and thank you for the phone call and fair counter. But what if Argentina wins it all? This is going to be the one that they remember, or the championship match?
2: What if Argentina loses their next match?
0: That's more memorable, isn't it?
2: This one?
0: No, the loss would be more memorable because we would then see the visual of Messi on the field, probably in tears, his final international match in the World Cup, no?
2: Yes, that's another good point. That will be probably the lasting image, is him in the final moments out there on the pitch. But my point is, this has been such a compelling and competitive World Cup that while yesterday's comeback was outrageous from Messi and from Argentina, it was spectacular to watch. It really, really was. What is going to happen in the following rounds? What happens with France? What happens with the other programs that are still out there competing? That's going to be what we remember. We're going to remember who wins it. We're going to remember, yes, we will remember this, but if Argentina goes out there and loses, we're not going to be talking about this for the remainder of the tournament. We're not going to be like, wow, amazing World Cup final, hypothetically. Shout out to Mbappe in France. They are the leaders of the world, but remember Egypt, Argentina, back in the round of 16. You know, it's just going to be a footnote of the overall conversation of the tournament unless Argentina wins it all.
0: Let's be clear as a show, and I feel comfortable speaking for the show in this regard. We are all aware that football, soccer is the biggest sport in the world. We are all aware that the World Cup is the biggest sporting event in the world. We are all aware that Messi may be the biggest athlete in the world. That does not take away from the magnitude of a Super Bowl comeback at 28-3 what we saw with Tom Brady and the Patriots. Like, that does not take away from that. The greatest, arguably the greatest moment in United States sports history was the 1980 Olympic hockey team, Miracle on Ice. We are also aware that was not in the finals, right? So we, in the championship game, there was another game after that. But Russia was the team we had to beat. There was a theme. There was, like, they were the invincible, you know, squad that we had to surpass. Egypt was not that for Argentina. Argentina was the favorite. The upset was Argentina potentially losing to Egypt. Again, no one is sitting here saying at all, in any way, shape, or form, that yesterday wasn't amazing. We would never have the all-time comeback conversation if not for Tom Brady being the one that walked us into it, oddly enough, CeCe.
3: About it, and here's the one thing that I will say: like, Tom Brady can wax poetic about what Argentina did because he was the guy that was the architect for the greatest comeback that we've seen in American sports history. But I will say this: if you're not talking about the championship rounds, I don't know that I can go to the place of calling it the greatest comeback. Think about the stakes. There's still more games to be played for Argentina. It was a scenario for both the Falcons and the Patriots where it was win or go home, and we had the first overtime Super Bowl in the history of the big game.
0: Good one.
3: And Tom
0: Good
3: Brady one. Was a part of it.
0: Yeah. You know what? That's a great add-on. Never even thought about that part of it. Right? This was not the was it the first time that we had a goal in stoppage time? I don't think so, obviously, to win a match. That's a great add-on to this, because the overtime part of it is something also we had never seen before. I just want to point out one thing, because we were talking about the Giannis stuff, and we said the goodbye before hello, and so on and so forth. Or whatever, the hello, goodbye. So I need help from both of you. How am I supposed to feel about Giannis saying, you know, one day potentially going back to Milwaukee and playing, and that he's sad about leaving and nervous about change, and am I supposed to be nervous? And the whole jersey fiasco where they sell the wrong jerseys because he didn't give them the number that he was going to wear. Should I be nervous about the way this is starting, or just this is a young man who's never lived outside of basically in the United States outside of one spot, and now he's moving to work for a different organization in a different spot? Should I be nervous about this?
3: Yeah, I'd be nervous. I'd be nervous. There's got to be a little bit of angst, because these are one of those truths where you keep it to yourself until after the fact. You start the job, you go out there, you perform, you produce, and then you say, you know, guys, I was nervous about starting a new chapter. I was nervous about change. It can be unsettling sometimes. But you've already given the new employer, the new fan base, something to cheer for. You've already shown up, and you've done your job. And so everybody can understand that human element. But to show that vulnerability before you even touch the court for the Miami Heat, it's one of those things that makes you cringe a little bit if you're a fan.
2: Yeah, I took it the opposite way, just because I have personal experience with it. I know what it's like to leave a place that you love. And I know what it's like to leave a place that you have connectivity to and that has supported you throughout your career. I love St. Louis, as you guys know. And when I left St. Louis to come here, to move to New York City and host our morning show, when I was interviewed about it, was like, St. Louis is always my home. I'll be back. I don't know when, how, or in what capacity, but I'll be back because this is a place that matters to me. And I love this place. And I said that in the moment, and I still love St. Louis. I will never not love St. Louis. But because it's hard to see the future when you're so connected to the past. And I think once Giannis gets down to Miami and he feels the love from his new organization and his new city and that new fan base, over time, you get acclimated to it. But I think it's a very human feeling in the moment to want to make sure that you're acknowledging publicly the place and the people that gave you so much and that you have so much respect for, and telling them, I love you, and this is not goodbye forever. It's goodbye for now. Because at some point, in some capacity, he will be back there and he will be celebrated there.
0: And CeCe, like Giannis, Smalls is also talking about a place she's not actually from. Right?
2: Wow.
0: Giannis from Milwaukee, Smalls,
3: exactly.
0: St. Louis. We're 100%. 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

0: Center, presented by Gusto. We are on Sportsmanlike here on ESPN Radio, ESPN 2. If you've missed any of our conversations so far about the World Cup, make sure you go back and listen to the podcast on the ESPN app or wherever podcasts are found. The Argentina comeback yesterday against Egypt, one in which Tom Brady said, yeah, that might top 28-3. All three of us disagree. If you're watching on TV, you just saw CeCe shake his head. Normally, you would think that's just at me speaking. In this case, it's not, actually. It's on the Brady tweets about what are we doing? The 28-3, comparing it to that, seems a little much.
1: But, Ev, should we defer to the guy who actually was a part of 28-3, the guy who engineered the comeback of 28-3 and Tom Brady?
0: Okay, that is a fair question.
2: Yeah, CeCe, maybe he's saying it's not that hard.
0: Oh, boy.
1: Maybe he's saying that was light work for me.
0: All right, CeCe, you know what? The floor is yours. Go to work on the light work comment here, please. It's light work, 28-3.
3: Winning a Super Bowl is not light work, and I'm pretty sure Tom Brady would agree that trying to beat the New York Giants and Eli Manning isn't light work. So, yeah, anytime you get to the big game and you're trying to find a way to get a win, to feel that confetti fall on you, I don't know that you can do that. I think this is one of those situations where Tom Brady is trying to pull off the humble brag.
0: Mm. Ooh, you're saying, hey, he's smart enough to know I'm about to walk every talk show into the comparison to revive 28-3 as a topic when it has no bearing whatsoever on anything going on in sports right now.
3: This is kind of like Michael Jordan with The Last Dance
1: and brilliant. With the iPad.
3: It's kind of along those same lines.
0: Brilliant.
1: That's exactly where my mind went, CeCe. It's like, oh, wait a minute. You guys, this generation knows me as the shoe guy. Let me remind
0: the
1: you.
0: Shoe guy.
1: Hand me the iPad, all right? Let me break it down for you.
0: Wow. What am I saying brilliant to? CeCe's take or Brady? I'm not sure which one.
1: Probably
0: I'm
1: both.
3: I think it's
1: both
3: Brady. Yeah, okay. Yeah.
0: Because that was good. The idea that Brady inserted himself in a match that he has nothing to do with and got us all to relive 28-3 and re-praise him for that is brilliant. You brought
3: up... We've got a better chance of praising him for his commentary on social media than we do for his football team this fall.
0: That's true, too.
1: Very good point.
3: Yeah, go ahead and enjoy it, Tom. You got a couple more months.
0: You know, just quickly on this, I said when The Last Dance came out, it was us renewing our vows with Michael. Right? Like, we were all married to the greatness of Michael for so long, and then it died down because he wasn't playing, and then Last Dance is like, we're renewing the vows. That's what it feels like today with Brady. It's like, hey, let's renew the vows to 28-3, and just like, oh my God, they came back in the Super Bowl from 28-3. That's what's happened today. We are on Sportsmanlike here on ESPN Radio, ESPN 2, presented by Progressive Insurance. All right, we mentioned the concern. Should there be concern if you're an incoming team and this big player that you just traded everything for is talking about his old team and that he's nervous about some things? And that is what happened with Giannis when he did a YouTube show with the former voice of the Milwaukee Bucks, Jim Paschke, and he did something where the two of them sat down together. As I understand it, this was done prior to the trade because Giannis has been in his home country of Greece recently, and so this was released after the trade was made official. Here is Giannis on being scared of change.
4: I'm scared of change. I'm scared that the grass is not always greener. I'm scared of, like, I have things. People love me here. People respect me here. People allow me to be myself here in the city, and I'm scared that I might never find that ever again. But it's something that I wake up every single day, and only then when I take my showers at night, and I think I'm like, maybe I've waited too long, you know. And I see guys playing deep into the playoffs, and I think I'm like, okay, maybe if I switch teams and I go somewhere else and I have a better opportunity, I can play deep in the playoffs. I can go try to chase another championship because I really want that. And I'm scared that maybe if I don't take that decision, that when I'm going to be 37, 38 years old, hopefully, and I'm retiring, I'm going to say, why you didn't take that risk?
0: CeCe, your reaction to those comments from Giannis?
3: Here's why I hate this, Ev. First of all, everybody understands that athletes are creatures of habit, right? So when you start talking about changing your schedule,

0: Well, changing locations, changing the organization, changing the building that you show up for work every single day, there's obviously going to be a curve that you have to adjust to. Here's the biggest issue that I have. There is a fragility to the confidence of every single athlete. Mm. And Giannis putting this on wax right now is going to make us scrutinize every single thing he does at the beginning of his career with the Miami Heat. And I just don't think that he needed to add any additional pressure to what already is going to be a powder keg when it comes to how we evaluate his performance and the decision to leave Milwaukee and decide to go there as opposed to some of the other places that he could have put his thumb on the scale for. So I just don't understand why Giannis needed to have this admission in this time and space, understanding the stakes and understanding how we would scrutinize him. It will be based on his standards of contending for a championship. And the rub is that he's with a franchise that has a roster that we all admit is a year away. So I don't understand why he needed to say that right now.
1: Because this is a place filled with people that matter to him. That, as he said, he's beloved and he's respected. And that's hard to walk away from. And think about Giannis's mentality throughout this entire process. Even though we knew he obviously was incredibly influential in how this thing went down behind the scenes, he never wanted to be the bad guy to those people who had embraced him. This is somebody who's not from this country, who came to Milwaukee and found a home. They made it his home. And it was a community that he is a part of, and that's hard to separate from. And in an era where every athlete is so media trained and gives us just the copy paste white bread answer, I appreciate an athlete being vulnerable about his mental state and leaving a place that matters, because that's the truth of it, right? He found somewhere where ultimately he knows at any point in his life he can live there and come back there, and it will be a beautiful relationship between he and the city of Milwaukee. That's a difficult thing to separate yourself from. But as he acknowledged, I'm not going to win there. And I had to think not only about the personal, but I had to think about the professional. And I have to go somewhere where I put myself in a position to win again, because that also matters to me. But I think both things can exist at the same time. He can be really excited about this new opportunity and be dedicated to Miami and being the best member of the Heat that he can be in his quest to win another championship, while also, at least in the immediacy of the breakup, acknowledging this is a tough thing for me. I don't want to leave these people or this place.
0: Well, Smalls, even if it's a PR thing, it can never be a soft landing when it comes to how Milwaukee Bucks fans feel about Giannis leaving them while he's still in the heart of his prime. The reality is he wanted out. He wanted to go somewhere else. And he's leaving the team for the hometown that he praises and loves.
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4: 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Along with Michelle Smallman, Chris Canty, Evan Cohen with you. What do we do? How do we do it? We take teams in and around organizations or leagues or people in and around sports that come into the week looking pretty good and leave the week looking like a hot mess, basically. So you're not going to see LeBron on here because even though today is the 16th anniversary of the decision, he could have decision part two. Now, if he does that and he doesn't go to Cleveland, then maybe he'll be on the list if he wants to have a TV show like that. You're not going to see Giannis on here, even though he is discussing the idea of missing Milwaukee kind of already, basically is how I'm taking it. No, you're not going to see that. What you are going to see are other things. So let's kick it off with number five.
0: Number five.
4: CC, I'm going to defer to you in a second for a tweet. So get ready for this. You hinted this without knowing you were hinting this. Number five would be FIFA. Why? Because of the fact that there is no way, shape, or form, even though we lost, unfortunately, a couple of nights ago, there's no way they wanted Flo Balogun playing. They just didn't. They gave, the red card was given. The red card was then suspended. He plays. Makes them look bad. Any way you cut it, it makes them look bad. That the president of the home country, in this case, the United States of America, President Trump, has to get involved with this in order to say, hey, that was wrong. It opens the doors now for Portugal in 4 years for their governing body to get involved. If there's any screw job of them in terms of a red card or anything like that, FIFA, and now they have to deal with all of the stuff with Egypt complaining here. There was stuff with the referees from our game against Belgium. It's the World Cup is the biggest sporting event in the world. The World Cup has taken over. The World Cup has been awesome. The United States done an amazing job with the World Cup. That said, it just continuously points out, what does FIFA do that feels like, oh, great job by them. I feel clean about everything that's going on with FIFA.
2: Yeah.
4: Number five.
3: Yeah, the integrity of the sport doesn't feel like it's on the up and up. And I guess that's the problem when we got word about President Trump calling the president of FIFA. And then, of course, we saw what we saw yesterday, Argentina-Egypt. And Larry Buchis on Twitter, who's watching the show, he said FIFA stands for Fixed It for Argentina. That's where we're at right now, Ev. So anything that happens on this stage, everybody is going to scrutinize it and look at it with a critical eye. And there's always that faint whiff of impropriety when it comes to FIFA.
2: Yeah, I don't know if FIFA's ever been accused of being a bastion of integrity.
4: I don't think that's the word of the day. I'm not going to take the bait because I think you've probably used that before, but I think you are right about your analysis of that. If it is the word of the day and you got me, well done by you. We go to number four.
0: Number four.
4: I mean, if Tom Brady is going to say that yesterday's Argentina comeback may have topped 28-3... we still look at the Atlanta Falcons in a way. We look at Kyle Shanahan, who's gone to two Super Bowls as a head coach in a way because he was the offensive coordinator. We sometimes consider Dan Quinn that guy. He was the head coach of the Falcons. Matt Ryan has had a Hall of Fame-ish career, president of the team now. What is he most associated with? 28-3. So I got to put the Egypt team on there. They're the ones that blew the 2-0 lead. They're the ones that are complaining about everything, even if they're right about the VAR with the goal and the penalty that was not called, the foul that was not called. They blew a 2-0 lead in the World Cup against Argentina, against Messi, against the defending champ. Like, they had the lead. They blew the lead. If we're comparing it to 28-3 in any way, shape, or form, the Falcons would have been on here. So small CC, I got to put Egypt on here.
2: Ev, the way you set that up, I thought you were going to put the Falcons at number four. I thought you were going to say the residue from 28-3 is still so bad that the Falcons are number four.
4: Ah, that would have been good. You know what? I should have done that looking back on it. I didn't think to do that. That's a great job, buddy.
2: Falcons, honorable mention.
4: They have nothing to do with this, but that's interesting.
2: But yeah. They haven't bounced back since then. We haven't been talking about the Atlanta Falcons in the same way since 28-3.
3: And now they have Tua as their quarterback. Congratulations, Falcons fans.
2: Man, did we just add the Falcons on the list?
4: So, if we want to put, you know what? We can put the slash. If somehow we can figure that out, it's not fair to our TV department for me to do this, but I'm asking hypothetically if we could put Egypt slash Falcons. And why are we bringing up the Falcons? Only because one Tom Brady, at Tom Brady on Twitter, yeah, so that might top 28-3. What? We are all saying it doesn't. Yes, Stacey, go ahead. I'm sorry.
3: Yeah, no, I'm just saying. Same colors as the Falcons yesterday for Egypt.
2: Oh, my gosh. The red and black. Call. Stacey, great
3: same colors.
2: Call.
3: Did
2: the ghosts of Falcons pass just inhabit their bodies, the Egyptian soccer players?
4: And
2: bodies?
4: Where was that game played?
3: In Atlanta.
2: In Atlanta.
4: This is weird. This is the most random connection of two sports teams that has ever been connected. The Egypt men's soccer team and the Atlanta Falcons. Amazing job by our TV team. Thank you, because I see it on ESPN2.
2: Yeah, shout out to the TV crew. Good job.
4: Amazing. Thank you. All right, let's get to number three.
0: Number three.
4: This was one that if I said to you guys before Hot Mess today, guess a team I'd have on there, I think this is one you'd say I'd have on there. The Boston Celtics.
2: Mm.
4: They make the Jaylen Brown for Paul George trade. They have the presser this week with Brad Stevens, president of basketball operations, where they talk about it's hard to manage a roster when you have two players taking up 70% of your salary cap. Understood. Totally makes sense. So now, as a result of the trade, you have two players taking up 70% of your salary cap. So you actually got a worse player at this point in his career, more accepting of the role, but a worse player at this point of his career in Paul George, still taking up that money. They had the introductory photo shoot with him yesterday, so it's not like they're trying to trade him right now, because if they were, they probably would have delayed that. And the Boston Celtics are going to talk themselves into a pretzel on this one, but this trade made no sense when they did it. It made no sense why they did it for me, and it clearly shows you that there's more than meets the eye here, which Shams Charania has alluded to, that the relationship, he said it with Stephen A. on his show on Sirius XM, that the relationship on the court with Jason and Jaylen, totally fine. Off the court, pretty much non-existent. So Boston Celtics, number three on this list.
3: Yeah, the relationship between Tatum and Brown might be non-existent, but I will say this. Jaylen Brown helped Jason Tatum win a hell of a lot of games. And the fact that Jaylen Brown is no longer with that organization and the move was made seemingly for money, I think we're going to have some serious questions if the Boston Celtics don't reach the heights that we all expect them to. And a first-round exit is not what anybody is looking for, even without Jaylen Brown. The bar has already been set. The organization told us that for the money, Jaylen Brown isn't worth it, and we can find more cost-effective ways of being able to win. Well, okay, that's the case. You can reshape your roster as you will, but if your team doesn't get back to championship contention, then all of a sudden, it's fair for everybody else to judge you harshly when it comes to the decision to move on from a finals MVP and a player that will have his name in the rafters.
2: I thought they could be number one with the way they handled this. I thought the Boston Celtics are an absolute mess right now. I can't believe the way that they bungled this Jaylen Brown trade. I know that we've analyzed it from every possible angle, but to think that we went from the high of saying, oh, please, they're offering Jaylen Brown as the centerpiece of a deal to Milwaukee for Giannis. It's a wrap. It's done. What other team is going to be able to top that? To be like, wait a minute. The return is from the Sixers and it's Paul George, two first-round picks and two second-round picks. Somehow you went from landing Giannis to being worse and putting the guy that you're dedicating yourself to, Jason Tatum, in a less advantageous position to compete. How do we do that exactly?
4: Smalls, you know CeCe and I both deep dive NBA podcasts and like listen to a point of like, hey, guys, you have a wife and kids. At some point, move on from the Hoop Collective for the third time today, right? Do you know that the...
3: Never.
4: Right, never. Smalls, are you aware? I know you are, but I'm saying this way. Do you know that the Philadelphia 76ers had been calling around the league offering a first-round pick to get off of Paul George?
3: Yes. It was a negative contract.
4: And they got Jaylen Brown for him.
2: And the Celtics are at three. Why, Ev?
4: Okay, well, you know what? You're the reason for one of them, so let's get to number two.
2: Okay.
0: Number two.
4: Number two would be the United States men's soccer team.
2: There we go.
4: The way they lost two nights ago, the whole Flo Balogun situation, which he should have played and he should have been playing, but the way in which it went down felt like weird, obviously. We all discussed that. But also you specifically, Michelle Smallman, over the last couple of days said, stop with this idea that we're so much better at men's soccer than we used to be. You said it's the same damn result. It was a failure. Your words, not mine. So you influence number two. So go ahead. I defer to you.
2: I'm glad to know I'm so influential, Ev. Thank you so much.
4: Some things, not all things.
2: And by the way, to say something is a failure is sneaky, a sign of respect, because it's saying based on your talent, this is your expectation and you didn't meet it. This isn't let's get orange slices after the game, rah, rah, great work, team. This is you were expected to win the game. You were favored against Belgium on your home turf. Because of a suspended red card at the last second, your top scorer was back on your team. You were intact. You were healthy. You were supposed to win. And it is actually me being respectful to you by saying it's a failure because I'm acknowledging the talent that you possess. And I'm getting really fed up with this, like, oh, you leave it to you guys to come in here and watch soccer every 4 years and not acknowledge the progress. Okay, fine. We can look at the program holistically and acknowledge the steps that we've taken forward. But guess what? The results are the same, and therefore, the conversations are the same on the other end. What do we need to do at the youth level? How do we make sure that everyone who's the best athletes in our country are getting access to soccer? The conversations are the same as they were 4 years ago. So I don't know why we don't want to call it what it is, which is that it was a failure. They did not do what they were supposed to do, which is advance past the round of 16 and win a game that they were favored to win.
4: Smalls, well done. Let's get to number one, then.
0: Number one.
4: Well, you guys have been trying to twist my arm to put the Mets in here at number one. So I finally did. With a twist. With a twist.
2: Whoa.
4: With a twist. Number one hot mess of the week, New York baseball.
2: Oh,
4: not just the Mets. The Yankees, too.
2: No.
4: They've lost. The Yankees have lost 8 of 10 games. Do you know that they have struck out 34 times over the last two games?
3: Two games.
2: Brutal.
3: Yeah.
4: This is not Cam Schiller and Gerrit Cole struck out 34 guys. No. Up at bat, struck out 34 times over the last two games, lost 8 of 10, slipped into second place. Yeah, okay, the Mets are in last place, and there's all kinds of rumors as to whether or not they're going to trade Lindor. Not the point. New York baseball, CC, number one hot mess.
3: Yeah, well, I mean, you guys had Tyler Tolbert from the Royals tie in Major League Baseball record with 12 consecutive hits. So, I mean, I don't know what you want me to say. Like, we're both making history in the wrong way. Feels like we're both hustling backwards. The only difference is one of us is at the cellar of their respective division, and the other one is not.
4: That's true. But,
3: And one of our teams is missing our best player, and the other one is not. So.
4: Well, and also Stanton is now out Stanton seems like he's always out for a while, but he's now out for a while again with the Yankees. And there's
3: yeah, but
4: updates.
3: You guys got Juan Soto in the lineup.
4: And well, he's playing well at home.
3: He's playing well. He's got 28 home runs. And yet you guys are still awful.
2: Terrible.
4: Smalls with a terrible drop-in. We didn't need that.
3: Like, At least we got built-in excuses as to why we can't win. Like, when Ben Rice is the big bat in our lineup, okay, cool. You can understand why the Yankees are striking out so much. What's your excuse, Ev?
2: Truly, Evan, what is the excuse? And CC, I take umbrage with this, that he only put the Mets on the list when he could lump it in with your Yankees. And then the entire analysis as to why New York baseball is number one was not about the Mets, who have been awful, who have been embarrassing this season, despite spending over $300 million on this roster.
4: 34 strikeouts in two games. Oh, boy. 888-SAY-ESPN. 888-729-3776. Hot mess rankings. Number one, New York baseball. Number two, United States men's soccer team. Number three, Celtics. The number four, the combo package, obviously, of Egypt, soccer, and the Falcons.
2: That's right.
4: And number five, FIFA. Hot mess rankings. Your reaction to them. Who else should have been on that list? Biggest hot mess of the week in sports. 888-SAY-ESPN. 888-729-3776. Your telephone number to join the show. 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
4: 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That's awesome. Two passes to the sold-out Star Wars celebration honoring the 50th anniversary of Star Wars, A New Hope, and VIP access. 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Then tune in to the 2026 ESPYs on ABC and the ESPN app on July 15th at 8 p.m. Eastern. And the cool thing, just to add on to that, not that that wasn't already cool, because you get to give back and get to, if you are able to give to the V Foundation, and obviously all these amazing cool experiences. Next week on our show, we are going to have more information about this, and we're going to tell a lot of the stories around this. So I'm really looking forward to learning more about these awesome experiences that you out there can bid on. And obviously the money goes to the V Foundation. So that's awesome. And you've already shown huge support through Unsportsmanlike for the V Foundation when Michelle ran the marathon and everyone supported with the V Foundation there. So we've raised basically close to $30,000 at least over the last year or so with the V.
2: Over
4: $30,000 with the V Foundation. So we appreciate the support. Then next week it'll really kick in, but you can start doing it right now. All right, reaction to the hot mess rankings. If those of you are out there for some reason may have missed it, hot mess rankings had New York Baseball 1, USA Soccer 2, Celtics 3, Egypt/Atlanta Falcons 4, and FIFA 5. Let's get to the phones at 888-SAY-ESPN. Ryan in Texas listening on the ESPN app. Morning, Ryan.
12: Hey, morning. Before I say my hot mess, I know unless the TV crew is involved, ECHC needs to be part of the ESPYs for next year. Opportunity to go to the cookout.
4: That is very interesting.
2: Wait, that's an excellent idea, Ryan.
12: You've already got a few not making it this year on the guest list. You probably can't do it.
4: How do you know that?
2: Because we talked about it on the show. Mike T. You said couldn't be there.
4: I'm like, I didn't even know that, and it's at my house. How did you know that?
2: We talked about it. You said Mike T. can't make it. Schefter, right, can't make it?
4: Yeah.
2: Yeah,
4: there
2: you gave the list.
4: There are a bunch of no responses. I don't want to out those people on the air, but a bunch of no responses.
12: Well,
4: they've
12: already done that. But so my hot mess is the Big 12. Because their media days yesterday, Commissioner Yormark didn't want to answer anything, and it's going to happen all year long with Sorsby. I think the Big 12 could have been on the hot mess list.
4: Yeah, and this Sorsby thing is still going on, obviously. I guess, CeCe, what are they supposed to do at this point with this? Is it like, are you supposed to just say he is not a student athlete within our jurisdiction, thus we are not going to comment on student athletes outside of our jurisdiction?
3: He is not, nor has he ever been a member of the Big 12, maybe? Like, in terms of football? I guess he was on the team, though? It's weird,
4: man. That's an interesting spin. Was he never in? I don't know how to answer
2: response,
4: that.
2: That's a good response,
3: CeCe. Yeah, because I guess
4: but I don't know that that's right.
3: But he was on the team, but he never played a game for the team. Like, they weren't in season. He was in the transfer portal.
2: Right.
3: So it's weird. It's convoluted. I'm not quite sure how to manage it, but he is not a part of the Big 12. He's not taking a snap in the Big 12.
4: For those who are unaware, Brendan Sorsby was the player who admitted to gambling, went into rehab, was a transfer to Texas Tech. They paid him a lot of money to come over from Cincinnati by way of Indiana, ruled ineligible, then ruled eligible, then enters a supplemental draft. Then the NFL says there is no supplemental draft, so there's nowhere for him to go for a year. Smalls, go ahead. I'm sorry.
2: Oh, no, that's okay. CeCe, I think you have a good point there. He could say something like, he's not a Big 12 athlete, therefore I cannot speak on this situation.
4: There is something to that, yeah. Matt in North Carolina listening on the ESPN app. Biggest hot mess of the week. Hot mess ranking reaction here, Matt.
17: Hey, I'm sorry. Boston's got to go higher than the U.S. men's soccer team. You know, soccer, whatever.
2: But
4: that's not fair.
2: Come on, Matt. It's our country.
17: Less than 8 weeks, we're starting college football. And what, 60-something days till pro football? We won't even be thinking about soccer. So let's not twist it.
2: Well, to be fair, Matt, we won't be thinking about the Celtics then either.
17: And after I talked to Pat, something popped up on a commercial, and it kind of threw me off. They were talking to Deion Sanders. He's not on this year's college football the Xbox.
4: Yeah, he's
17: game
4: not on the game because they didn't pay him.
17: Who cares?
4: Who cares? Because you just commented on it, obviously. Clearly, you care is what it is because you commented on it. But let's go back to your I would say, second point. The nobody cares about soccer is obviously incorrect, right? Biggest sport in the world. The World Cup is huge right now. Let's go to the second point. Should the Boston Celtics, with the Jaylen Brown trade, have been higher on the hot mess rankings?
3: I think they have the potential to go higher on the hot mess rankings when we look back on this move in the annals of NBA history. So right now, I think they're properly placed, but 5 years from now, I think they have the potential to usurp the failings of this year's U.S. men's national team. Because we don't know the end of the story when it comes to Jaylen Brown and what he's able to do, the heights that the Philadelphia Sixers are able to get to, and we don't know what's going to happen what we make of the Boston Celtics moving forward. Does the franchise maintain its level, or do they regress to the point where we're talking about Jason Tatum potentially asking out? Those are all questions that we don't have the answer to, and only time will tell. But I do think the Celtics have the potential to usurp the U.S. men's national team.
2: I'm going the other way. Actually, the more I think about it, U.S. soccer should be number one. Mm. And here's why. Think about the fanfare surrounding this team heading into this World Cup and specifically into the match versus Belgium. We kept saying, this may be the best team we've ever seen in our soccer history.
3: And low bar to clear.
2: Right. But they lost in a game they were favored when they were whole at home, and they have to sit in that for 4 years. The Mets and the Yankees can turn this thing around expedition. Well, maybe not the Mets, but the Yankees could turn this around. Yeah. The Celtics, you're right, CeCe. We don't know how this is going to play out. They could still have something up their sleeve. Actually, maybe from a basketball standpoint, they surprised us. The Celtics surprised us last year when Jason Tatum was out and Jaylen Brown carried water for the team. We don't know what's going to happen with the Celtics. That's TBD. What I do know is that the U.S. men's national soccer team has to wear this loss that they were favored in at home for 4 years. The conversation around the state of the program, what a big embarrassment and failure this loss was, despite the government getting involved in suspending a red card, and what the program is going to look like in 2030 when we go to Portugal, Morocco, and Spain. We got to talk about that for 4 years.
4: Boy, this version of Smalls, we all thought was coming out with CJ Stroud. It never got there. It took the United States men's soccer team for her to just tear someone down
2: I'm just sick of the like participation trophy mindset. Did we think that we were going to win the entire thing? Probably not.
4: No, but you threw out there a why not us, right? You did
2: do that.
4: Of course,
2: because that's inherently who we are as Americans, right? We're a little delusional in our grandeur. Like, it's kind of who we are. And I thought with the way things were trending on our home turf, we should have a little bit more confidence in what we could potentially accomplish. However, this game specifically, we were supposed to win. And I don't know why so many people are afraid to hold them accountable based on the lack of success in a match that they were supposed to be successful in.
3: Oh, Smalls, you just undermined your entire argument, because you just said it's based on the expectations that we should have for the U.S. men's national team. The Boston Celtics have the fourth shortest odds to win the chip before they traded Jaylen Brown. The fourth shortest odds in the entire league. If they if they don't get close, then all of a sudden that changes how we look at this decision to trade him.
2: Absolutely. And then maybe in the future we would have them higher on the hot mess rankings. But as we sit here today, I don't know how the U.S. men's national team is not number one.
3: That's what I said.
4: It is fluid. So do your fluid bit, please.
3: It's fluid.
4: Coming up, Bill Belichick, the interim coach? What? We'll discuss next. We're on Sportsmanlike, presented by Progressive Insurance.
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1: But what a season it has been. 14-3 in the regular season, winning the AFC West, beating the Buffalo Bills in a divisional football game, and then losing in the AFC Championship game to the New England Patriots in a hard-fought game, 10-7.
2: 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And joining us now is Seth Wickersham, ESPN senior writer. He has a collection of his ESPN work coming out in September in a book that is called Beyond That Hill, which includes the latest piece he just released on ESPN.com, embedded with Sean Payton and the Denver Broncos. Seth, what did you do with Denver that caused us yesterday to print out 67 pages worth of an article?
3: I'm sorry. But, you know, look, I spent 15 days there. I was embedded with the team during the playoff run. My hours mirrored Coach Payton, so they were anywhere from 14 to 16 hours a day. And I was taking notes the entire time and recording things. And, you know, look, I'd never done anything like that, and I wanted to bring readers as close to the flame of what it means to try to win in the highest, you know, stakes moments in the NFL. And, you know, I did my best to try to show that.
4: Well, you certainly succeeded, Seth. It's an excellent piece. Everyone needs to read it at ESPN.com. And one of the headlines that is emerging from the piece has to do with Bill Belichick and Sean Payton considering going to Broncos ownership and presenting a proposal where they should hire Bill Belichick as the head coach after he was ousted in New England until he had 15 wins, which was enough to break Don Shula's career record. Take us through Sean Payton's thought process there. And Seth, how close was this to actually happening?
3: Well, it was more than like a fleeting thought and less than a full-scale proposal. I mean, I think that Sean, you know, has known Coach Belichick for years. They kind of have mutual respect and then mutual trauma from having worked under Bill Parcells. And I think he was really pissed that Bill didn't get a job after he and the Patriots split in 2024. And you know, he always says he belongs in our league. Like, that's what he says. And this was a way for him to force that. And I think that it was a fanciful, incredibly complicated idea. But I think that, like, it says something that a sitting head coach, especially one who's, you know, now 11th all-time in wins, would consider relinquishing his throne for a bit to help someone who's been a, you know, basically a competitor throughout his career. You know, accomplish something, you know, unprecedented. You know, I think that's where the kind of spirit of some of these old school kind of Parcells guys, you know, comes into play, where, you know, there's not much that's bigger than the game and they're trained that way, but there might be a little bit.
5: Well, Seth, you mentioned the coaching tree that both Sean Payton and Bill Belichick come off of, Bill Parcells, and I had the privilege of playing for Coach Bill when Sean was the OC with the Dallas Cowboys. I'm curious to get your perception of Sean's coaching style and his management style in comparison to some of the other coaches that are off that tree and some of the other coaches that you've had a chance to see up close and personal.
3: Yeah, I mean, it's interesting because I think that what, and this comes across in the story, is that what's different about Sean than most NFL coaches is that he's a night owl. Most of these guys are morning guys, and it's like, you know, a race to get in earlier. And he's different. I mean, these offensive game planning meetings start around, I'd say, 6 o'clock at night, and they'll go till 1:30, 2 a.m. And around midnight, you know, the offensive staff is starting to break. I mean, you know, I detail it in the story. You know, there's some contentious moments during those things because they're just exhausted. And he gained steam. I never, in all the time I've spent with him, seen him yawn or even display the slightest bit of exhaustion from midnight on. And, you know, it's really something to watch. And I think that, you know, he shared his sleep scores with me. And, you know, they were getting worse as the week went on before the AFC Championship. I think that he was straining and pushing everybody to the brink, including himself, because they knew, you know, how hard it was when, you know, they're starting Jarrett Stidham in his first start of the entire season in the AFC Championship. And, you know, I think he wanted to try to leave the week with no regrets, and maybe he pushed himself past the brink, you know, when, you know, maybe getting a little bit more rest at times might have helped.
6: We're talking with Seth Wickersham, ESPN senior writer, who's got an unbelievable piece out right now on ESPN.com. Sean Payton's second chance inside the Denver Broncos Super Bowl quest. 15 days that Seth spent with the Denver Broncos, basically living the life alongside of Sean Payton. Has a collection of his ESPN work coming out in a book in September called Beyond That Hill, which includes the Sean Payton piece. Seth, finish this sentence with some detail for us, if you could. The relationship between Sean Payton and Bo Nix is?
3: I mean, I think it's very good. You know, I think that, like, Sean can be volatile, and I get into that in the story. I mean, you see him in some incredibly kind of ruthless, biting moments. And, you know, he's coaching Bo Nix to be, you know, what Drew Brees was one day. And, that can be hard at times. I think that, like, the assistant coaches, you know, end up being kind of the bridge between what Sean is communicating, sometimes in harsh terms, and, you know, what Bo Nix is doing. But, you know, it's a good relationship, and they're invested in one another. And I saw them interact, and I saw them talk through plays together. And, you know, I think that if there were issues with their relationship, you know, I think that, like, I would have picked up on something. I think that, like, it's a tough environment. I mean, you know, but it's like, it's hard for the outside world to imagine until you're in it. And this isn't a humanities course at Wesleyan. I mean, these are high stakes. These are pressurized situations. These are people who, you know, have to believe that they have the answers, whether you're the quarterback with the ball in your hands or, you know, calling the plays and devising the plays. And so, you know, there's some harsh language used at times, but I think when you zoom out, it's a successful partnership and one where they're mutually invested in one another. I mean, I'll give you an example. Like, earlier in the season, the Broncos played Washington, and they had a red zone play that they were practicing called Car Wash. And the red zone scout team defense wasn't giving the look that they were supposed to. And Sean stopped practice and coached every single scout team player on what they were supposed to do to give Bo Nix the look that the coaches expected that they'll get in the game. Because ultimately, Bo Nix can veto plays. And or if he doesn't like it, they're not going to use it. And so, you know, Sean did that for 20 minutes and told every single scout team player what to do so that Nix got the look that they expected. And they called the play in the game, and it ended up being a touchdown to Cortland Sutton. And so I think that, like, again, you know, Sean can get on people's nerves. I've seen it, and I believe it. But I think that, like, it's in the service of trying to win games, and ultimately they've been very successful.
4: Well, Seth, whether or not he gets on people's nerves, he still has a pretty robust Rolodex. And I would love for you to share some of the names that Sean Payton has on speed dial and the nature of those conversations as he's driving into work.
3: Well, again, he sleeps in a little bit. You know, like, sleeps in. It's not like he gets a lot of sleep, but he's at the office. Probably the last coach in the building. He usually arrives at like a quarter till eight or so. And so maybe sometimes depending on the team meeting, a quarter to nine. So he'll call people on the way in, and he'll call Coach Parcells. He'll call Tom Brady. He'll call John Elway, Wayne Gretzky. He'll call old players that he used to work with. You know, I think that his mind is constantly turning. And I think that one of the things you'll see in the story is that he has, to be a head coach in the NFL, unless you're like kind of a glorified coordinator, you have to have kind of astounding reserves of creative energy. Like, one minute you have to deal with a management problem The next minute, you have to devise a play. The next minute, you have to come up with an effective way to communicate what you're trying to express in the team meeting that, you know, the next day. There's all of these different things that you have to be able to do at a moment's notice. And so I think that, like, to keep his brain moving, you know, he has conversations like that. And I think that, like, that's what they're for. I mean, I think it's just to kind of, like, do what caffeine can't. And, you know, that's, like, keep his brain on the treadmill, because you never know where someone might say something that kind of spurs some thought in his head that leads to a better play design, a video they might be able to use in the team meeting later that day, whatever it might be. That's what he does those things for. And I mean, I've got details about in the story about how he made oxygen tanks for the team to try to communicate that they were going to run no huddle and use the mile high air against the Buffalo Bills in the divisional round. All kinds of stuff like that that I think are really kind of interesting. And I hope, you know, fans enjoy.
6: Seth, very quickly, like 10 seconds here, just for clarification. Did Belichick know that Sean Payton was going to pull off this idea, or did he find out yesterday?
3: So. I kind of gave them a heads up a couple days ago. I don't think Bill knew, but I don't know for sure. I mean, they talk periodically and it could have come up, but I don't know for sure that Belichick knew or didn't know.
6: Got it. Seth Wickersham, check out his story, ESPN.com. 15 days embedded with the Denver Broncos. Unbelievable. And he's got the book coming out as well in September. Stories from the summits of sports beyond that hill. Seth Wickersham, ESPN senior writer. Thank you so much for the time and the insight.
3: Always great to talk to you guys.
6: Thank you, Seth. Unbelievable stuff. Again, 67 pages I made Pat print out for us yesterday for that story to read. I'm over it with the aforementioned Pat Costello next. We're on Sportsmanlike, presented by Progressive Insurance.
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0: 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With Pat the producer.
1: I don't think Thin Mints get the respect they deserve.
2: Because they're not as good as the Tagalongs.
1: I think Big Cookie wants to keep. Here's why the British are bothering me today. I forgot that they called potato chips crisps and French fries chips. And that really bothers me. Who do you think you are, the British? I can't support chicken pot pie. I think it's unnecessary as a dish. I think it insists upon itself.
3: Savory pie's out. It's going to be a no for me, dog.
4: Ugh. I'm over it. I'm sick and tired and over it.
1: Get a life.
5: Yes, each and every day at this time, our producer, Pat Costello, gives us items in and around sports entertainment. His life that he is over. Pat.
1: The unsportsmanlike crew competed in bar trivia last night. As hosted by our very own Cam Pratt.
6: Woohoo!
1: We were called the Black Panthers. Javonte picked the name. It was a great name.
5: Oh, boy.
1: It's just I'm just telling you the facts of the night.
6: This is what happened.
1: We came in second out of 10 teams, which I think we overachieved, honestly.
3: Shout out to us.
1: Yeah, our expectations were not as high as second, but we did come in second place behind the other ESPN radio team. The other ESPN radio team came in first, but we all beat the favorite. There was a favorite team, and we beat them, also an ESPN team. Cam's bringing in a lot of ESPN business to this bar.
6: Is it corrupt that the three teams that I am friends with finished in the top three? Maybe.
1: Is it corrupt that the two top teams both had giant wrestling fans, and there was a category all about wrestling that we dominated?
6: That helps, really? Too, yeah. Ev, you would have loved it.
1: Did Cam rig it? Maybe. Unclear.
6: I did not.
7: I guess Cam could work for FIFA.
6: Someone called me. I won't say who.
1: Well, it's funny you bring up FIFA, because last night Michelle turned into Belgium. Because
6: God, what a heater.
1: There was a question that Cam asked that Michelle was apoplectic about.
3: It was so egregious.
6: It was not egregious.
3: And I played the rest of the trivia game under protest.
6: And on tilt.
3: I was so mad, you guys, because the subject was shoes, which, not to brag, I'm kind of an expert in. And the question phrased it as, what Italian luxury shoe brand did XYZ? So, of course, guys, the
2: Ferragamo.
3: There you go. Have the familiar names come to mind. Ferragamo. We're talking Prada, Miu Miu. Obviously, Gucci is in the mix.
2: Prada and Miu Miu, same company, are they not?
3: But still, depending on the question.
2: That was just me showing off, yeah.
3: Okay. Depending on the question, that's the route you're going to go. I'm not going to say the brand that was the correct answer. But when I tell you, these shoes are so far from luxury, it's outrageous. I swear they are a social experiment because they're so ugly. They look like a kid in kindergarten did a craft project and the parent is wearing it to be like, I love my kid. You know, like when you put the honor student bumper sticker on the back of your car.
7: Yeah.
3: I feel like these shoes are honor student bumper sticker shoes.
7: And they cost a lot of money.
3: Correct.
7: I know exactly what you're talking about.
6: That's the thing, though. That's the rebuttal. They cost a lot of money. It doesn't matter what
3: that
6: they look like.
3: That doesn't mean they're luxury
6: goods.
3: They
6: are a luxury brand. I'm looking at the specific shoe that was asked about, and it costs $640. That's a luxury brand.
2: Golden Goose?
3: We're not saying the brand, Evan.
2: I'm guessing.
6: No one's saying what the brand is.
2: I want to know the brand because I love
3: diss
2: that brand.
3: A brand.
6: We would never diss the brand.
3: Evan, we're not
6: going to
3: diss a brand.
1: We can't confirm that was exactly the brand.
3: These shoes.
2: I got it right.
6: Yes.
3: Those are
2: definitely luxury.
3: No, they're
6: luxury.
3: No.
2: You're wrong.
3: No.
1: Well, the group of women behind us seem to agree with Michelle
6: Wikipedia,
1: very much.
6: Which is always right, says Italian luxury.
3: But here's the moral of the story, guys. I became Belgium. I locked in a way I haven't locked
6: in
3: a long time.
1: It was unbelievable. You saw it in her eyes. All of a sudden, something shifted.
3: I was Heisman stiff-arming people like, I got it. I got it.
1: She took the paper and the pen and was just hammering answers out left
6: and
1: right.
6: And then the wrestling category came and she went and got a drink.
3: Yeah.
1: It's true.
2: Well, that was the practice round yesterday on the air. That was the one you got right. You got the Danhausen one right.
6: So. Well, everyone got that one right.
3: No, we left that to James Steele, Jovante, our wrestling enthusiasts. I'm a novice in the wrestling space. How about the music, the listening?

0: Demolition. Oh, your girl locked in.
1: Yeah, you did great with those.
0: There were celebrity
2: five,
0: naming.
2: There were five bonus five bonus questions for name that song, basically. Michelle hit all of them. And also there was a five bonus name that celebrities. Michelle hit four of the five. Javaka hit the other one.
3: Shout out to Key Glock.
0: Shout out to Key Glock, indeed.
2: I think, though, because we overachieved so dramatically and because Smalls carried the team so hard, the Black Panthers are officially retiring from Bar Trivia. I don't think we can ever go back.
0: I'm coming back next week. No? Oh,
1: two in a row.
2: Well, if you're there, then we're coming out of retirement, baby. We're back.
0: I'll go back.
2: MJ. Hopefully we're not Wizards, MJ.
0: Because had that question been phrased differently and the word luxury not been included, we could have taken home the gold.
1: Yeah, even though you lost by two.
2: We only lost by two.
1: So if you got that one right, you still would have lost.
2: Cam, also, I think you said we were 9 points clear of the third place.
1: Of the third place,
2: team,
1: yeah. So I mean, the two ESPN radio teams destroyed everybody. Yeah,
4: were there any on-air hosts that people would know that won?
1: Former on-air host, Jason Fitz, was there. And a Sports Center anchor.
0: Bubba was there.
1: Samantha Rivera, new Sports Center anchor, was on the winning team.
4: Awesome.
1: Yeah.
2: There was one other thing that we have to talk about, though. Michelle ordered chicken wings.
0: Oh, boy. Evan, here you go.
2: I got to watch Michelle eat chicken wings.
4: That's a scene, man.
2: I've never seen a crazier way to eat chicken wings in my life. What are we doing here? She's like ripping these chicken wings and like peeling the skin and the meat off. And I'm like, I'm watching it.
1: It's falling off the bone.
2: What's happening here?
0: I eat chicken wings like string cheese. What do you want from me?
2: But like, this is such a messier way to eat chicken wings.
0: Who cares?
2: This is crazy.
0: I'm maximizing the buffalo sauce to chicken to ranch ratio.
2: No, this is insane.
1: Michelle, this is a crime.
5: You might as well pull out a fork and knife, Smalls.
1: That's what Greeny does. Greeny eats wings.
0: May I say one
5: more thing? Strange way to eat a wing.
0: Hard to be eating a wing, hand to mouth here, when you're trying to yell out answers for trivia. This
4: Smalls,
0: also was effective for my answers.
4: Smalls, you need to do something for the show.
0: Tell me.
4: Okay? Your friend from college hosts the biggest chicken wing show ever made.
0: Oh, yeah. Shout out to Sean Evans.
4: Send him that video. Get an official statement from him that we can read on the air.
2: Please.
4: Or bring him on the air right now to discuss this.
0: Okay. I'll text him.
4: Because this is, Pat's right. The peel and eat chicken wings is absurd. We're on Sportsmanlike.
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2: It's picked off by Offer. Near side 40. He broke a tackle 40. Down the sideline. He walks into the end zone. Touchdown, Atlanta.
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2: 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They edge closer, 28-9.
3: Tom Brady was suspended for Deflategate that season, plays the final 12 games of the year, pummels everybody, goes out and wins the Super Bowl.
4: 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Touchdown, Patriots!
3: Are you kidding me? Down 28-3?
4: 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It's one within two in Super Bowl 51.
3: It's not even close. That ain't 28-3. Come on.
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3: 98.5 Sports Hub, Westwood One. The obvious combo package of the failures of the Atlanta Falcons and the Egyptian soccer team. 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So just so I can understand that great piece of production put together by our team, that is, in essence, us defending Tom Brady against Tom Brady. Because, yeah, right? That's kind of the core of what has happened here. Am I correct in that assessment of what we are doing after Argentina has a great comeback yesterday in the World Cup? Again, let me be clear, because people have taken this the wrong way. Soccer, football is the biggest sport in the world. World Cup is the biggest sporting event in the world. And Messi may be the biggest athlete in the world. The significance is enormous. They come back from 2-0 down in that match, and they win the game, and they advance in the World Cup by winning 3-2. Tom Brady afterwards says, yeah, so that might top 28-3. And CC, we react how to Tom Brady suggesting that the comeback by the great Argentina team yesterday, it tops 28-3. How do we react to that as American sports fans that acknowledge the enormity of football / the World Cup / Messi?
5: It's absolutely a ridiculous take. And it's so far-fetched to say that Egypt spitting a bit against Argentina tops what the Falcons did in Super Bowl 51. It's so far-fetched, it only leads me to one logical conclusion, Evan, that Tom Brady wanted to remind everybody that he was the architect for the greatest sports comeback in history. In history. That's what this is about. This is the equivalent of what Michael Jordan did with the Last Dance documentary, having creative control over that, just to remind us all with the iPad in hand that he is the GOAT and nobody else is close. That's all this is. It can't be about anything else. Tom Brady wanted to insert himself into the chat.
6: Well, if that was his intention, bravo, because that's the conversation today. Job well done. And not only are we talking about Tom Brady as the GOAT and comparing 28-3 to what we saw yesterday with Messi and Argentina defeating Egypt 3-2, the poor Atlanta Falcons just taking a lot of strays today. You know, they're just trying to figure out what their quarterback situation is going to be. They're minding their business down south, and here they are taking strays today because of Tom Brady's tweet. They got put on the hot mess rankings because of Tom Brady's tweet.
5: Smalls, I think there's only one logical conclusion that we can come to.
6: What is it?
5: If your team colors are red and black and you play in Atlanta, you're bound to blow a lead.
3: Seriously. I mean, it's a great take by UCC, because whether it was intentional or not by Brady, what have we done today? Right? Like, I sent this tweet yesterday to our producers, and Cam specifically said, no, this is a really interesting thing here. And really interesting. It was a decade ago. We are breaking down a comeback from the 2016 NFL season. We're talking about the greatness of Tom Brady, who hasn't played in years, who does own a soccer team. Not a soccer team in the World Cup. You can't own a soccer team in the World Cup. Like, it's insane how he's been inserted into this conversation in the greatest of ways. But what are we doing? We are fighting Tom Brady on how great Tom Brady is, because Tom Brady is minimizing the comeback that was 28-3.
6: Your humble now, king,
5: exactly, Ev. Exactly, Ev. And he's using the GOAT of football currently to elevate his GOAT status of all time. That's what he's doing. He's using Lionel Messi to elevate himself and remind everybody of how great he actually was. That's what's happening in real time. It is diabolical, and I love this from Tom Brady.
6: Also,
5: absolutely love it.
1: That's like season. Oh, go ahead, Smalls.
6: Well, Ev, you also brought this up, and I think it bears repeating. With him talking about 28-3 and us reliving his greatness, it also matters that that was the season of Deflategate, that the NFL and Roger Goodell were against him. He was suspended for, what, the first three games of the season?
1: First four games of the season.
6: And was at a deficit that season and came back. He was at a deficit in that Super Bowl and came back. That season in general, not obviously the Super Bowl was the exclamation point that punctuated it, but that season in general was the, like, oh, you're going to put obstacles in my way? Wait till you see what I do with this. That an entire season just illustrates the greatness of Tom Brady.
1: I was trying to think, how can we relate it to our show? And I got something. Let's say the Cardinals played the Rangers in the World Series again, right? Mm. And the Cardinals would have won again. And CeCe would have said, I think that may be the greatest second time around championship ever in terms of the same matchup. You know what we then would do? Wait a minute. What about yours in 2011 when you guys beat the Patriots the second time around?
6: Right.
1: It would be CeCe walking us back into, tell us how great you are. And then I'm sure you would take that opportunity, as a matter of fact, to tell us how great your team was.
5: 100%. I would absolutely do it.
1: But that's what it kind of is, right? Mm-hmm. And I hadn't thought about it that way. It was the most humblest of, that's a word, brags, because it's Tom Brady saying, yeah, this comeback was insane. Argentina, not without controversy. Obviously, Egypt believes that they got screwed in this game in terms of the VAR replay and the goal that should have been, not been allowed because of a foul that should have been called earlier, et cetera, et cetera.
5: Yeah, but they disallowed a goal for a similar foul earlier in the game against Egypt. It was absolutely ridiculous. It was the same thing. Like, what's good for the goose should be good for the gander, and it wasn't in that match. Sorry.
1: No, it's fine. And so
5: I absolutely agree with Egypt's axe to grind, but the problem that FIFA's going to run into when it comes to how we scrutinize every single call from every single official in every single match is that they have shown that they should not be considered above reproach. It is one of the most corrupt organizations on the face of the planet. That's not just me talking. That's people that analyze soccer for a living saying this. The people that are most invested in the sport as a whole are saying FIFA is not to be trusted.
6: Mm-hmm.
5: So, yeah, when Egypt feels like they got the old screw job, you can understand why.
1: Chaka, he's the ESPN soccer analyst, ESPN FC, had this to say about why and how Argentina had their comeback yesterday.
7: I, like most, thought at 2-0 and, 25 minutes ago, that there was no way back for Argentina.
8: Jack, it was the 79th minute.
7: And then Lionel Messi continues to orchestrate. Now, while Argentina were frustrated, and more to the point, maybe Egypt did a really good job in kind of preventing some of those through balls around the blind side that Argentina kept looking for. Lionel Messi drifts out wide, puts a cross into to Romero, and Egypt have found out. Just from that long aerial ball, I want to feel it's as much tired legs as anything. The game is a whole lot tougher, a whole lot more tiring when you don't have the ball, and Egypt didn't spend any time in possession, and eventually it just told.
1: Okay, Egypt blew it. Refs or not, they blew it. Argentina came back. The header in stoppage time was unbelievable. Can we just simply say this was an amazing comeback? One that the uber crazy intense soccer fan will think about for a while. But can we also, period, next sentence, say there are going to be inevitably more matches within this amazing World Cup within the United States that will top this because of the enormity of the round that they're in? Versus this one, which is not in the championship or even the semifinals, right? If we're going to do the 28-3 comp, or Smalls has brought up, hey, let's talk about some of the Knicks' comebacks in the finals this past season. Those were in the finals. This is not. Can we really do the compare and contrast if it's an all-time great comeback, but it's not an all-time great round or circumstance that it's in?
5: Ev, here's the thing. It's not as if this is the ninth comeback from being down with a multi-goal disadvantage in the knockout stage that we've seen in the World Cup. We never saw an overtime Super Bowl until Tom Brady in, what, 2016?
6: Yeah. Mm-hmm.
5: In Super Bowl 51 was able to finish the drill against the Atlanta Falcons in overtime. We'd never seen an overtime Super Bowl before. Quite literally, never happened until that moment. And it happened to coincide with being the largest comeback in Super Bowl history. So, yeah, what happened yesterday for Argentina was improbable. Comparing it to 2016 Super Bowl 51, that was impossible for the New England Patriots.
6: Yeah, when you phrase it that way, CC, I don't know if it's particularly close, the argument between what we saw yesterday between Argentina and Egypt in 28-3. When you put it that way, that not only was it the championship round, but we had never seen overtime before, and it was the largest deficit that we've ever seen. I understand the global reach of soccer and the global reach of Messi, and that's why people are weighing it in a certain way. But just from a strictly improbability standpoint and the magnitude of the moment and the consequences of that game particularly, I don't think it's close.
1: I think that's a great way you guys are putting it. Very simply, based on what CC and Smalls just said, just to kind of wrap it up for right now, very simply, echoing the sentiments. Coming back from 2-0 down was possible. Coming back from 28-3 down was impossible. That's it. Like, that's it. That's literally it. What CC and Smalls just said. One was possible and one was impossible. All right, don't take it literally. It's obviously possible because I did it. But you get the point. Yeah. In the moment, one was possible and one was impossible. We're on Sportsmanlike, presented by Progressive Insurance.
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1: For anyone doubting them, Giannis is working with and for the same exact people that Dwayne Wade worked for, the same exact people that Shaq worked for, the same people that LeBron and Bosh and Jimmy Butler all worked. They have not changed one person. 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So Giannis better do what the rest of them did, because he's with and for the exact same people.
2: 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We are at Sportsmanlike here on ESPN Radio, ESPNU. 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If you've missed any of our shows so far today, go back on the podcast and listen. ESPN app, wherever podcasts are found. A lot of buzz about the way in which Smalls eats chicken wings, as was discovered by others. I've seen it before last night, and Smalls gave me a warning, basically saying, here we go, Ev, is what she said, because she knew what was coming. She knew I have seen it before, and it is startling. Cece, your quick reaction before we get into the latest around Giannis, because there's new news specifically with Shams and some of the his requests for his new team. Your reaction to the Smalls chicken wing peel-and-eat process here.
3: If you're going to go with wings, you got to eat them the right way, which is actually picking them up and dip it and rip it. That's where you go with the wings. I don't know what this pick-apart business. Clearly, it's not the most efficient way to eat wings. I don't understand it. It's just downright strange. And I expected more from my teammate, the person that we call the First Lady of Unsport.
4: Well, Cece, you said dip and rip. I take more of a rip and dip approach, which allows for a better dispersion of ranch.
2: Yeah, she also sticks her fingers inside the dressing.
4: No, I don't. Just a little dip.
2: You kind of do.
4: Nope, you're wrong. It's just a dip.
2: Okay. Why get wings? What's the point of getting wings? Cece just brought up the fun of wings.
4: Evan. Yeah. What's the point of drinking coffee when you down it in Coffee Mate?
2: I don't think it's the same.
4: Why don't you just mainline sugar? We consume things the way we consume them, okay? I don't know why you, of all people, are going to be my number one hater on this. I will tell you two things.
2: The text is out to the foremost
4: chicken wing expert in the world, Sean Evans, of course, creator and host of Hot Ones, the viral sensation. I don't even want to call it viral.
2: I don't think it's viral, it's just a sensation.
4: No Sean from college. The text is out to him for an official ruling, but I will let you know that our teammate, Harry Douglas, has checked in on this particular issue. 7:56 a.m., he says, the Atlanta community is disappointed in the way you ate those chicken wing Smalls, and that one really stings. Not only to have the disappointment of Chris Canty, my teammate, but to know that Harry Douglas, who I adore, and the Atlanta community, who I respect, is down on me when it comes to the way I eat chicken wings, that stings.
5: It's a huge day for Atlanta.
6: Yeah, tough 24 hours for Atlanta.
2: Yeah, I find it interesting that she cares what Harry thinks. She cares what CeCe thinks. Me, Jovante, Cam, and Pat, she does not care. We all think it's weird, and she does not care about that part of it.
6: I was sitting there literally getting stressed out watching her. I was like, I don't know what I'm watching right now.
4: I'm going to take heat from the guy who puts two bananas in an ungrilled tortilla calls it a meal.
7: I don't know about this one.
4: I think you need to take a seat, sir.
6: You know what? The banana wrap, more normal than the way that you eat chicken wings.
4: No.
6: That's a crazy way to eat wings.
2: I don't know if I'd go with that. There is one huge benefit to going to a meal with Smalls. If you like to eat, she doesn't eat much.
4: Yeah.
2: And she doesn't bring leftovers home. So it's very easy to then take her food. Like, legally, morally, and I'm not stealing it. She's like, oh, you want this? I'm like, sure. Like, a half a great sandwich left over. Very quickly, I had a disastrous meal last night, too. I don't know if you guys saw. I put it out on Twitter.
4: Oh, I definitely didn't, so go ahead.
2: Okay, so I'm at an Italian restaurant with my wife. My kids are away at camp. It's very rare that we get to do this. Cece's experiencing this now. You have to put a lot of work in to get a just the two of you meal when you have children. Like, it's 7 years in advance planning, right, on this stuff. We go to an Italian restaurant. On the table is like a white cylinder kind of thing with a white substance and a little mini spoon. And they're like, oh, okay, cool. They put the Parmesan cheese on. We get a pasta. I put it all over the pasta.
4: Was it sugar or salt?
2: It was salt.
4: Oh, no.
2: It was awful.
3: Oh, no.
2: It was awful.
6: Wait, they just had an open salt?
2: Yeah, check my Twitter, at Evco Radio. That's what I said, Pat.
6: I've never even heard of that.
3: Oh, my God.
2: It was awful. It was not, let's just say, quality. You know what I'm saying?
4: Oh, whoa.
2: Yeah.
4: This feels like a you problem. The consistency of Parmesan cheese is not the consistency of salt. That's granular.
3: It is not.
2: No.
4: Salt is granular.
2: I understand.
4: And cheese
2: that
4: is soft.
2: Salt was not, though. That's what I'm telling you. It was not.
4: This is a very
2: take the picture if you're listening at EFCO Radio. Zoom in on the little canister. Is that what it's called? Of salt, and tell me that does not look like Parmesan cheese.
4: It looks like salt.
2: Cece, when you have the mini spoon, isn't that an automatic Parmesan cheese in an Italian restaurant with the mini spoon?
3: No.
2: It's not?
3: No.
6: Yeah, but I've also never seen salt like this at a table.
4: Oh, I have, right. For sure.
3: I have. I absolutely
4: definitely,
3: have.
4: For sure.
5: I would not have thought that was salt.
4: Yeah, like a little malt and sea salt container. Absolutely.
6: I think the bougie rankings are showing themselves in this one.
3: That's fine. Just because you go to a restaurant and it doesn't have a salt and pepper shaker where the salt is contained doesn't mean that I'm bougie. It just means that the restaurant might be a little bit elevated.
4: That's right.
3: And Evan Cohen should understand when he's...
6: The restaurant got to him.
2: Well, by the way, there was a pepper shaker. There was a pepper shaker. There just was a salt in a little container like that. It was, but think about then, we got a spicy pasta, and then I'm putting salt all over a spicy pasta. It was rough, rough.
4: So did you eat the meal?
2: I had to. I was paying for it, but it was a total backfire. The place I went to was known for one thing. It was too big for the two of us to get. We didn't get the one thing. We got other things, and it was a total disaster.
4: You should have gotten the thing.
2: Yeah. You're right.
3: You should have gotten the thing.
2: I had tremendous regret.
3: Taking the leftovers home.
4: Totally.
2: We weren't staying at home. That's the problem.
4: That's okay. You could gift it to someone else.
2: Yeah. It's a disaster. On me. Okay. Now, we are on Sportsmanlike here on ESPN Radio. ESPNU, we are presented by Progressive Insurance. Sham Sharani, ESPN NBA insider, was on the Stephen A. Smith Show on Sirius XM and gave an update as to Giannis and his wishes for his new team, the Miami Heat.
7: I think Pat Riley is a draw. I think Eric Spoelstra is a draw once again. I mean, all these years later. I haven't gotten a feel that there's any tension that still remains between LeBron and Pat Riley. That would deter him from that. I actually think Bam Adebayo and Giannis are big draws for him, too. Like, he played Team USA with Bam. He's got a lot of respect for Bam. Giannis would want LeBron in Miami as well, from my understanding. So I think, and then no state taxes there. You played in Miami.
2: CeCe, the Giannis wants him in Miami, him being LeBron, I don't think is an obvious statement. I think that people say, oh, of course he does. Not all elite athletes like Giannis want other guys to join them necessarily. Some guys, like Giannis, wanted to do it by himself, quote-unquote, in Milwaukee. He didn't, but you get what I'm saying. I don't believe Wemby wants any part of LeBron on his team. None whatsoever. I think if Wemby was out there publicly campaigning for LeBron, he'd have to consider the San Antonio Spurs because of his love for Popovich. Obviously a high-class organization, great roster in the finals last year. I don't think Wemby wants him on his team. Your reaction to Giannis, Shams is reporting Giannis wants LeBron.
3: Well, listen, superstars can't be territorial, but if you're Giannis, you realize offense and get the ball to you in your spots so you can do what you do best. LeBron James is a savant. LeBron James sees the game in a way three of the NBA ever have the ability to. And so if you're Giannis, knowing the pressure that's going to be on you to deliver in Miami, because by your own admission, you said you're chasing after championships. You left Milwaukee to do that. You need somebody to organize the offense. You need a floor general. And there are very few players, even at this stage in his career, that are better than that. Than LeBron.
4: Let's also go back to the sound we played earlier in the show of Giannis talking about how he's afraid of change and how this new chapter is unfamiliar to him. Talk about taking some pressure off you. Think about the way that we are going to characterize the first couple years of Luka's tenure in LA. Well, it was difficult for him to win because they were operating on the two timelines with LeBron and Luka. How could they honor LeBron while also turning the page and centering things around Luka? That will happen with Giannis, too. In a first season where we don't expect the Heat to be competing for championships, this softens the blow of him going from the Bucks to the Heat because everything is going to be centered around LeBron. So if LeBron were to hypothetically have a two-year deal to end his tenure as an NBA player, but he's going to do it in Miami, that first season is going to be like, oh, well, they were trying to figure things out with LeBron and Giannis. He's just going to wear more of the spotlight than Giannis will. And the pressure for Giannis to win in Miami will be minimized a little bit, at least for those that first season or two seasons, if LeBron is there too, because everything will be circumvented around LeBron.
3: Smalls, I don't know if the pressure for Giannis... Yeah, I don't know if the pressure to win changes for Giannis. terms of going to Miami. But what happens is, if LeBron goes down there, he becomes a shield for any criticism toward the team. So there's a slight difference that I'm drawing here, but follow me. If the with LeBron James, Giannis, and Bam don't contend for a championship, all the focus will go to LeBron.
4: Mm-hmm.
3: Because LeBron chose to leave L.A. and Luka Doncic, Austin Reeves, the whole bit. And so I think that if it's all Giannis without LeBron in Miami, if the team underachieves, if they have an early exit in the postseason, as we've seen from the Milwaukee Bucks the entirety of this decade, then all of a sudden everybody's going to look at Giannis and point to him and say, this guy is not the winner, not what we thought he was. I think it becomes, again, a shield of criticism, and I think there's got to be some comfort in that along with the basketball of it all.
2: Yeah, here's where I look at it maybe a little bit differently from what Small set up and more in line with what CeCe set up. As a Heat fan, I believe this year's championship or bust with or without LeBron James. You go out and acquire Giannis to do what everyone else who you acquired during this recent 20-year era has done, which is at least get to the finals. Shaq got there and won. Wade obviously has been there a million times. LeBron got there and won twice, got there four times. Bosh got there and won twice, got there four times. Jimmy Butler got there twice. Giannis needs to get there. He needs to get there now. I understand that everyone's looking at next year and beyond. Cool. Get there now. That's the expectation. Get to the finals now. Now, if you don't do it this year, you're better set up for next year. Absolutely. If you get LeBron James on your team, you need to get there twice right now. Like, that's, I think it doubles in terms of the pressure to get there. This does not buy them time, give them a shield, anything like that. You better win, and you better win now. And I think the blame game actually should go to somebody we haven't even mentioned, who's the culture carrier for them. The blame game would go to Bam, because the other guys have done it. Right, the other guys have won. What are you doing to get to their level? So yeah. if you get LeBron, in addition to Giannis, in addition to Bam, in addition to the best coach, best executives in the league, you better win, and you better win now. And that's me saying that as a Heat fan. We rank them next on Sportsmanlike, presented by Progressive Insurance.
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27: My name is Emma. I am 13 years old. 6 years ago, I was injured in a car accident that left me paralyzed from the waist down. Last January, I got to meet my service dog, Marcia. Marcia helps me open doors. She picks up things that I can't reach. 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
0: to the top five defenses.
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0: 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This is ESPN Radio's NFL Rank'em. The top five quarterbacks.
8: Ooh, baby, top five quarterbacks. Here we go, Smallsy. You have a tough one. This is the one that people care about as much as any other one. Smallsy, what do you have for us that we can tear down? I mean, we can talk about.
9: So the good news for me is that yesterday I called the U.S. men's national team's loss to Belgium a failure.
8: Yep,
9: and the internet
8: did.
9: Is already mad at me. So I'm ready for this one. Just put it on my tab because people are going to be upset with this list, but it's my list. So take a seat, open up your ears, and listen. CeCe, you're going to particularly hate this one. Let's go.
0: Number five.
9: Patrick Mahomes.
8: Oh, my God.
9: He's the most decorated quarterback in this crop. He's still the GOAT in waiting. But he's coming off the worst season of his career and a major injury, tearing his ACL and his LCL in week 15. And lest we forget, he and the Chiefs were not good before this injury. Actually, if you look at the numbers, they've been in regression for a few years. Patrick Mahomes has dipped in passing yards, passer rating, yards per attempt. His deep ball accuracy has dipped, and there's been fewer explosive plays, which is his calling card. You can say that's because of the talent around him, which is a valid argument, but still, based on his performance the past few seasons, I can't put him higher than five right now.
8: CeCe, you want to handle this, or should I? She thinks that there are four better. Let's remember, America, the amazing USL fans. I'm talking to you out there. Let's remember, Michelle Smallman thinks that there are four quarterbacks this year in the NFL that are clearly better than a soon-to-be healthy Patrick Mahomes. Let's just remember, she's not one. Not two, not three, but four. Anniversary of the decision today. Four quarterbacks better than the person that she coined the GOAT in waiting.
9: Did you just hear the argument? I acknowledge that.
8: I know. You're the she I was talking about.
9: That's right.
8: Okay, good.
9: Let's not forget how influential the defense has been in carrying them during their Super Bowl runs.
8: Nobody will say that the defense carried
10: Patrick Mahomes. Yeah, Nobody will say that. Nobody will.
9: They've been dismissed and undervalued, the Steve Spagnuolo defenses on those Chiefs Super Bowl teams.
10: Oh, okay, but nobody will say that.
8: If only they could get a better quarterback for that defense. Yeah, Chiefs may be in the free agency market next year for a QB.
9: We are talking about heading into this
10: Chiefs defense carried Patrick Mahomes.
9: Mahomes'
10: first season as a starter, he threw 50 touchdowns. But the Chiefs defense carried him to all those Super Bowls.
9: This is not a lifetime achievement award. This is power rankings based on last season. Heading into this season.
10: Okay.
9: Go ahead. Number four.
0: Number four.
9: CeCe, you're going to be mad. It's Joe Burrow. Joe Burrow. The only thing stopping Joe Burrow from being higher on this list is injuries. He's incredibly accurate, surgical precision, got great mental fortitude, super tough. He throws with anticipation. This guy is awesome, and this is why he got the edge over Mahomes, because even with the turf toe that he battled last season, the play was still at a high level. If you look at the numbers, his play was still at a high level when he was healthy. The lack of team success is what keeps him from being higher on the list, along with the injuries. Joe Burrow, number four.
10: How you going to use injuries to put Mahomes at five and then put Joe Burrow in front of him?
8: And mental fortitude. Burrow alluded to retiring after last
9: year. No, he did not.
8: You put words in his mouth.
10: This is a joke.
9: CeCe cut out. Let's go to number three.
0: Number three.
9: Lamar Jackson.
8: All right, that one's fine.
9: One of the most prolific runners we've ever seen. And somehow we discount him as a passer, and he's an unreal passer, but underrated still in that department. He's a two-time MVP, and he's an absolute nightmare to defend. This is the guy who keeps defensive coordinators around the league up at night, because you try to neutralize his legs, he's going to beat you with his arm. He's one of the most dynamic and dangerous players in all of football, but last season, obviously disappointing for Lamar, so he's at number three.
10: Yeah, he's the boogeyman during the regular season for opposing defenses. But he's a nightmare in the worst of ways for the Baltimore Ravens when it comes to the playoffs. Something about that got to change for Lamar Jackson.
8: At least you have a top three quarterback in the top three. Thank you, Smalls.
10: Yeah, congratulations to Smalls for getting that part right.
9: Okay, well, let's hear what you have to say about the next quarterback.
0: Number two.
9: Number two, he had 4,707 passing yards last season, led the NFL. 46 touchdowns, also led the NFL through just 8 interceptions. Finished with a 109.2 passer rating, which was second in the NFL. And he quarterbacked the NFL's highest scoring offense, which was 30.5 points per game. There's a reason why he won the MVP. It's Matthew Stafford checking in at number two.
8: That's so sweet of you to have the MVP in the top two. That's you never know with you with this ranking here, I'll tell you. But again, if we're going to project and be worried about injuries, he's had a back issue for a while. He's up there in age. They already drafted his potential replacement. I agree with him being in the top five, Smalls. I'm not arguing that. I'm obviously being facetious on the first part. But some of your arguments about other guys, we do have to be aware of potential injuries.
9: What back injury? It didn't stop him last year.
8: I understand.
9: At the production from last year, people. Context is important. Finally.
0: Number one.
9: You know who it is. It's Josh Allen. He's unreal. The size, the speed, the athleticism. The only thing, losing in big games. The only thing that this guy does not have is a Super Bowl. The only thing he doesn't have is a Super Bowl. I was looking at some of his numbers on Pro Football Focus yesterday. He is crazy good. 141 big-time throws over the past 4 years, which is 23 more than the next closest quarterback. 79 career rushing touchdowns, already the most in NFL history. He's incredible. It's only a matter of time, we hope, before he gets the big one. So that's the list.
8: Wait, can I ask a dumb question?
9: I know you hate it. Cece, I told you you were going to hate the list.
8: Small, serious question that is dumb. Is big time throws an actual defined stat on Pro Football Focus? Yeah. Oh, I didn't know that. I don't know what the definition is, but that's interesting. Big time throws it must be score, time, circumstance, all that kind of stuff, I guess. But yes, go ahead, the list.
9: That's the list. Josh Allen, number one. Matthew Stafford, number two. Lamar Jackson, number three. Joe Burrow, number four. And Patrick Mahomes, number five. Again, this is not a career achievement award. This is based on last season heading into the 2026 NFL season.
10: So that we're just trying to project. Going into this year, what we think will happen.
9: Cece, I'm sorry you cut out there. What were you saying? This is
10: projecting. We're projecting what we think will happen going into this coming season.
9: This is an opinion-based list based on last season and, yes, what we are anticipating from this season. Heading into this season, where they currently rank.
10: Yeah, CC. I think this is crazy. I don't even, first of all, Matt Stafford at number two, that's crazy. The reigning MVP, he put together a phenomenal year. Credit to him. I would not have Matthew Stafford. I wouldn't have him higher than fourth on this list, and there's an argument to be made that he doesn't even belong on the list.
8: What?
9: The reigning MVP?
10: Yeah. The reigning MVP, yeah.
8: Why?
10: Yeah. I mean, I'm first of all, Lamar, Allen, and Mahomes have to be your top three.
5: They don't have to be the top three.
9: Matthew Stafford had the
5: best season last year.
9: CeCe, was Patrick Mahomes a top three quarterback in the NFL last season?
10: But it's not about last season. This is not ranking them off of last season. It's based on what we think will happen this coming season.
9: No, I'm taking both into account. Production from last season into this season.
10: Well, if we're going to factor in the past, it's not just going to be last. All the data points that I have available to me. And Patrick Mahomes, quite literally, has never had a 1,000-yard rusher. That is going to have a huge impact on what I think he's going to be this upcoming season. Josh Allen just got DJ Moore from the Chicago Bears. That's going to have a huge impact on what he's going to be. All right? So, like Lamar Jackson, they're turning things over, giving him more control. New offensive coordinator. Every single time he has a new offensive coordinator, guess what happens? He wins MVP.
9: He does,
10: So, those are going to be...
8: I think we lost CeCe there for a little bit.
9: He's so worked up that the internet is on the fritz.
8: Okay, we got him back now. I think the way in which we're doing this, we need to clarify, because if we're using the past to predict the future, that's fine. But is it for the based in the past or based in the future? For example, weird one, but if I said to CeCe right now, top five combo guards for next year in the NBA, he'd have Darren Peterson in the top five. And then if I said, well, based on last year, there is no last year. He wasn't in the NBA, right? So how are we looking at this, Smalls? Are we looking at this as we have to factor in last year or just here's what Michelle is projecting for this year?
9: I don't know how many times I have to say this. I'm taking the production from last season, using that as the springboard for the list into what I think this year will be. And I don't know why people are afraid to look at Patrick Mahomes and the numbers as of late and acknowledge that there has been some regression. This is not disrespectful. I'm saying that he is the most decorated out of this crop. He's still the goat in waiting. When he comes back this season healthy and has different weapons at his disposal, we could see Patrick Mahomes go back to the Super Bowl. We could see all that. But I'm not afraid to say that he has regressed over the past few seasons from a numerical standpoint.
8: Well, Smalls Rankum's getting the job done, obviously, because it causes this kind of debate and conversation. So my question off of this then clearly has to be, is Patrick Mahomes now underrated? 888-SAY-ESPN, 888-729-3776. Smalls is saying, yeah, best case scenario, five, but could have basically been off the list. It is kind of where we're going here. Has Patrick Mahomes become underrated? Rated. 888-SAY-ESPN, 888-729-3776. Always underrated, but always getting the job done is Granger. 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

0: from the star, the creator, the brilliance behind Hot Ones, Sean Evans.
1: Yep.
0: Michelle Smallman's
1: checked in.
0: Friend from college, Illinois, checked in on the way in which Smallman eats chicken wings, peel and eat style, basically string cheese style. So we will get to that within the next hour or so. She just gave us her rank.
2: Eats wings. The way she eats wings is like the way she ranks quarterbacks.
1: Oh, CC.
2: Ridiculous.
0: Weak. Uh-oh. The list is as follows. Top five quarterbacks for this season in the NFL per Smallsy. Josh Allen, 1. Matthew Stafford, 2. Lamar Jackson, 3. Joe Burrow, 4. Patrick Mahomes, 5. So the question has now become, is Patrick Mahomes underrated now? CC, we're going to get to the calls right now at 888-SAY-ESPN. But first, your reaction or your answer to that question. Is Patrick Mahomes now underrated?
2: Yeah, he's underrated, and here's the thing. We're pointing to a regression from a statistical standpoint, but we're not factoring in the context of the pieces around him and how they've been peeled off or how those players have regressed. I don't think in terms of the numbers is based on any type of regression to his physical ability. I think it's about what's around him. And given what the Kansas City Chiefs have done this offseason, addressing the right tackle position and having a college player step in and compete for that starting right tackle job, and then signing the Super Bowl MVP, 1,000-yard rusher in Kenneth Walker, a 1,000-yard rusher, Patrick Mahomes has never had that in his career as a starting quarterback with the Kansas City Chiefs. So I'm anticipating that we're going to see a different version of him than what we've seen over the last several years. And so when we say factoring in the past, I'm not just looking at last year. I'm looking at the entire picture.
0: 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DJ in Texas joins us listening on Sirius XM Channel 80. Go, DJ.
1: Oh, Jar.
3: I appreciate that. So first of all, let me say one thing real quick. I'm a Saints fan, and 28-3 is the greatest thing ever. I don't know what Tom Brady is talking about. You know, we're not going to go there, right? But I don't think that Patrick Mahomes is underrated or overrated. I think he's rated right where he is. I mean, come on. We're talking about just 2 years ago he was in the Super Bowl. And then going back-to-back, winning back-to-back, like, yes, he's had injuries, he's lost key players. But at the end of the day, you can put me out there at wide receiver. He's still going to win games. He's still going to go to the playoffs and possibly the Super Bowl. So him being underrated, heavens no. I think he's rated right where he needs to be because, again, just like you guys said, injury plus you losing key players, that's going to happen. It happened with...
0: But wait a minute. DJ, unless your last name is Moore... You just said if you put me out there at wide receiver, he's still going to go to the Super Bowl. Michelle has him 5th. If he's taking DJ in Texas, calling on Sportsmanlike to the Super Bowl, he is definitively underrated then. Again, unless your last name is Moore.
1: And if so,
3: it's not, but it could be.
0: I mean, I'm just seriously, isn't that, thank you for the phone call. Isn't that literally the point, CC? If someone is out there saying, oh, he could take me to the Super Bowl, it doesn't matter. Well, then how is he 5th in Smalls' rankings for this year?
2: Yeah, I mean, if he's not one of the top two quarterbacks in the league, if you don't have him ranked there, then to me, he's definitively underrated.
0: That's right. That's well said. Right. If he's not one or two, then he's underrated. Mike in Minnesota watching on ESPNU. Morning, Mike. Is Mahomes underrated?
4: Yeah. Thank you for taking the call. Yeah, absolutely. You guys have got him, or not you guys, sorry, Michelle has got him underrated, or listed too low because he's very underrated. He's had changes with the defense, he's had changes with the offense, and not enough, you know, equipped people to handle what he needed to handle, not had people on the line, and still taking people to, or not people, to, still taking the Chiefs to the Super Bowl, and won when we definitely didn't think that he was going to do that. That on top of that, me being from Minneapolis and having Sam Darnold go to the Super Bowl and win and have 2 back-to-back 14-3 seasons, I don't know how you don't have him on the list. He beat Matthew Stafford, you know, and he, you know, if you're projecting from the perspective of...
0: Sorry, Mike, I don't want to, I didn't mean to interrupt you. I'm sorry. Your point was so good, I couldn't actually control myself. What an amazing observation.
1: He was highly considered.
0: We didn't have him in the committee.
1: And he was number 6. He was just on the outside looking in, but trust me, I wanted to put him on the list. I just couldn't find the argument to take

0: Imagine if I put Patrick Mahomes off the list and put Sam Darnold 5. You guys would be apoplectic.
1: I like it.
2: I actually do like it. And here's the thing. You got Matt Stafford number 2 on this list.
0: He's the reigning MVP.
2: Sean McVay and Les Snead wouldn't take Matthew Stafford over Patrick Mahomes.
1: I don't even think there's any debate about that. Do you think
2: there's no debate about that?
1: But Smalls thinks there is.
3: For one season?
0: We are talking about last season and the production from last season. This is not a career achievement award. Why are we so afraid? Why are we so afraid to look at what we saw from Patrick Mahomes before he got injured last year and say that it wasn't great? Why are we sycophantic when it comes to this guy? It's like we lack critical thinking when it comes to Patrick Mahomes. We just want to constantly be like, oh, he's the best, he's the best. And he's amazing. I called him the GOAT in waiting because he could be one of the greatest to ever play this game. That does not absolve him from critical thinking around his play last year. And before he got injured, it was not great. It was not great, guys. I feel like I'm talking to a pack of Swifties where you can't say anything bad, ever.
3: Easy.
1: Small, do you care where LeBron signs?
0: Yeah, of course.
1: But it's not what it used to be, so why do we care?
3: That has nothing.
1: I'm just saying.
0: That is no correlation. If you're trying to do a tease here,
2: he
0: congratulations.
2: He didn't have his number one receiver for half the season. Jesus. This is crazy.
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0: dropped her QB rank. Josh Allen. Everyone's mad at me today.
1: Soccer fans
2: are mad at me. Chicken wing enthusiasts are mad at me. You guys are mad at me.
3: I've never seen Canty angrier about a list in my life, I don't think, than he is right now.
2: I did my job with the list.
0: Yeah, I would say that CeCe, to his credit, has way more patience with you because he knows that you're not trying to agitate anyone. And today, what do you mean?
3: Canty doesn't seem very patient, and Michelle seems like she wants to agitate.
0: I was getting to that point, Pat. Let me get to the payoff. Oh. Jeez.
3: Carry on. I was saying
0: Smalls' intention is not to agitate. Thus, Canty always believes, even if she's agitating me, she doesn't actually mean to agitate me today. Except for today, when she clearly means to agitate you. See, that is her goal, is I'm going to stick that needle in there and poke him a million times over.
2: Because what's fun with a boring list? This is a list that
0: you got to do it the way you believe in it. And you believe in Mahomes' fifth, Smalls.
4: I don't know if she believes in that, Evan.
0: I don't know if she thinks that.
4: Phony list? This is an intellectually dishonest list by Michelle Smallman.
2: Intellectually dishonest? Wow. How dare you?
4: No question.
3: Can I defend Michelle? Yeah.
2: Thank you.
4: Please.
3: When she was coming up with this list yesterday, the only question that she had that wasn't automatic was who was at number four. Mahomes is always at five. There was never a doubt about it.
4: But how do you know who's number five if you don't have a number four?
3: Well, she was debating between two people at four. It was either four or six, and Mahomes was five. It just made more sense.
4: So she was going to have Sam Darnold ahead of Patrick Mahomes?
2: Because she just said Sam Darnold was number six.
3: Yeah, that was the only other person in the mix.
0: Wait, let me follow up with one thing. Let me follow up something. I think I have a way of doing this. Smalls, you said this is not a lifetime achievement award. This is your belief in these quarterbacks for this year. Is that correct?
2: Based on last season's production, yes.
0: Okay. So let me go through some things here. Patrick Mahomes or with the Cincinnati Bengals.
2: Okay, here we go. No, this is a fair question. But you're not using the context with which I created the list.
0: Yes, I am.
2: If we're going like draft style, of course everyone, well, actually, I don't know. If we're going draft style right now, I don't know if people would unanimously take him number one. And that's probably the first time in his entire career that there's been
0: a debate. That's a different statement than ranking him fifth.
4: That might be fair, but there's no way that he falls past number two. And that's the point that Evan and I are making.
0: Correct.
2: You don't think there's a debate that someone could take?
4: Hell no.
2: Okay, so if Josh Allen goes number one, you don't think there's a debate between Lamar and Patrick Mahomes at two?
4: No, I don't think there's any debate. And here's the great part about what your list is doing right now. In a few weeks, we're going to get Jeremy Fowler's list when he polls all of the executives and decision makers around the league, and they rank the top 10 players at every respective position. And I guarantee you, Patrick Mahomes will not be fifth when it comes to quarterbacks.
0: So just quickly, Smalls, right now, would the Cincinnati Bengals rather have Patrick Mahomes or Joe Burrow?
2: Well, I'm sure they would probably want Patrick Mahomes.
0: Okay.
4: Thank you.
0: Would the Baltimore Ravens rather have Lamar Jackson or Patrick Mahomes?
2: But they're saying Patrick Mahomes based on the totality of the body of work.
0: Well, no, you can't claim his Super Bowl wins retroactively. We're talking about from this moment on.
2: Okay, if we're just talking about last season, they would probably rather have Lamar. Both injured, but probably Lamar.
0: But it's for this season. Would the Baltimore Ravens rather have
2: Lamar? Right, but I'm saying if we're looking at it in a vacuum, and the only evidence we have is last season, because that is what this was not my top five quarterbacks of this era. It's the top five quarterbacks based on last season heading into this season.
0: Well, then why not?
2: This is not a difficult concept to grasp.
0: Okay, so then why not have Mahomes off the list altogether and say, hey, based on last season, he doesn't qualify because of games played and productivity, so I can't even have him in the top five. Because if I'm doing it just based on last season's projections into this year, then Mahomes shouldn't be on the list.
2: If that was the case, Joe Burrow wouldn't be on the list. Turf toe, Lamar banged up last year.
0: That's what CeCe is saying.
2: But I'm saying if we are looking at all of the elements, including injuries and the production, Joe Burrow, when he wasn't injured last year, still had the production.
5: She's also projecting into this season based off last season, not just what happened last season, but she's using that to inform what she thinks might happen for the top five quarterbacks this season.
0: Okay,
5: which she said about seven times.
4: But Cam, you can't just use what happened last year and not be able to factor in what happened in previous years also.
5: But I think she's taking the most recent thing as the most informant thing for this season.
0: Smalls, if Patrick Mahomes played zero games last season, would he be higher on the list?
2: No.
0: Why? Your evidence is that you're seeing a decline. Zero games would indicate an injury, not playing, no decline, just an injury. I believe then, based on your logic, he'd be higher on the list if he played zero games last year.
2: So you think if he didn't play at all, I would put him number one?
0: I do.
2: You're wrong.
0: That's what I believe. Maybe two. Maybe behind Josh Allen.
2: Is it disrespectful to think that Matthew Stafford at two is egregious?
4: Yes.
2: He's the reigning MVP, and yes, he has consistently elevated those around him. The Rams, he's won a Super Bowl with the Rams. They're always in contention. Last year, they lost to the Seahawks, but played them really tough, and yet we're just like laughing at him at number two on this list.
0: So do you think he's going to be an MVP candidate this year?
2: Yes. Okay. With that team, he better be.
4: Okay, but see, but now you're using it saying, with that team, he better be. Listen, I don't know that there are, I don't know that there is an argument to be made that the people that make the decisions and sign the checks with the LA Rams would take Matt Stafford over Josh Allen, over Lamar Jackson, over Patrick Mahomes. I don't know that there's an argument with that. Like, I don't think Les Snead or Sean McVay choose to take Matt Stafford over any of those quarterbacks.
2: Right, but that was not the nature of the list. The list was not the top five dudes that franchises would take over the current quarterback.
4: But you just said with everything around him. Yeah. You just caveated it like you're saying the top five quarterbacks in the league. You're not saying who's going to have the best season. You're saying who are the best quarterbacks in the league.
2: Usually when we talk about MVPs, that is about the team around them. If they're not winning the division, usually they're not in that conversation. So
4: just because you win an MVP doesn't mean you're the best quarterback in the league.
2: Right.
4: It means you had the best season.
2: Correct.
4: Okay. But but you're saying you're making a list on the top five quarterbacks.
2: You're
4: vaulting Matthew Stafford up here because he won MVP last year.
2: He was better last year than Lamar, Joe Burrow, and Patrick Mahomes. Last year, he was better than all of them, which informs the list.
0: And you think he'll be better than two of those three this year?
2: Yes.
0: Obviously.
2: Yes.
0: Which means, based on this, if we believe in the quarterback position carrying teams, which obviously they do, they're not the only position, but they are the most important position, that position, then your Super Bowl matchup, in theory, we could say right now, would be trending towards, not definitively, but trending towards Bills-Rams.
2: Yeah. Okay. Is that an outrageous statement?
0: Oh, not at all. That it's exactly what most people, I think these days, is Bills-Rams feels like a trendy kind of pick, and that would be a great Super Bowl, obviously, in L.A. Josh Allen getting to his first one, it would be an awesome Super Bowl. I just think that...
2: Let me ask this question to you guys. Mm-hmm. It's not the five names on the list that you're upset with. It's the order of the list. But are the five names correct?
0: Projecting their seasons this year based on past performance a year ago, obviously health, team, etc. What other names could have been on there? Obviously,
4: Drake
0: Sam
4: May,
0: Donald.
4: Caleb Williams.
0: Drake May.
4: I would have both of those guys on this list.
0: Yeah, why Drake May not on here if he was the Super Bowl runner-up and second in the MVP then?
4: And he just got A.J. Brown.
2: He could have been on the list. But I just...
4: But according to you, he wasn't even sixth.
2: No, he wasn't. Sam Darnold was sixth. Some of the play in the postseason is the reason why he was not on the list.
0: But they got to the Super Bowl.
2: They did. But not necessarily because of him.
3: He was atrocious in the playoffs.
2: Yes.
3: Let's not pretend like he was great in the playoffs.
0: They got to the Super Bowl.
3: But that's fine.
2: But it wasn't because he carried them there.
3: So did Sam Darnold. He's not on the list.
0: Yeah. So then last season,
3: they won the Super
0: matters.
3: Bowl. That's why he's one ahead of Drake May.
2: That's right.
0: Yeah. All right. I mean, I think, listen, we get to a point any way you cut it that Patrick Mahomes, at least in my eyes and CeCe's eyes, has become underrated. That's kind of how we look at this now. Now, I think we got to get to something even more important.
2: There's some tension in the air with this list.
3: There is. It's tense in here.
0: Oh, no. I was just trying to do the math on do I go to this versus that. That's, if you want to know, I'll just do it on the air. There's a whole Jokic thing I want us to get into. We have the Sean Evans stuff. We have Who Said It. We have soccer analysis with a guest coming up in a little bit. Do we save Sean Evans for USL? Is there enough time? So that's what
3: we're... Evans here.
0: Okay, that's where my pausing was. There was no tension. It was literally trying to do math. Okay, so Michelle Smallman last night went to dinner with Pat Costello and Cam Pratt, Javante and the entire crew, because she's in Bristol, Vegas East, and they went to this trivia thing, and Pat caught her eating wings. Michelle, if you could describe the way in which you eat wings for the audience that is not watching on television, on ESPNU, or has not seen this at Unsports ESPN on Twitter.
2: I would be delighted to, Evan. Thank you for the opportunity. I eat chicken wings similar to the way I eat string cheese. I will peel a piece of the meat off, I will dip it in the ranch, and we go from there. Repeat the process.
0: And it is taking a people aback because it is an odd way of doing it.
3: Insane.
0: Normally, people eat it with either hand or both hands on either end of the chicken wing and just chomp at it. If it's the wing, if it's the drumstick, you just bottom apart and just go at it, right? And she does peel and eat, basically. Well, Michelle Smallman happens to be longtime friends with Sean Evans from Hot Ones, who is a phenomenon across the country and his unbelievable show that he has. He gets the biggest guests, the best interviews, and they're eating chicken wings. And he is the pro's pro at that. There is no bigger expert than Michelle's friend from Illinois, Sean Evans, at Chicken Wings. Sean Evans put out a video for us here that he is going to that we are going to watch and we are going to listen to as to his reaction to what Michelle did with her chicken wings. Here is Sean Evans.
1: Good morning, Michelle. I just checked the tape, and, you know, over the years, I've sat across the table from guests. Some of them can split a flat perfectly, mechanically perfectly. There's others who just dive in for a bite, try to get it down as fast as possible, and then get on to the next wing. You did kind of like a Guy Fieri-style picking technique, and I think that's okay, too. You know, that's what I've learned over the years, is however you eat your wings, that's how you eat your wings. So if you enjoyed your time, you enjoyed the meal, I'm not here to call balls and strikes. I say let it live.
2: From the world's foremost chicken wing expert.
3: Hey, it's okay. Even the experts can be wrong sometimes.
0: You know what? You know what you learned there? Good friend. That man is a good friend.
4: That's it. That's what that is.
0: That man is it. You know what, Smalls? You ever get in trouble? You need someone? Sean Evans is a good friend. There is no, I'm not calling him a liar. I'm just saying there's no way in his heart of hearts he believes that if one of his amazing guests shows up to Hot Ones and they do it that way, he will throw out the rundown and start peppering that person with questions about their chicken wing style.
2: You know, I expected this from soccer fans who were mad at me yesterday because I said that the U.S. men's national team, that the result was a failure because they didn't win in a match they were favored in at home versus Belgium. I didn't expect the hauteurs of the chicken wing community
0: coming
2: at me with such veracity.
0: Hauteurs?
2: That is our word of the day.
0: Yes!
4: Nicely done.
2: Hauteur means someone who has overbearing pride or arrogance. Chicken wing people did not expect that from them. Quarterback enthusiasts, yes.
5: Big wing.
2: Soccer fans, yes. My chicken wing people, I thought this was a more accepting community.
0: Mm. Well, you know what? The three of us have been divided against each other with some of these sports takes and food takes today. It's time to unite. It's time for us to come together as we are going to be on the same team for Who Said It against Vegas East, our producers. Next on Sportsmanline, presented by Progressive Insurance.
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0: All right, here we go. Who said it? We play it every single week. 5 pieces of audio. We have no idea who's speaking in the audio. There should be context clues based on the information / the voice. And it's the 3 of us, Michelle, Chris, Evan, against our producers, Vegas East, Bristol, Connecticut, with Cam, with Pat, and with Jovante today. All on topical things in and around sports. Maybe some things with the World Cup. Maybe the Argentina comeback yesterday. Maybe it has something to do with NBA free agency. Baseball going on right now, obviously, with both New York teams falling apart here. Dodgers win 60 games first before anybody else. Smalls, did you have something? I saw you raising your hand there.
2: Yes, thank you, Evan. Before we get started here, guys, I just want to say I love you, and you're my brothers. I love working with you guys every day. We've got some tension in the locker room, and I think we need to unite and come back together because my list has fractured us. I can't have this be a locker room situation where it impacts our performance and who said it today.
0: I swear to God, I thought you were just quitting.
4: I feel like we might need to treat you like A.J. Brown in Philadelphia.
2: Oh, you're going to shit me off?
0: Yeah, right, go now, read a book.
2: To Freddie and Harry?
4: Based on a list, yeah.
2: Actually, I can't go there. Harry and Atlanta are mad at me, too, about chicken wings.
4: No, I'm just saying, we're feeling some kind of way right now in the locker room about Michelle Smalls.
2: But, yeah. Cece, can we put our differences about the list and about chicken wings aside to come together for the greater good of the team?
4: It's based on your performance. If you produce like you did last night at trivia,
2: then you're going to be mad at me.
4: If you produce like you did last night at trivia, we're good.
2: Okay, well.
0: All right, all 3 of us in different locations today, too, so the chemistry is tricky. Here we go. Clip number 1.
26: I think we have the best front office in the NBA, and they put in their work, and they came to the conclusion this was the best way for us to win.
0: Bill Chisholm, majority governor owner of the Boston Celtics, maybe?
2: Very good. I like it.
0: I don't remember. Is there anybody else that would have spoken? That could be a coach, though, speaking about the front office.
2: And also, they're defending the front office, which means defending the move, which would indicate Jaylen Brown.
0: Yeah. CC? Okay.
4: Agreed.
0: All right. Bill Chisholm, Boston Celtics. Yes.
23: Very good, Evan.
3: Good work, Michelle.
0: We would have been even more connected to Celtics ownership, but when Wick Grospecht, the former majority governor of the Celtics, gave CeCe a big head nod when we saw him recently, CeCe didn't give it to him back.
2: He did not.
0: So, I mean, we could have, he could have owned the Celtics. He didn't give the head nod back. But anyway, next one.
1: Not on my priority list, to be honest. I haven't thought about it, didn't even know about it until the last, after the last match's win. So really quite insignificant to me at the moment.
0: Oh, I heard this the other day. Oh, play it again, play it again.
1: Not on my priority list, to be honest. I haven't thought about it, didn't even know about it until the last, after the last match's win. So really quite insignificant to me at the moment.
0: Erling Haaland, single goal record for the single World Cup, maybe? I think he has 9 goals, if I'm not mistaken, or am I just make that up?
4: No, Haaland?
0: Erling Haaland. I don't know. That would be my guess.
4: Go ahead. I'll rock with you.
2: Me too, because it sounds like something he would say, like, I don't care about the individual accolades. I was focused on the task at hand. It seems like that's something he would put in his Birkin bag.
0: Haaland.
5: Wrong kind of match. That is Novak Djokovic.
0: Oh, my God. Who passed the Wimbledon wins.
5: Roger Federer for all-time Wimbledon wins the other day.
0: Oh, my God. Terrible job by me.
2: That's your guy.
0: Djokovic is not. Federer is. I'm not anti-Djokovic, but Federer. Terrible. I apologize. I owe you guys one.
2: This was like you at dinner last night. It was right there, and you made the wrong choice.
5: Yep, you grabbed the salt on that one.
0: Sure. Next one.
6: He's the best in the game. I mean, it's just like he's in a tier of his own. And in that moment, that's who you want in the box. And yeah, step back for a second, give credit to Alvi and to Ronnie Mauricio, who has not played much, facing what you just described as like probably one of the best closers, if not the best closer in the game right now. Those were two enormous at-bats that set us up for getting Juan to the dish.
2: Juan?
0: Andy Green? Juan Soto, Mets manager?
2: Yeah.
0: Mets interim manager? They have not had the interim manager pop.
4: They have not had that.
0: Andy Green,
2: I like
0: manager?
2: That, Ev. I like it.
0: Okay. Andy Green, Mets interim manager.
2: Evan, way to go.
0: Back for you.
5: I'm not going to lie, Ev. I did not think you would know who the Mets interim manager
2: was. But the Juan slip in.
5: Well, yeah. I just didn't know if you know his name.
0: Why would you have a Mets fan?
5: I don't know. I didn't know his name.
0: Okay. The real reason I know, I went to Hebrew school with a guy named Andy Green. He once stole Nerds. The candy from the convenience store next door, brought them to all the Hebrew school kids. I brought it back afterwards because I felt bad. Next.
4: Narc.
0: Story.
5: Nerd.
0: Yeah.
2: Totally.
7: If Red was alive and the reason more help,
0: Robert
7: I think
0: Parrish.
7: People made him noisy.
0: Robert
7: he
0: Parrish.
7: Thrown up.
0: Sirius XM NBA like Radio. Movie. Robert Parrish.
4: Nice.
2: Evan, crushing.
4: The Chief.
0: You know, when I'm off, I listen to a lot of audio is what it comes down to, I guess. Yeah, so let's play that in full because there is a conversation around that, if you could. I'm sorry.
7: If Red was alive and the reason more help, I think this would have made him nauseated. He may have thrown up about this move. But I'm not going to be too critical of Boston. The decision makers had their reasons.
0: CeCe, I'm not... If Red was alive, Red Auerbach, he would have thrown up on this move, but I won't be critical.
2: That's right.
4: That's about as critical as you can be.
0: What
4: saying the greatest coach in the franchise's
0: Chief,
4: history
0: oh my
4: would
0: God.
4: Have thrown up. Yeah, that's bad.
0: All right, last one. We're up 3-1. No big deal.
8: I'm not going to go into it and say I'm looking for excuses, but it slowed me down. But you know what? There's room for improvement, just like a lot of things, and everybody, and I'm gonna find a way to improve.
0: All right, that sounds like somebody out of breath.
2: Play it again.
8: I'm not gonna go into it and say I'm looking for excuses, but it slowed me down. But there's room for improvement, just like a lot of things, and everybody, and I'm gonna find a way to improve.
0: Pulisic, maybe?
4: Pulisic. That's what I was thinking.
0: The injury and.
4: That's what I was thinking.
0: All right, if two of us thought that. Christian Pulisic, United States men's soccer team.
5: I'm talking a lot about goats today. That's a goat. That's Joey Chestnut.
2: Oh.
5: Disappointed with himself. Only 66 hot dogs.
0: What slowed him down? What was
5: the heat. The heat. Yeah. It was hot out.
2: Triple digits, yes.
5: Yeah, triple digits.
0: CeCe's giving a look. What's the problem? You don't like that as an excuse for Joey?
4: No, I know the guys in Vegas, he's pride themselves on bringing in clips that are topical, and I just can't imagine that they would have nothing from the U.S. men's national team in the Who Said It.
5: Too obvious. Week. Yeah, we're trying to throw you guys off. You thought one of them was from soccer, and it wasn't. We're trying to win here. you guys did a good job winning today, but we're not just going to hand you the easy ones on a silver platter.
3: Yeah, Evan did a good job today.
5: Yeah, Evan did great.
2: Good job, Evan.
3: I don't know about your locker room unity thing.
5: So did the fact that Michelle didn't contribute, Canty, is she now off the team?
9: Ooh.
4: No, she did contribute with Bill Chisholm.
2: Thank you, Cece.
5: She said, yeah, good one, Ev.
4: No, she no. She did the deep dive on why it was Bill Chisholm. So I can appreciate that.
2: Thank you, Cece. I appreciate it.
5: That's very charitable
2: great
5: of
2: teammate.
5: You.
0: I mean, I will say resistance is a strength and a skill. She resisted guessing anyone to allow me to guess yes. and for us to win.
5: Remarkable restraint, Michelle.
2: Thank
0: no,
2: you so
0: seriously.
2: Much.
0: Resistance is not easy. I don't have it.
2: Here's the thing. In a team, sometimes when you see that your teammate is on a heater, you just got to step back and let them shine. I just thought, how can I support my teammates in the best possible way right now?
0: We're on Sportsmanlike, presented by Progressive Insurance.
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1: How about the comeback we saw in Atlanta?
2: 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This is impossible to score three times in that amount of time. And I have to throw all my notes out the window.
3: Duka is still the master of orchestra of that team. What a game.

0: 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Amazing moments yesterday. Argentina coming back from 2-0 down to beat Egypt in the World Cup. And joining us now, Julien Laurent, ESPN FC, Gavin Jules Show podcast, and we talk about the World Cup. Was that, in your eyes, an all-time comeback in for the history of the World Cup yesterday?
1: Hello, guys. Yeah, I think it really was. And I think there's a team with Messi in it. Only them can do something like that, scoring 3 goals in the space of, 14 minutes or so, when they look down and out, probably, when nobody really believed it, probably even not their own fans within that stadium. Then Messi turns it on again and switches on again and gives an assist and then scores goals. That is a wonder goal. And then after that, really, at 2-2, Egypt were a bit naive, I thought, in the way they still tried to attack when they were clearly knocked out by those 2 goals back-to-back, pretty much. And then there's a winner at the end, which is incredible. But that's what Argentina do. You know, they play with your heart. If you're an Argentina fan, your heart has to be very solid in World Cups.
2: Well, Julien, let's talk about the losing side of this in Egypt, because they are saying that what happened yesterday was an injustice. They are furious about the goal that was disallowed by VAR and then the failure to check on the subsequent foul. Do you agree with that statement? Is it an injustice what was happening with the officiating in the game yesterday?
1: So, you know, the referee was French. Nothing is ever wrong with French referees or French people in general, but I can understand the frustration, really. When you think about it, and when you 2 goals up with, 10 minutes to go, slightly more, and you really believe that you can knock out Messi and Argentina from the World Cup if you're Egypt, and you've never gone that far in a tournament before like this in your whole history, and you end up losing the way you did, I think you can feel the frustration. I had no issues with the calls that the referee made with VAR, without VAR, on the goal that they disallowed, on the goal they allowed, and all of that. But I can understand the frustration. It's not nice. We've all been in positions, whether it's at the top level or any levels, really. When things like that happen to you, you feel bitter, for sure. And I think they've gone a little bit too far in their criticism and saying that, you know, it's the World Cup, it's rigged, it's Argentina, it's Messi, etc. But I can see the frustration, for sure.
3: Julien, I want to shift the focus back to Argentina and ask about Messi in particular. How do you contextualize what he's doing at 39 years old in this World Cup?
1: I think it's something we've never seen before. I think if there was even a debate before on who the GOAT was and who the greatest player of all time was, you know, between him or Cristiano Ronaldo or Maradona or Pele even, and I think he's just settled that score. There's no more debate to have. Look at what he's doing in a team that is a good team, but not a great team. The players around him are good players, and they play for him, and this is a team with a lot of unity and solidarity, and the spirit is great. But still, he's still the one carrying this team at 39, and yet he's unstoppable so far in this World Cup. And we argued yesterday on the ESPN FC show with the boys that, okay, they haven't played top teams yet. You know, Egypt is not a top team. Cape Verde is not a top team. Algeria, Austria, Jordan, the team that they played so far in this tournament are not amongst the best teams. So we will see maybe later on in the quarterfinal and potentially after that against better teams. The finale, he's been incredible, really. The greatest of all time, there's no doubt.
0: We're talking with the ESPN FC co-host, of course, of Gavin Jules Show, Julien Laurent, here on Unsportsmanlike, presented by Progressive Insurance. What happened to the United States team?
1: It's a great question. I think they had something really interesting and really good in this World Cup up to that game against Belgium. I think the way I see it, I think nerves got to this team. I think the whole Balogun saga, in a way, was a distraction. Everything that happened, all the people involved, we don't have to go back on it already. I'm sure you talked a lot about it. But for me, the way I looked at it from the outside looked like more of a distraction, more of something on top of already the occasion and the whole country being behind that team. And that was great. I love the World Cup fever that you here in the U.S. have had for this team. And it just felt that this was so big of a momentum, you know, having a chance to qualify for the quarterfinal of the World Cup, that in the end, some of the players didn't show up enough. I think there was a lack of plan B from Pochettino, plus Balogun, plus the fact that Belgium played well, to be fair, and probably a better team than the U.S., even if the World Cup before that game was not the best. And I think it's a missed opportunity in a way, but there's also a lot of positives, I think, to take away from what the U.S. have done in this World Cup.
2: Julian, what are those positives? Because a lot of people in America are obviously disappointed with the result, losing at home in a match you were favored in. So what are those positives that they can take away?
1: I think it's a great learning curve for this squad, for this team, for a player like Pulisic, who has had good moments, then an injury, then didn't play, then come back where we all expected him to step up really and carry this team, and he didn't, and I think he would be a better player for it. I love what I saw from Tyler Adams in terms of the leadership, and I still think there should be more to come from some of the leaders in this team, in this squad. I want to see more from Tyler Adams, more from Pulisic, more from McKennie, more from Balogun in the next Gold Cup, in the next World Cup, in the next cycle, really, with the national team, but also with their club and when they play soccer outside of the U.S. men national team. I think it's been great for the soccer fans, the football fans in this country, to have the success that this team has had. Okay, the Belgian game is a disappointment. Sure, I think a lot of people expected more, and rightly so. But you also learn from those mistakes, and you learn from the things that haven't gone your way, really, to get better for the next one. I think I've been here for more than 4 weeks now, and I've seen how the country got behind that team and got behind those players. And I think this is something very important that has to be like almost a turning point in the journey of soccer in the U.S.
3: Julian, I'm glad you brought that up. And of course, when you brought up Christian Pulisic's name, all of us went to the place of trying to project out in future international competition for the U.S. men's national team. How big is the gap between Christian Pulisic and the best players in the world, players like Kylian Mbappe and Erling Haaland? How big is the gap between Pulisic and those international superstars?
1: It's a really interesting debate, because the difference for me is the consistency. So look at his season with Milan two years ago. He's arguably the best player in the whole of Italy, in the whole of Serie A. He's been outstanding. He carried that team. And it's great to do it over a season or over 6 months or over 8 months, for example. But the greatest and the top, those world-class players that you mentioned are just doing it season after season after season after season. On a good day, on a bad day, they're there. They show up. They carry the team. When the team is not good, they are the one pulling that team out of whatever game they're playing. And that's where Christian Pulisic now is 27. So this is the time. Arsene Wenger, the former Arsenal manager, the French legend, always used to say that for attackers, your peak time is between 28 and 32. Before that, you're still improving, you're still learning. When you hit 28, and those 4 years coming, that's your best years. And Pulisic is about to get into that peak time. And now, this is when we have to see him consistently, not just one game great and then two decent games and then no, every time now he has to believe in himself. Maybe it's not his own belief, but he has to be there, and every time he has to deliver. This is it. This is how we judge those superstars, those world-class players. It's not just, oh yeah, remember that game, he was great, oh, he scored two goals. No, it's because he's done it every weekend in the league with his national team, in Europe, in the Champions League, or whatever competition he's playing. And that's why he's missing for him now, is we know how great he can be, and we've seen him being great, but now he has to be consistent.
0: We're talking with Julian Laurent, ESPN FC analyst, co-host Gab and Jules show here on Unsportsmanlike on ESPN Radio. We are presented by Progressive Insurance. Who's going to win this whole thing?
1: I mean, I thought you were going to say, so France are going to win this whole thing.
0: you could say that.
1: You could say that. I guess you're right. I think we are still right now slightly above Spain and above England, and I think above Argentina still. I think what the French have showed, and again, the argument that I made earlier on Argentina not really having been tested and facing top teams, you could probably say the same for us and for the French. Okay, Senegal are a good team, but, look, they were knocked out by Belgium, for example. A Norway team that we played was the B team, and then we had Paraguay and then Sweden in the two knockout games that we played. So this game against Morocco tomorrow in Boston, where, I'll be going, is very exciting, and that's a proper big, big test. But the way France have been playing, the tournament that Mbappe has had, plus the players around him, Dembele, Olise, Barcola, have been outstanding. The French attack is the best attack and the most feared attack in this World Cup for a reason. It's because the way they play, they've been unstoppable so far. So I still make us, and it's me being arrogant, but the French are very arrogant. You know that. There's no modesty in us at all, me or Franck Leboeuf or anybody else, really. So I still think that we are ahead of everybody, but it's still, a very tough quarterfinal and last eight in this tournament.
0: Thank you so much for the time. We appreciate it. Great stuff. Great insight.
1: Anytime. Thank you, guys. Cheers.
0: That was great. Julien Laurent, of course, ESPN FC analyst, co-host Gavin Jules show as part of ESPN FC's team for the FIFA World Cup. No games today, if I'm not mistaken. And the next game is tomorrow between France and Monaco. Tomorrow, then Spain and Belgium on the 10th. And Norway, England, Argentina, Switzerland on the 11th. The rest of the week here with the World Cup schedule. Coming up, best bet on Sportsmanlike Moments next. 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
3: All right, so yesterday, World Cup was unkind. League Baseball. We're going to go down to the Trop. We're going to go with my Yankees with Garrett Cole on the mound. We're going to take the Yankees on the money line. It's plus 117, so it's $100 with a total payout of $208. That is the play of the day.
5: Survived a terrible, terrible moment in our history.
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7: That was terrible.
11: Was not a great look.
0: All right, we got a few for you today. You know how when players leave teams, the social media departments for those teams always do like the thank you to so-and-so, yeah. Right? And I remember Tim Legler and I used to always talk about how the video, the tribute videos have kind of gotten out of control. It'd be like a guy that played or a gal that played for a team for like a week and we're doing like a tribute video for them. It's like, come on, right? So the Boston Celtics have been in the news recently. I don't know if you heard. They traded Jaylen Brown. But they put out a tweet thanking Nikola Vucevic, who they got from the Bulls during the season last year. They did a thank you at Nikola Vucevic on Twitter. Now, Vuc played in 16 games for them, started one, averaged 9.7 points per game for them. But kind of famously, because of how much they flamed out, basically didn't play in the playoffs for them, right? So this is not a guy that you look at and like, oh, wow, what a great all-time Celtic. Well, the Celtics put out the thank you tweet, and then he quote tweeted that and said, thank you for posting this, but all it did is set me up for the lovely replies with the crying face emoji, because it's people destroying him in the replies. So I ask the former athlete on our show, Chris Canty, do you want this or do you not want this? If you have the cup of coffee with the team, do you want the thank you note publicly? Because it probably is just going to pummel you in the replies.
3: Nah, I just want to forget about that chapter of my career and move on to the next.
0: Like it never existed.
3: If I didn't contribute, if I didn't put blood in the ground, figuratively speaking, with that franchise, just let me walk home.

0: Players in the NBA, I know, got traded last night, CC, D'Angelo Russell. Now, the Wizards, he was part of a 6-team deal that sent him from the Wizards to the Grizzlies. This is likely the first time anyone has realized he was on the Wizards, okay? Do the Wizards do a thank you post for him? When this trade becomes official, whenever it is, do they do a thank you post for D'Angelo Russell? My bet is they're going to.
1: Yeah, I would say they're going to.
0: But think about how ridiculous that is.
2: What do you think? But what are you thanking him for? Taking your money?
3: Big thanks to Anthony Davis.
0: Well, Anthony Davis. Oh, from the Mavs?
3: From the Mavericks.
0: They did do that. That was like the first reply, by the way.
2: Thank you for allowing Nico to get fired.
1: Oh, man.
2: And being so bad, we got a high lottery pick in Cooper Flagg.
1: Yeah, shout out to you for helping us get Cooper Flagg.
0: We have to keep an eye on this. We have to keep an eye on whether or not the Wizards do some sort of thank you post on social to D'Angelo Russell.
3: I like when guys get into the Baseball Hall of Fame and they played like 5 seconds for a team and that team puts out a like, congratulations to former blank on their Hall of Fame appearance. Like, but thanks to Mike Piazza from the Athletics. Come on, man.
0: Yeah, but that one I get because it's like, hey, let's be associated with greatness. Right? Like, hey, this guy got into the Hall of Fame. This is kind of cool that we're associated with that person.
1: Yeah, a guy who wore our jersey is in the Hall of Fame.
0: Right. So I think that one I understand more.
3: Next to Marlins legend Ichiro Suzuki.
0: He did have a good season for them when he was there.
3: Yeah. Okay.
0: All right, next one. Michelle Smallman was caught eating wings last night. What's the big deal? Why do you guys care about that? Well, Pat, I want you to actually explain what you saw and what you witnessed, because you put out the video at Pat Costello 20 of her eating wings.
3: It was a horrifying experience. When she ordered chicken wings, I was like, you know what? They look pretty good. They look like a pretty good wing. And then all of a sudden, she started peeling them like she was peeling your skin off or something.
2: Oh.
3: It was horrifying to watch.
0: Skin off.
3: That's how I felt watching it.
1: Jeez.
3: That's what it looked like. She's like, oh, it's like how you eat a cheese stick or whatever.
1: String cheese.
3: String cheese.
2: So she's like the Buffalo Bills from Silence of the Lambs.
1: Yeah. Okay. Chicken wings. That's took
3: Buffalo
1: a turn.
3: Wing
4: Buffalo
3: Bill.
4: Buffalo Bill wings.
3: Buffalo Wing Bill over here.
2: Oh, my God.
3: It was terrifying.
0: It takes the lotion. That comparison?
3: That's what it looks like, does it not?
0: Ooh. It doesn't look like her at all ripping someone's skin
3: yes,
0: off.
3: Yes, it
1: Thank
3: does.
1: Thank you, Evan.
0: It looks like either peel and eat shrimp or...
3: Peel and eat shrimp?
0: Yeah. What do you mean?
3: No, it doesn't.
0: Okay, then it looks like the string cheese, like she pointed out.
3: She's literally ripping skin off of bone. I don't know how my comparison
1: it's
3: is crazy.
1: Meat and skin.
0: Okay.
4: Well, that makes it worse. Then Kenzie's comparison is perfect.
3: Buffalo Wing Bill over here.
2: Buffalo Wing Bill.
1: You guys don't have respect for the condiments here. I like an equal dispersion in every bite of buffalo sauce, meat, to ranch.
4: It puts the blue cheese on its wing in the basket.
0: Luckily for us, Hannibal Smallman has a connection in the wing world.
1: Not Sean just Evans, any connection, the connection.
0: The connection in the wing world. Sean Evans, host and creator and founder of Hot Ones. Number one show out there when it comes to wings is her college friend. Sean Evans chimed in this morning to comment on her eating wings.
5: Good morning, Michelle. I just checked the tape, and, you know, over the years, I've sat across the table from guests. Some of them can split a flat perfectly, mechanically perfectly. There's others who just dive in for a bite, try to get it down as fast as possible, and then get on to the next wing. You did kind of like a Guy Fieri-style picking technique, and I think that's okay, too. You know, that's what I've learned over the years, is however you eat your wings... That's how you eat your wings. So if you enjoyed your time, you enjoyed the meal, I'm not here to call balls and strikes. I say let it live.
1: He says let it live.
3: You know, as someone who is a fan of Hot Ones, Sean famously did not let people eat non-chicken wings for years. I don't know if he's letting it live. It took him years to get to the point where he let people eat like vegetarian wings.
1: Sure, but now we're not talking about the type of wings. We're talking about the eating technique. And the number one expert in the world on chicken wings says let it live.
3: Is he an expert on wings or an expert on hot sauce? That's where I'd push back.
0: No, he's an expert. Who would be more of an expert on wings than Sean Evans?
3: Other people, the person who owns KFC, I don't know.
2: Wings? Yeah, exactly.
1: No, that's all types of chicken. Not wings specifically. We're talking buffalo wings.
0: All right, so I just did a search. Weirdest wing eaters on

0: Hot Ones. Eddie Wang, he shockingly started his gauntlet by eating the hottest wing first.
1: Oh, wait, that's a crazy move.
0: Bert Kreischer, wing mechanic, he used methodical, almost surgical techniques to split the wings and cleanly strip the meat off the bone. Dave Grohl, Foo Fighters, Nirvana, he uniquely chased every single wing in the lineup with a shot of whiskey.
2: Oh, that episode is hilarious. Sean is hammered by the end of the episode. It's so funny.
3: Great.
0: And then Gordon Ramsay brought his own eclectic collection of spice. Well, that would make sense. I just recently saw one with our buddy Gary V, who cleaned the entire bone. Like, there was no meat on the bone. Like, he was as good. He was, like, perfection with that. I don't think they picked every single part of it like Smalls did.
4: That's not what Michelle was.
1: Yeah, but the moral of the story is the number one wing expert in the world says that I'm okay, and I can eat my wings however I please.
0: We're on to Thursday. We're on Sportsmanlike.
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1: How about the comeback we saw in Atlanta?
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1: Tom Brady taking to social media. Quote, yeah, so that might top 28-3.
6: It was a fun game yesterday, for certain, if you were watching that. A huge comeback from Argentina over Egypt. More on that in just a second. It's ESPN Radio, ESPN App, Sirius XM, Channel 80. 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I'm Gabe Neitzel, along with Harry Lyles Jr. Harry, excited to be working with you today, man. We've talked before, but it's usually you as a guest. So the fact that we get to be together for the next 2 hours, I'm looking forward to it.
7: They tried to keep me out of the club for the longest, but, you know, being a Connecticut resident now, it's going to be hard to get rid of me, guys.
6: Well, you're in the building. They're saying, hey, can you come over, just do a couple hours of radio? It's a lot easier ask, I guess.
7: 100%. And I'm glad to be here. Like you said, we've had the pleasure of some touch and go here, but we're going to give you guys a good 2 hours.
6: Yeah, and look, I won't. I think our relationship got off to a pretty rocky start because Harry Douglas insisted that I call you, which I'm not going to call you because mostly because I don't have Harry Douglas here to back me up. So I'm not going to call you that. You know, there was a nickname that apparently you have.
7: I like that, though. My threats to you are a form, as you will see sometimes, because I do this with Harry Douglas a lot, right?
6: Sure.
7: Where it's like, bro, like, I'll whoop your behind. Like, that's me telling you I love you. Like, I accept your slander.
6: Yeah, because I was, for those who don't know, apparently, I did not come up with it. I was just told, as, you know, as a guest. I'm just clearing, you know. But he wanted me to call you Little Harry.
7: Little
6: Lyles.
7: Harry, yeah.
6: Yeah, so you're Little Harry, he's Big Harry.
7: Yes, there is a longer story behind the Big Harry, Little Harry jokes that we've got for College Game Day. Maybe we'll talk about that off camera.
6: Okay, all right. We'll certainly get to that. But we've got other big things to get to, and no matter where you are, you can always listen to ESPN Radio on the ESPN app or Sirius XM, Channel 80.
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6: 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Even though the World Cup is over for Team USA, embarrassing loss the other night, still had an unbelievable game yesterday. Argentina down late, 2-0, and in the 79th minute, Messi gets an assist. Okay, it's 2-1. Still have a lot to go with only about 10 minutes remaining in the game. Well, just 4 minutes later, Messi scores, tying things up. And then in the extra time added on, so at the 90-plus-2 minute, header, game winner, final score, 3-2. Argentina takes down Egypt to advance to a quarterfinal matchup against Switzerland. And everybody in the sports world was paying attention to this. Everybody is watching. And Tom Brady even tweets out, who engineered the greatest comeback we've seen in the Super Bowl, from down 28-3. Tom Brady tweets, yeah, so that might top 28-3.
7: Hmm.
6: Yeah. You're not buying it?
7: No. A couple of things here. One, that is absolutely Tom Brady just taking the opportunity to toot his own horn. Which, by the way, dude, if I was Tom Brady, I would be doing the exact same thing. But when we're talking about just the pinnacle, right? It is the Super Bowl. And I'm not even sitting here saying that the Super Bowl is this a greater event than the World Cup, whatever. Like, we could argue about the semantics of that. That game was the final game. So even when we talk about the Spurs blowing that 29-point lead to the Knicks or any other comeback that you want to mention, 28-3 was in the Super Bowl. There was a quarter and a half remaining, and the Atlanta Falcons just absolutely just destroyed themselves. in every single way possible. And people forget in the midst of that, there was a Julio Jones catch, there was the Edelman play, all these different kinds of things. So I can give Tom Brady props. And hey, man, again, fantastic job. You broke many hearts of Atlanta Falcons fans everywhere. That comeback was not better than yours, Tom Brady. I say that as a Falcons fan.
6: And again, like you said, so if this happened in the World Cup final, then you say it could potentially enter the conversation.
7: Potentially, yes. I am willing to give you that, especially. And then I think the argument then for the case of that being greater than 28-3 is that is on a world stage. I think you could make the argument that the Super Bowl is a world stage because of how many people watch it. But when we are talking about your team versus my team, we're talking about your country versus my country, the stakes are, I would argue, bigger than the Super Bowl in that case. So, yes, that to me would be the circumstance under which I would give the edge to the World Cup.
6: I mean, it has been an incredible tournament, though, that we have seen some incredible comebacks like this, back and forths. And for Argentina to be able to come back and do what they did in this game, that we're going 79th minute. Yeah. There's 11 minutes left. They're down 2-0. And to score three goals in basically a 13-minute stretch to win this game to advance as one of the best teams in this tournament with one of the greatest players of all time, that's what makes it so memorable, right? Yes. It was when you have 28-3 stands out because, A, it's the Super Bowl, but B, Tom Brady's the one who engineered it. I don't know if we remember 28-3 as much as if Kerry Collins, you know, a guy who didn't win a Super Bowl, but went to one. If Kerry Collins engineers that, maybe you remember it, but I think it lives because it's that. This is going to live because people are going to remember Messi being that involved with the assist, with the game-tying goal that equaled things up at the 83rd minute. When you have great all-time players who are contributing to those huge comebacks, they become more memorable because they become a part of the legacy that those legendary players leave.
7: Yes, you're adding to a page in an already impressive story. And I think in the case for both of these guys, I mean, Messi's he's 39, 40, 41. The fact that he's still doing these things, I think he's got goals in 9 straight World Cup matches. The fact that he is still like an actual key contributor, like somebody that is important. And Gabe, I say this as a soccer casual, like I am extremely casual, so casual, in fact, that I gave up on that match halfway through the second half, went to the gym, and then was watching it on my phone. And then I was like, oh, wow, I should have kept my behind at home. I think knowing that, I think that absolutely contributes to it. And then also, it's funny, obviously, the Falcons did not lose the Super Bowl in Mercedes-Benz Stadium. They weren't even playing in that stadium at the time. It didn't open until a year later. But the fact that they did that in the Falcons stadium does make it, like, a little bit more funny. You know what I mean? Like, I'm not one of these Falcons fans that's going to sit here and be like, oh, my gosh, like, stop making fun of us. We get it. 28-3. I'm going to go on a brief rant here. If you are a Falcons fan, you need to kind of let that go. Like, you kind of just need to sit in all the bad that has happened to this franchise over the years, because the payoff is, hopefully, eventually, one day, you win a Super Bowl. There have been enough terrible things that have happened in this organization's history to let you know that, hey, man, this is just kind of what comes with it, and the payoff is your championship. Not to get off trail there, but to your point, it added a page to Tom Brady's already just historic career, and in the case of Messi, it did the exact same thing.
6: Yeah, to go through some of those stats that you were mentioning. So it's a record 9 consecutive World Cup matches dating back to 2022 in which he has scored. 13th goal in that streak. So it's not like he's scoring one goal a game to keep that streak alive. He's scoring multiple goals a lot of times. 8 goals here in this tournament. That leads the Golden Boot race. So he is in his 40s, could potentially have the most goals in this tournament. And he extended his all-time World Cup goals record. He is now 2 ahead of Mbappe, who is also in this tournament. So it's an unbelievable run. Does this mean, so Tom Brady seems to be the undisputed GOAT in the NFL. Mm-hmm. And he tweets out this was better than 28-3. Is that one GOAT reaching out to another? Is that what we're looking at? Is Messi the undisputed GOAT on the stage of soccer?
7: I think so. And listen, there's going to be people. I cannot give you the thorough argument on this because, like I said, I am a soccer casual, right? I'm calling it soccer. I'm from the South. Yeah. Right. Like, I did not grow up. It was baseball, football, basketball. I did not know how big the leagues in Europe were until I was in high school and maybe even college. Like, that is just so far out of my world, right? Mm-hmm. Even with that said, I have known about Messi for at least half of my life, which to me speaks volumes to his greatness, because he surpassed all the college football that was just stuffed into my brain for the last 34 years, right? But just what he's been able to do. He's got the World Cup, right? Cristiano Ronaldo does not have one, I believe. If I'm wrong about that, I apologize. But to be doing it for the longevity, like, to me, there is something to that as well, which is why I think we view Tom Brady as being as great as he is, because it wasn't just a skill thing for him. It was a very schematic thing. It was a mind thing. It was an intelligence thing. And when you look at Messi, I think I'm more impressed by it, just because of the physical demands that this sport also requires of you. The amount of running that it requires, the conditioning, staying healthy is obviously a big piece of this for literally anybody, good or bad, that plays a sport. So to me, Gabe, it's just another feather in his cap, man. I don't even think that he had to have necessarily, you know, done this to have cemented that. For me, again, as a casual, I personally see it as him being the GOAT.
6: I love the idea of the longevity thing as well, because when I think of, you know, some of the best players today, mm-hmm. you mentioned Tom Brady really probably had three Hall of Fame careers.
7: Yes.
6: He had the early one. They won 3 and 4 years, and then he won a decade without winning one, but he still went to 2 Super Bowls. That's when he was racking up his MVPs. And then the latter part of his career, where then he goes and wins 4. It seems outrageous to say aloud, 4 more Super Bowls, has the career that Joe Montana had in the last, you know, third of his career. When you think of, and I'm not saying LeBron's the GOAT, because I don't want to have the LeBron MJ discussion. Sure. I just really don't. I'm exhausted by it. But when you think of LeBron's career, he's had three, and wherever he's gone, yes. Cleveland, Miami, in Los Angeles. So wherever he goes now, that this is going to end here, wherever he decides he's going next, unless he goes back to Miami or Cleveland. But he had a Hall of Fame career in each of Cleveland, Miami, and in Los Angeles, because he's winning championships, he's being all NBA, he's winning MVPs everywhere. That certainly is a part of it. If he has put it to a point, Messi has, where I'm wondering how many of these records are going to be touched. You know, where who else is going to be able to do what he's done in terms of scoring in 9 consecutive games? Scoring as much as he has in World Cup history. Being this good. Because when you typically think of somebody in their 40s, they're kind of a contributor. It's right. Kind of like what Vince Carter was at the end of his career in the NBA. Vince played into his 40s. But at the end, he was a dude coming off the bench.
7: Yeah.
6: Still productive, but he wasn't Vince Carter. Messi is still Messi in his 40s. He's still quite possibly the best player in this tournament in his 40s, which is just an outlandish thing to say, going back to your point of this being a sport of endurance. Yeah. And you have to have your body in such physical shape, which he's still able to do at age 41.
7: 1,000%. And I think for me, the only player that I'm watching right now where I'm like, okay, if you stay healthy, you have the longevity, because I think that now that, again, that is going to have to be part of the discussion when we talk about the GOAT, at least in this sport, is Mbappe. Because that's also one guy, I remember, like, I've got friends that are, like, super hard soccer fans, all this kind of stuff like that, and I'm like, dude, you gotta watch this guy Mbappe play. I'm like, all right, sure, like, whatever. And look, I'm a casual enough fan to where, like, for most guys that are out there, they all look the same to me in terms of, like, all right, they're all running around, they're kicking the ball, whatever. Watching him, I knew I was watching something different, where I'm like, damn, that is one of the best athletes in any sport that I've ever seen in my entire life. If he's able to stay healthy, stay the course, all these different kinds of things, you got to have some luck go your way. I could see him eventually challenging the throne, but with what Messi's done, man, I mean, just the popularity, the tribalness, it seems, obviously, that people have with their fanhood for whoever their soccer GOAT is, he gets my vote. And again, I know some people, I'm probably saying some stuff to, you know, some people that are real deep into soccer, they're like, this idiot. But I'm just going off of what I've seen. I'm just going off of what I've seen.
6: But I think that's a part of it where even if, so Tom Brady, he reached casual fans.
7: Yes.
6: Michael Jordan certainly opened up the game for more people.
7: Yep.
6: And when someone like you and me, because I am right there with you, I am a soccer casual.
7: Gang.
6: when we can notice it and recognize it.
7: Yeah.
6: I can only imagine what it is when you have a more nuanced understanding of the sport and how different that is. And bringing this back to Team USA, where they had the disappointing thing, I don't think I am going to believe in Team USA. And I'm not saying that they have to have somebody who enters the GOAT conversation.
7: Sure.
6: But you mentioned watching Mbappe, or if you're turning it on, you happen to see Messi, or some of these other incredibly talented players from these other countries. Until Team USA has a true difference maker, I don't know if I can buy them getting into a quarterfinal matchup again.
7: Yeah.
6: Because that was, yes, this team for Team USA was really good, and Pulisic was supposed to be that difference maker. Certainly wasn't for Team USA during this tournament. Certainly wasn't earlier this week when he turned it over as many times as he did. Until they truly have a difference maker that can go, hey, this is getting away from us, I'm making sure it doesn't. Because that's what Messi did yesterday. And he made sure his team would not lose to Egypt so they could get to the quarterfinal. Until Team USA has a difference maker like that, I don't know if I can believe in them having a real chance the way the hype train kind of got out of the station for this team after two games of, oh, maybe this is the year they make it to a quarterfinal. What if this could be a favorable matchup? What if they make it to a semifinal? I am not going to buy into that the way I did this year until I see a difference maker on the team for Team USA.
7: Difference maker, in my goodness gracious, you need more energy than they had the other night.
6: Oof.
7: I think we can all agree on that.
6: Yeah, that's 100%. 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He's Harry Lyles Jr. I'm Gabe Neitzel. We want to hear from you. 888-SAY-ESPN, 888-729-3776. What's the best comeback that you have ever watched? Your calls are next after I tell you about ESPN Radio's ESPYs Auction. 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

0: 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We want to hear from you. 888-SAY-ESPN. 888-729-3776. I'm Gabe Neitzel along with Harriet Lyles Jr. We're hanging out here on the show. ESPN Radio presented by Progressive Insurance. What is the greatest comeback you've ever seen?
1: It's 28-3.
0: 28-3?
1: It's 28-3. There's no question. You know, like, again, when we talk about greatest comebacks in sports history, they are always compared to one, and it is compared to 28-3. It is the old adage, right, that a Chrysler 300 looks like a Phantom until a Phantom pulls up. 28-3 is the Phantom.
0: 888-SAY-ESPN. I got nothing to add there. That is fantastic. 888-729-3776. Let's start with Willingham in Virginia. 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
2: Hey, thanks for taking my call. But the greatest comeback, I'm going to say, it'd be getting the Cleveland Cavaliers against Golden State Warriors. When they were down, LeBron James took a weak team and brought them all the way back. I think that was the greatest comeback.
0: That's a 3-1 comeback in the finals,
1: yeah,
0: which we've never seen a bigger comeback in the NBA finals.
1: Yep.
0: It's a little bit longer because it's over the course of three games. But also, I think that what really helps is the two incredible moments that you had at the end of Game 7 with LeBron pinning that ball against the backboard,
1: yep,
0: and then Kyrie hitting the right wing three to put the Cavs ahead for good with about a minute or so left in that game. So it's not one game, but
1: right,
0: that's just not the way it works in the NBA, right? So
1: yeah.
0: I think that certainly deserves a spot on the list somewhere.
1: I think if they had some, you know, 15-point comeback in the final 3 minutes of Game 7 or something like that, then I'd be willing to go there. But if we are, because we are talking about a singular game, mm-hmm, I do agree that the 3-1 comeback is, quite frankly, probably, if we're talking about just cachet that you get for a championship, LeBron, that, like, that's the greatest, probably the greatest one. I mean, you broke the just the drought that Cleveland had, right? You fulfilled your destiny that had been placed upon you since you were 16, 17, 18 years old. So from that perspective, yes. But when we are talking about just absolute collapse, the totality of the collapse, the moment, all that, 28-3 stands alone.
0: As far as series go, how would you, because you said with the Super Bowl and 28-3, it happened in the Super Bowl, that's why it carries so much weight for, mm-hmm, you. So where, in terms of series, do you put Cavs coming back from 3-1 versus Red Sox coming back from 0-3 in 2004 against the Yankees? Because that wasn't the World Series.
1: Correct.
0: But that was against the foe that had cursed you.
1: Yeah.
0: So you're able to, it's the ALCS, and you win four in a row. You complete the story by winning the World Series as well over the Cardinals.
1: Yeah.
0: But where, it's not the World Series.
1: It's not the World Series.
0: So is that behind Cavs 3-1?
1: That's a good question. I would put it behind Cavs 3-1. And listen, I understand, like, you know, kids nowadays don't remember, like, that, you know, here in 86 years, right? Like, that was the big thing, that curse, mm-hmm, which is crazy to think that, like, some people are not aware of that on this earth, that used to be the only thing we used to hear in sports talk, right? Yes, I honestly, if you want to go 1A, 1B on that with Red Sox Yankees being 1B, that's probably where, that's where I'd go with that, I think.
0: Greatest comebacks you've ever seen. 888-SAY-ESPN. Dylan in South Dakota, you're up next. Dylan, what's the greatest comeback you've ever seen?
3: Well, a minor comeback is me calling Gabe by his correct name, which I'm doing right now. What's up, Gabe?
0: There we go. What's
3: good
0: up,
3: to have you back. 2019 Masters Tiger, that's a career comeback. Currently happening, the Jonas Vingegaard over Tadej Pogačar Tour of France that probably nobody listening cares or knows about, but I'll throw that out there. Prisoner of a moment, Nick 21-9-point deficit against the Spurs game four, where they come back to win 107-106 on the OG on Fox chase down block and then the game-winning tip-in. But the greatest comeback of all time, it's in-house. I don't know if he's there today, but if he's listening, it's Bubs coming back, peak of his powers, back injury, off the board, comes back fully, dominates, and is back to being the lovable Bubs that we can't help but smile and wrap our arms around. You guys have a great day.
4: So Dylan's talking about Bubba the board op. He is not here today, Dylan. Bubba had back surgery earlier. I think in March he was out for like a month. You know, he came back and, you know, he's fading up and down like he always did.
1: Interesting. He
0: hasn't lost a step, is what you're saying.
4: He has not lost a step. Nick Carty on the board, though, you know, filling in admirably today.
0: Do you feel a little nervous now, Nick, that you have such big shoes to fill with Bubs gone?
5: Not really. Where is he? Like, great comeback. Not even here.
1: Crazy. You got to sustain it.
0: Can't even bother to show. Yeah, that's a big part of the comeback, right? You got to make sure you sustain it. Let's go out to Rob in New Jersey. Rob, you're up next on ESPN Radio. What's the biggest comeback and greatest comeback you've ever seen?
6: I liked when the Philadelphia Flyers were down 3-0 against the Boston Bruins, and they were down in the third period. I forget what the score was. It was pretty bad. They scored like 3, 4, 5 goals in the third, came back and won the series. Yeah, that was pretty good. I liked that a lot, being from Philly too, you know?
0: You got to represent the Philly teams. I get it. It is just a little more difficult to try to compare series versus a single game, especially because the Super Bowl, this is it.
1: Yeah. Right?
0: You get no other chance.
1: Yeah.
0: Whereas in these other, these series that we're talking about, you get plenty of opportunities before it becomes final, and to be down 28-3 on that stage.
1: Ugh, awful. One of the worst days of my life. Which, honestly, by the way, on the same day, same game, one of the best 12 seconds of my life was the Robert Alford pick six and the ensuing photos that came after that. On top of the freaking world. I mean, just... Tom Brady left in the field turf at NRG Stadium. Robert Alford throwing up the A in the end zone for the cameras. Life was so good, Gabe. And it has literally everything been all downhill since.
0: This is a little complaint from me. And maybe it's the Wisconsin in me coming out. And James White is a former Wisconsin running back. James White should have been the MVP of that Super
1: Bowl. He should have been the MVP of the Super Bowl, yeah.
0: Okay. All right. As long as everybody's on the same page. I understand why he wasn't. I get it.
1: Yeah.
0: It's Tom Brady. Came back from 28-3. So I get it. I'm just, for the record, I want it to be out there that James White should have been the MVP of that Super Bowl. Quickly, let's go to Tony in Syracuse. Tony, you're on ESPN Radio. What's the greatest comeback you've ever seen?
7: I got to say, when Frank Wright and the Buffalo Bills scored all those touchdowns at their late in the game against Houston was one of the games. I mean, I personally saw that game on TV, but I thought that was one of the greatest comebacks I've ever seen.
1: I think that's valid. And I think, too, Gabe, the thing that gets interesting in this conversation is if we remove 28-3, because, again, I just feel like that is such an outlier because of the stakes, that game is definitely up there for me. Because growing up, you just saw that all the time on ESPN Classic because it was that unbelievable.
0: Extra points for being a backup quarterback.
1: Yeah.
0: The Bills are in the middle of their going to 4 straight Super Bowls with a Hall of Fame quarterback who is unable to play, and the backup is the one that leads that unbelievable comeback against the Oilers.
1: Yes.
0: So that's why it continues to live. Whereas we talked about these legendary moments for these great players, being a backup, and I guess I don't know how much people knew about Frank Reich back when this actually happened in the early 90s, but everybody knows who Frank Reich is now because of that. But if that doesn't happen, I don't know if Frank's ever an NFL head coach.
1: Yeah, no, totally valid. And honestly, I think a lot of young people don't realize that he is that guy. But I also feel like that's one of those moments that is probably not as well known now by the younger audience. Because like I know for us, it was always, and this is like, I think you'll understand what I'm getting at here, for the college football fan in me, it was always Stanford Cal, right? The band is out on the field.
0: Yep.
1: It has been made known to me, or at least my own observation, that the newer generations, the band is out on the field, is Vince Young beating USC in the national championship.
0: Oh, right? Okay.
1: I don't know if they're as familiar with that, especially just because, you know, ESPN Classic isn't a thing anymore. So, like, you know, you're not really finding that on YouTube organically.
0: I mean, you watch SportsCenter as a kid. 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
1: That's right.
0: It's just the way it used to work. Yeah, kids today, they just don't understand.
1: They don't.
0: Speaking of which, this was SportsCenter. 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
8: The NBA's all-time leading scorer, the King, is going to return for an unprecedented 24th season in the NBA. Notified the Lakers that it's not going to be with them.
9: Right now, the Cleveland Cavaliers, the Golden State Warriors, the Miami Heat.
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9: If you want LeBron James' attention, make a move.
10: I'm obsessed with him going to Golden State and playing with Draymond, Steph, I guess Jimmy Butler, Payton, Podzimski, Horford, Porzingis. That's an actual ensemble.
0: We are all waiting for that next destination for LeBron James, but other teams aren't waiting in the Eastern Conference. They're still pulling off moves left and right. Big blockbuster trades. To help us break it down, we welcome in Vincent Goodwill, ESPN NBA senior writer here to ESPN Radio, along with Harry Lyles Jr. I'm Gabe Neitzel. So, Vincent, let's go ahead and start with the Knicks in the Eastern Conference, because it seems that now everybody in the East has decided, oh, look at the Knicks. We have to go out and be aggressive. So can you walk us through this mindset shift in the Eastern Conference? Why did one parade in New York suddenly just turn into blockbuster trade after blockbuster trade in the Eastern Conference?
11: Well, I think it's a multitude of factors, guys. Hey, whoever wins the championship, they got the belt. If you think of it like it's WWF or something like that, whenever someone gets the belt, that's the team that becomes the target. I also think there was a little bit of shift in team philosophy, and I think you're starting to see it around the league as a whole. Like, one, as far as the salary cap, where you're starting to see teams make financial decisions about players who are not their best player, but players who are getting paid, quote-unquote, max money. That leads to the Jaylen Brown trade and Boston going to Philadelphia and how they are acquiring talent. Like, all these sort of are individual situations, like Kawhi Leonard going to Toronto, is a function of not necessarily the investigation that's going on in L.A., but the fact that L.A. was not going to offer him an extension. So that led to a market where Kawhi Leonard, basically exercising his own free agency, even though he has a year left on his deal, was going to dictate where he went and where he wasn't going to go, and he was going to go someplace familiar. And then there's, of course, the LeBron James of it all. Like, he may not necessarily be a top 10 player in the league anymore, maybe not even top 15, but because of the fact that he's going to sign a below market value contract and he's going to go to a team that's very good, he can sort of shift the balance, so to speak, in the Eastern Conference, assuming that he stays East. So while the Knicks being the champion certainly caused the ripple, I think it's more of a function of also, guys, that was a 53-win team in a regular season that came together at the right time and sort of everything coalesced. All these other franchises are looking at it and saying, that's not unrealistic. We can come together at the right time if we get the right pieces together.
1: Vinny, you mentioned the changing dynamics as it pertains to the financials of the NBA. And obviously it seemed that the Celtics wanted to get off of the Jaylen Brown contract. And so when I saw yesterday that Donovan Mitchell had signed his extension for 4 years, a lot of people are like, well, why is he doing this now? Why didn't he do a fifth year? Am I reading this wrong in that he saw what happened with Jaylen and thought, I need to get my money now because I don't think these max deals are just going to be handed out as casually, for lack of a better word, as they had been for the last, 10 to 15 years?
11: That's a great point. I think you look at it, and because in theory, Harry, he could have waited.
1: Mm-hmm.
11: To next year and gotten the fifth year and gotten more money because he'd have been going into, his 10th year. And once you're in your 10th year, you can take a bigger chunk of the salary cap because of your veteran status. So it's a lot of things that play into it. But I also think you're right is that, hey, we don't know what's going on in Cleveland. And Cleveland was the most expensive team in the NBA this year. They were the only team in a very punitive second apron. So if they're offering you money, if they're offering you max money, and yesterday was the first day that he could have signed, he didn't wait around. Cleveland didn't wait around. It was something that was going to be advantageous for both sides to say, we need to cement this because Cleveland, of course, we all know is not necessarily a free agency destination. Donovan Mitchell being a player who at his stature, you have the question of, is he the best player on a championship team or is he a player that you have to ask the questions about, okay, how good can we be if he's our best player, then you have to worry about how you're building around him. Like, those are all questions that still kind of are up in the air.
12: but it's advantageous for both sides to get this deal done, to get this bit of off-season business out of the way so you don't have that to worry about. And nobody wants to get traded kind of like against their will, so to speak, like Jaylen Brown was. And you don't know where a team is going to send you. So not that it makes them trade-proof, because any contract can be traded. It just makes a matter of let's cement this now and worry about the rest on the back end.
0: ESPN NBA senior writer Vincent Goodwill joining us here on ESPN Radio. He's got a great piece on ESPN.com right now on NBA free agency, why blockbuster trades have taken over the East. And in the piece, you mentioned parity in the NBA. We've had 8 different champions over the last 8 seasons. Is the East more unpredictable now with all these moves that have been made, or is this just a supercharged version of what we've seen over the last couple of years in the Eastern Conference?
12: Yes. I think it's both. I definitely think it's both, where I couldn't have predicted, like I thought going into the season, that all things considered, that the Knicks would be the team in the NBA Finals. I didn't know the long, winding road it would take to get there. And that, of course, doesn't take into account what Boston looked like, what Philly looked like, what Detroit looked like, and everything else. You just looked at the Knicks and their continuity and their new coach and having Karl Towns for a second year and thought, you know what? If they don't get it done this year, at least get into the finals, I don't know when it's going to happen. Now, you look at the East this year or this offseason, and when I was talking to executives, and I, you know, sometimes it's a simple text, sometimes it's a phone call, and you're saying, give me your top four. Nobody was in agreement on what the top four looked like, and all that is just home court in the first round of the playoffs is basically what I was asking them. And you got about 6 to 8 teams that were all qualified in that scenario. There were even a couple of executives who said the Washington Wizards were going to be the surprise team this year. That's a Wizards team that never won 50 games in my lifetime, couldn't win 50 games with John Wall, couldn't win 50 games with Michael Jackson put out off the wall. That's how long it's been, and executives were actually saying they might be good. That just shows you the top-to-bottom quality of the conference, and it also shows you the importance of A, continuity, B, spending, and C, also having some flexibility just in case somebody turns out not to be as good as they think they are and they want to get out of that sort of luxury tax, and you got to be able to have open arms to receive an impact player.
1: So, Vinny, we got about a minute left. You just mentioned, you know, it's hard for people in the NBA to agree on who even the top four are going to be in the East. But can you give me 2 teams that you look at now up to this point? Obviously, we still got a lot of offseason to go. But who are 2 teams in the East that you feel really good about going into next season?
12: Terry, I still feel good about the New York Knicks and their continuity. I don't know what type of season they're going to have, but they're walking with that sort of institutional arrogance, right, that they ran through the Eastern Conference playoffs and they destroyed Philly, they destroyed Cleveland, right? So that's one team. They're the champions. I don't know if I necessarily believe in the Cleveland Cavaliers that way, but I'll tell you I believe in the Toronto Raptors because they have the sort of same formula. You've got continuity with the players that you've had that lost in the first round, and then you add in the Kawhi Leonard, who, when he's healthy, is a top-5 player. Now, is he going to be healthy? Is he going to play? That's always the question, but every team in the East has a question that cannot be answered. I would say the Miami Heat, but they have to build up their roster with Giannis, and I think that's a year away.
0: I mean, sure, the Knicks ran through everybody, actually, but analytically, I don't know if they actually ran through the Cavs. So I just, you know, just analytically speaking, I don't know if the Cavaliers feel the same way, Vincent. We appreciate the time, man. Enjoy what this next couple of weeks are going to be, because I know it just feels like more chaos is coming with this NBA offseason.
12: Don't speak that stuff into existence, man. Let me rest.
0: LeBron's out there, man. I know you're not resting yet.
12: Appreciate you guys, man.
0: Vincent Goodwill, ESPN NBA senior writer. 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NBA free agency, why blockbuster trades have taken over the East. Coming up next, UConn's Gino Auriemma. Well, he's seen the discourse on Caitlin Clark, and safe to say, he is not a fan. 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

It seems like anytime Caitlin Clark does something, there ends up being a discourse around it. And it's not just me noticing. It's people within the game who have also noticed this. 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Along with Harry Lyles Jr., I'm Gabe Neitzel. The person who's also noticed this, pretty legendary name within women's basketball, Gino Auriemma. And he appeared on Sports Media Podcast with Richard Deitch, and they ended up discussing a lot of basketball things. And if you're talking about the women's game, Caitlin Clark's name is ultimately going to come up. And here are some of the key quotes from Gino on the overblown discourse, saying,

0: the course of the NBA Finals alone that were missed. So this happens.
1: Yes.
0: It certainly does. And I think the WNBA handled it correctly. Yeah, we don't want this type of physical play.
1: Yeah.
0: We're going to assess her a flagrant foul. We're going to suspend Alyssa Thomas for a game, and we can move on. But that's just not the way it works with Caitlin Clark, because to Gino's point, it ends up being an entire referendum on the sport and the country as a whole.
1: Yeah, I think, gosh, and this is a tough one for me to talk about, because I follow the WNBA. Like, I love watching it. Caitlin Clark is one of my favorite basketball players, men or women's basketball, to watch, like, in my life. Like, when she is on, there are not many more exciting players that we have ever seen. I think people love Caitlin Clark because she plays similarly to Stephen Curry. One of the reasons people love Stephen Curry is because you can go in the driveway, you can go to your church league, you can go to LA Fitness, and you can go try to be Steph Curry. You can't go out and try to be LeBron James. So that's part of the basis of her popularity, is you can try to replicate that, albeit you will do it unsuccessfully. That's one. Two, I think the thing that we have seen in a lot of the WNBA discourse is we have a lot of people, and Caitlin mentioned this, I believe, either earlier this week or last week, a lot of people are new to this and also not actually following the sport, and then using her to portray their own agendas. I think another thing in this, you have a big faction of people that like to use her and say to a league of majority black players, aren't you, or you should be grateful for this white woman in your sport. And I think because that faction of people has been so loud, it has turned the rest of this into a culture war that cannot be something that we mildly talk about, or there's some gray area. It is either you are 100% with me or you are against me. And that's why every single time something happens with Caitlin Clark or Angel Reese, it becomes just an all-out war. And I think it's absolutely ridiculous. I think people are using the sport for reasons that are disingenuous. I think it's unfortunate. It has taken away from a ton of young talent in the WNBA, whether we're talking about Caitlin or Angel or Nafisa Collier or whoever you want to mention, Asia Wilson, Sabrina Ionescu, you could go on and on and on and on and on. And it's just been unfortunate for the game. I do think that the bigger problem here with the WNBA as it pertains to their officiating is, boy, does it stink.
0: Yes.
1: It is terrible. Good. My goodness gracious. Like, we could talk about all the other things that come with this, yada, yada, yada. Their officiating has to get better. We're talking about a league that is skyrocketing in popularity. It shows in the numbers, right? Like, people love to bring up TV ratings that have absolutely nothing to do with it. The people are watching this, right? And you could talk about how bad, you know, World Cup officials have been. You could talk about NFL officials, NBA officials, college basketball officials. WNBA officials take the cake. Kathy Engelbert, the WNBA, if this is going to be sustainable growth, and I know I'm going on a rant here now, that has got to be fixed above all else, because whether it's Caitlin Clark or the next person, it can't look like that.
0: Holding your officials accountable, I think, is something that all sports leagues need to figure out. I think we're starting to see it in Major League Baseball. There was a story earlier this week where there are a handful of umpires who are going to be taking buyouts of their contract, and this is now going to be their last year. And chances are, you recognize a lot of those umpire names. You want to know why? Because they're bad, and you've seen them blow calls. But because of ABS, they're now being held accountable, and we're starting to see that. I don't know what the equivalent of that is in the WNBA or even in the NBA, but I 100% agree that everybody needs to be held more accountable in terms of officiating, and that has to get tighter, especially with all these other gambling controversies that are happening throughout every sport. The NFL season is right around the corner. We discuss 10 predictions for the upcoming year next on ESPN Radio.
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0: So the NFL and college football seasons, they're going to be here before you know it. It's ESPN Radio, ESPN App, SiriusXM, Channel 80, along with Harry Lyles Jr. I'm Gabe Neitzel, ESPN Radio presented by Progressive Insurance. Quickly, before we get to some NFL predictions, Harry, you're part of the game day crew.
1: Yes.
0: And in my everyday show here in Milwaukee, I get to work with Jen Latta, also part of the game day crew. And I know how antsy she can get the closer we get to the start of college football season, because so much work has to go into that.
1: Yep.
0: Where are you in terms of your kind of off season? Are you getting to that point and you're feeling a little antsy with, with everybody starting to report?
1: Yes.
0: Starting to get this, oh man, I'm going to have to start traveling a lot soon.
1: Oh yeah, man. Hey, listen, as soon as media days kick off, talking season, as we call it in the South, we're in full effect, man. Like, the season has officially started and will not be over until the national championship game in Las Vegas.
0: Which is late.
1: Yes. Late January. Which I think that they'll fix that. Maybe. We'll see. You know, I think that'll obviously partially be determined if the NFL continues to move the Super Bowl later into February. But nah, man, dude, it's right around the corner. My preparation is already in full effect. And our first few weeks are going to be very, very fun.
0: Oh, yeah, yeah. It's going to be a great start, certainly, to the college football season. But right now, we're focusing on the NFL with 10 predictions for the NFL season, division winners, trades, to run us through these 10 predictions. And if we agree or disagree, we welcome in our guy, Devin Kane. What's going on, Dev?
2: What's up, guys? All right, first up, Myles Garrett, he's in a new spot, obviously landing with the Rams. He had 23 sacks last year. Gabe, Myles Garrett will hit 20 sacks this season. Do you agree?
0: I disagree. His career high going into this year, going into last year, was 16, and then he gets the 23. He's really, really good, but I just don't think getting back-to-back 20-sack seasons seems like a thing. Maybe it's just because I can't comprehend that somebody could actually do that. He's still going to be among the sack leaders. He's still going to have so many for the Rams this year, but I don't see him getting to that 20 mark once again.
1: Yeah, that's a big number, man. And also, shout out Ben Solak, who wrote this article on ESPN.com, one of the greatest NFL minds out there anywhere. I think for me, and I read Ben's article, and looking, no person had done that in back-to-back seasons, unless you go back retroactively and you look at Pro Football Reference's retro sort of perspective on actually tallying those, and Deacon Jones had done it. I feel like he could do it, Gabe, I really do. And the reason I say this is he's only missed, I think, one game in the last 5 years. Obviously, he's replacing Jared Verse. I think if you look at the pieces around him, they are going to be more talented. And you can look at that one in two ways. Either that is going to let them eat more, the people around him, or he's going to get less doubles and he's going to eat more. I like to lean towards Myles Garrett in this situation. I'm going to agree with Ben and say he's going to get 20.
0: The crazy part to me about Myles Garrett last year is that he wasn't even the most double-teamed guy in the league. That was Micah Parsons.
1: Yes.
0: How do you let this happen? How are teams? If you're a team in the AFC North, you should be ashamed of yourself.
1: Harry.
0: How are you not double-teaming this guy more? There is one guy who can wreck the game on the other side. Don't let him do it. And they, for whatever reason, decided they weren't going to double-team him as much as even Micah Parsons got doubled last year.
2: Yeah, shout out to the great Ben Solak. This is a mix of things in his article and then some that I put in there. If the ones sound ridiculous, it's probably the ones I put in there. next up, the Chiefs will miss the playoffs again. Harry, obviously, Patrick Mahomes coming back from injury.
1: Yeah.
2: What do you think about the Chiefs missing the playoffs again this season?
1: Man, it feels weird saying that a Patrick Mahomes team could miss the playoffs one time. Doing it 2 years in a row. Part of me says, no, it absolutely can't happen. Another part of me says, all right, seven teams make the playoffs from each conference. Are the Chiefs one of the seven best rosters in the AFC? I think the answer to that's probably no. Receiver room is still pretty thin with Rashee Rice carrying the load out there. Obviously, they added Kenneth Walker. It seems like they've tried to bolster that offensive line. I am the biggest believer in Patrick Mahomes. But even when I just look in the division, short of injuries plaguing Denver and the Chargers, I think I might lean that they miss the playoffs again here, Gabe.
0: See, I'm going the other way. I just have complete blind faith in Andy Reid and Patrick Mahomes. I think they figure it out. And with that offensive line and Kenneth Walker, I think they're going to be a very good offense. Honestly, I think they wanted to go out and find a really good wide receiver. They just couldn't make something work. So they were able to be smart enough and pivot. Okay, if we have a good enough offensive line that can give Pat time, And if we have a really good running back, that takes a lot of pressure off Patrick Mahomes. And hopefully, if we run the ball well enough, we can get some matchups where Patrick Mahomes is going to be able to take advantage of the outside. So, yes, that is a really good division. If it weren't for the Raiders, they'd have a good claim for best division in football. But I think the Chiefs are going to be able to figure something out. Maybe they don't win the division, but they're going to at least be a wild card because Patrick Mahomes and Andy Reid are that good.
2: All right, doing 10 predictions for this 2026 NFL season. Gabe, Dak Prescott will become the 10th QB to throw for 5,000 yards in a season. It's the offseason. We love talking about the Cowboys and how they're going to be great. Are they going to be great? Is Dak Prescott going to be great?
0: Yeah, if he stays healthy, yeah. I mean, the wide receivers are that good. Their defense is that bad. They're going to need to throw the football a ton to stay in games and try to win shootouts. It's been the formula for the Dallas Cowboys for the last how many ever years. It doesn't matter who the coach has been. They just have to drop back and throw it and try to take advantage of the two receivers they have, great tight end that they have, and that defense isn't going to be able to stop a nosebleed. So, yeah, this is going to have to be an offense that is high-powered if they want to be a playoff team in the NFC. So, yeah, I'll go with it. I'll say Dak goes for over 5,000 yards.
1: I am with you, Gabe. The only reservation I have with the Cowboys is the offensive line. A little shuffling there. Needed some improvement. And so from that perspective, is Dak going to be able to stay upright? Is he going to stay healthy? Those are my real questions. Outside of that, the fact that we got a pretty great season out of George Pickens and no, temper tantrums or anything like that. I think CD missed four games last year. He's healthy this year, too. I don't see a reason why they can't do this again outside of that offensive line. That worries me a little bit, but not enough to not agree with you.
0: And it's weird with Pickens that he just signed the franchise tag. And, not a big deal. Everybody else in the last 10 years who signed the franchise tag has made a huge deal about it, how they've been tagged and they don't sign it. He just signed it right away and went, sure, I'll just play that money.
2: All right, moving on. The Texans will win the AFC. CJ Stroud, could he take a leap into the MVP conversation? Obviously, they got the defense to do it.
1: Mm-hmm.
2: Harry, Texans winning the AFC.
1: At first I was kind of I don't know about all this, right? I mean, that defense was really good. So good that they were probably 1B with Seattle last year. I think that's fair to say. Obviously, the stench of the last two times we saw CJ Stroud stands out. I do not think that that is who he is. I think that is a product of their offense. You want to talk about offensive lines, boy. Ooh. They made an effort to fix that. I think because of that, not just because of fixing that offensive line, they're trying to get him a run game. David Montgomery, that addition is going to be huge for this team. If they can actually run the football this year, you're playing with that defense. I think that allows teams to sort of focus a little bit more across this offense as opposed to singularly on CJ Stroud. I actually do not hate this, and I will say yes, the Texans will win the AFC.
0: I am going no, absolutely not. But I want to believe in CJ Stroud, but every time I see him on national television, he makes me not want to believe in him. And yes, some of that is the offensive line. Maybe they fixed that. But at some point, he just continues to wander further and further away from who he was his rookie year when everybody was excited about him. And I know they've made it to the same spot in that divisional round every year that he's been the starting quarterback for the Houston Texans. But I think the Texans are kind of waiting to see what he is, too, before they decide to try to offer him some sort of monster contract, because they made it as far as they did last year in spite of him. And if they're going to win the AFC, as good as some of those teams in the AFC are, they have to win because of him. And I don't know if he's ready to take that step. Maybe he can take a baby step forward this year and kind of get some of that hope back into him. I don't think he can take a big enough step where I'm saying, oh, yeah, Houston Texans, they're going to win the AFC. I'm not there yet.
2: All right, looking at some predictions for the upcoming NFL season. Harry, we're going to start again with you on this one because I know you're an Atlanta guy and a Falcons fan. The Saints will win the NFC South. I see your look. Go ahead.
1: God, the only reason I got this look on my face, and if you are the audio audience, it's largely disgust. Just because, dude, the NFC South stinks the high heavens, man. My God.
2: Someone needs to win it.
1: And it's frustrating as a Falcons fan because there is so much talent on this team. And you just got to get the quarterback position right. I feel like Tua can be enough of a distributor with Bijan Robinson, with Kyle Pitts, with Drake London, a defense that is just not absolutely terrible, which has been the historic standard for the Atlanta Falcons. But, like, dude, you could convince me the Carolina Panthers could win this division. You could convince me the Bucs are going to win this division. I will say, I'm going to give you some home cooking, bro. The Falcons are going to win the
2: NFC. Let's go.
1: I wasn't going to do that today, but you know what? I've had to talk about 28-3 for like 15 minutes today. Yeah, I'm going to pick the Falcons to win the NFC South.
0: I could see the Falcons winning it. I don't see the Saints winning it. And I know Tyler Shuck ended up playing better than we all thought, at least I thought,
1: yes,
0: that he was going to be for the Saints last year, which good on him. But the tough part about the NFL is, all right, that's cool. Now go do it again. And that's what he has to go out there and prove. I just look at the other rosters, too. There's too much offensive talent in Atlanta.
1: Yeah.
0: I think Baker Mayfield is too good in Tampa Bay for the Saints to actually win this division. So I will say no, the Saints will not win the AFC South. Although it's going to be fun to watch because, you know, some team at 9-8 is going to end up winning this thing and hosting a playoff game.
1: And it'll be the Carolina Panthers
2: again. All right, let's move on. Staying in the NFC, Gabe, Caleb Williams wins MVP. He's obviously going to throw the ball a ton. He's going to get opportunities. Can you see this one happening?
0: I do not see this happening. Maybe he becomes an MVP candidate eventually. And the comeback stuff last year, especially against my Green Bay Packers, was huge. It was great for him. But he still completed less than 60% of his passes. And there are a lot of people in Chicago who will tell you that's not a big deal as long as he continues to make the big plays. But if you want to win MVP, he's going to have to complete like 10% more of his passes. That's a huge leap if he wants to put up MVP type of numbers. He still threw for less than 4,000 yards last year. That's another step that he has to take forward. So I think there are things that he still needs to do. I just don't see him taking that massive of a leap, as good as the quarterback play is in this league, to suddenly vault himself to the top of that list and win the league MVP. Plus, the Bears aren't going to win the division. So
1: yeah.
0: Tough to win MVP unless you win your division. Matthew Stafford was the first one to do it this past year since 2012. So I don't see a repeat of that in 2026.
1: Yeah, I think we will see another step forward for Caleb Williams. Like, I really do think, and people talk about arm talent, and they throw that term around very loosely. But, like, man, like, put his picture in the dictionary next to arm talent. Like, truly gifted player, smart person. I think, Gabe, the thing that you said that stands out to me, and I agree with you, is the completion percentage is just going to have to come up. We've seen now too many times where guys are touching high 60s, if not low 70s, to where that feels like that's going to be somewhat of a new threshold, unless you're just killing it in the ground game like Lamar, right? I don't think it's going to be this year for Caleb Williams, but you could convince me in the next 2 or 3 years he will get an MVP, absolutely.
2: All right, last but not least, let's do one more here. Daniel Jones will win Comeback Player of the Year. Now, the odds, in no particular order, Jane Daniels, Kyler Murray, Mahomes, Aaron Donald is okay on this list, Travis Hunter, and Micah Parsons. Obviously, Gabe, I know you're in Packers land. Who do you think? Daniel Jones, can he win it this year, or do you have somebody else?
0: I think it's Jane Daniels. I don't know if Mike is going to play enough. His brother, Terrence, is on social media saying, I don't know when he's going to come back. He might miss 7 or 8 games. And if Micah Parsons is only playing half of the season, he would have to have a really good second half in order to win this award. So I look at Jane Daniels as somebody who was just so good that first year, disrupted by injuries last year. I like Jane Daniels. By the way, I think, after DeMar Hamlin didn't win this award, after literally dying on the field,
1: yeah,
0: can we just retire this award? Like, this award means nothing to me, because a guy who came back from death couldn't win this award. So coming back from an Achilles injury doesn't seem as severe. And I honestly don't care enough. I'm not a Bills fan, but how do we not give this award to somebody who died on the field and came back and played?
1: Yeah, you're not going to get an argument against me on that one. Okay, Daniel Jones, it feels like, based on what we saw out of him last year, we are obviously operating on the assumption that if he were to come back and play the season, that he will look similar to that player. I don't feel so confident in that. I think he'll have another, you know, decent season, right? But when you mentioned a name like a Kyler Murray and that defense that Minnesota is going to have, and he's going to have a receiver like a Justin Jefferson, and I believe that Kevin O'Connell, who I feel like he's pretty dang good at getting the most out of what he's got on offense. I have trust in KOC to get the most out of Kyler Murray. And I think Justin Jefferson, boy, you want to talk about somebody that's going to be really happy this year. You know, I mean, I don't think he's going to be more upset than he could have been last year. I mean, man, that, could you imagine being that talented and just, you know, every time you look for the ball, oh, man, you just don't know where that sucker's going to be. So I think I'll go with Kyler Murray if he's on the list.
0: Kyler's on the list. I guess I just find myself being more of a doubter of Kyler.
1: Sure.
0: There's a reason why Arizona decided to move on.
1: Yeah.
0: And all the things you said about Kevin O'Connell are true, but he also couldn't get, again, we'll have to wait and see what the actual talent of, you know, of the quarterback he had last year is, but yes, they couldn't get it done last year with a top 10 pick.
1: Yeah, I think a lot of us...
0: And can Kyler stay healthy is the other thing, too.
1: Yes.
0: He's had an issue with that in his career.
1: That's a big one. I will say, though, as a college football head, and I'm not saying we always get this right, but usually the guys that the NFL gets excited about, they were like, hey, like, this guy, he's going to be a pro. Never thought that about J.J. McCarthy. And that's not to say that I don't think he's a good player, but I never watched him and was like, damn, he's about to carve it up on Sunday.
0: Well, no, because he only threw 10 passes in games that mattered.
1: Yeah.
0: That turns out it may have had something to do with his NFL success. 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Coming up next, the Brendan Sorsby saga has a ton of layers, but we've got a guest who's going to help us peel those layers back. 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

0: football. 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To help us break it down, it's Heather Dinich, ESPN college football reporter. She's got a piece on ESPN.com right now that was written alongside Max Olson, Jeremy Fowler, David Purdom, inside Brendan Sorsby's eligibility saga and the scars it left. It is a tremendous piece, Heather, and thank you so much for joining us to help us break this down. Obviously, gambling, and it is a hot-button topic, and that is always going to sensationalize any story. And outside of that obvious part, what else made this saga so explosive within the Big 12 and college football in general?
1: Well, I think the biggest thing was just the initial shock of the fact that the NCAA could not enforce its own rule about gambling. That was a new low. And of all of the things that people disagree on throughout college athletics, it seemed to be from coast to coast, there was a universal response to that. And it was, this can't be right. But I think one of the things that came out of it, though, is what the Big Ten and the SEC have been talking about all spring at their meetings that I attended, which was, is there a way that we as conferences can find ways to create and enforce rules? Because right now, college athletics is ungovernable. Because anytime the NCAA tries to make a rule, somebody turns around and sues them. And that's how it's been. And this, though, was rock bottom in terms of NCAA enforcement. And for the Big 12 to eventually be able to put that lawsuit in federal court and bring this to a screeching halt, I thought was really significant in terms of just the balance of power throughout college athletics right now.
2: Heather, what surprised you most about how Texas Tech handled this internally, from the president's letter to the board chair's public comments?
1: You know, I think what surprised me most was that 20-some minute video that was released, and just all of the talk that went into that and the discussions with the university president. You know, there were just two very different ways of handling this. And, you know, when you have perspective and you can look back on it, it's hard when you're Texas Tech and you're in the moment and you're trying to get some in the public relations nightmare, and that wasn't the way to do it. Obviously, in terms of the backlash that they got, especially from rival fan bases about that. But I think just internally, the tug of war, trying to figure out what do we want to say and how do we say it.
0: Heather Dinich, ESPN college football reporter, joining us here on ESPN Radio and the ESPN app. Obviously, this got very contentious with the Big 12, Texas Tech, the league suing Texas Tech. How close did this whole saga come to fracturing the Big 12?
1: Well, very close. I mean, emotions are still extremely high. And Big 12 Media Days has played out exactly as I thought it would, which is not really talking about it, not getting into specifics about it, company line, you know, we are moving forward as 16 onward, turn the page. But the reality is this is still simmering like a hot frying pan behind closed doors, because I think the best quote was probably the one at the end where someone used the word scar. I mean, that's what this is. And the reality is the mistrust in college athletic has been there forever, but I feel like it really hit a turning point when Oklahoma and Texas left the Big 12 and went to the SEC. In all my years covering athletics, I will go back to that moment as this is when the real self-preservation began. And you continue to see a constant vibe of mistrust. And now it's within the Big 12 family, except it's on a national stage.
2: Heather, the thing that you and I both know very well is one of the things that makes college football and college athletics so great is not just rivalries, but people are really good at holding grudges. And everything we saw yesterday at Big 12 Media Day, obviously Brett Yormark said that they didn't want to talk about Texas Tech because it wasn't the right time. But given everything that we've seen this summer, and frankly we'll probably see leading up to kickoff, do you feel like there are any sort of long-term ramifications for the conference itself just because of how you mentioned the scars how scarred this relationship seems to be?
1: Well, in terms of, you know, you're talking about grudges and the college football season, I feel like we at ESPN.com need to have a reporter just on the road to document every Texas Tech game and stick them in the opposing fan base's section, because we know how relentless and unforgiving they can be. And I just think that in itself is going to be a story. But the other issue is, as far as I know, right, this skinny minute, the Big 12 still hasn't removed its federal lawsuit. And so there's also this kind of underlying, when is the legal aspect of this story really going to end? And, you know, the fact that Sorensby's not playing, to me, when everybody learned that, I felt like, okay, everybody can kind of move on. But nobody's moved on because it's a real-life college football drama.
0: Heather Dinich, ESPN college football reporter, joining us here on ESPN Radio. So taking a step back and looking at college football as a whole, and this is not the first lawsuit we've had, as it seems like players and can just kind of sue the NCAA to get around any sort of rules and regulations that the NCAA has. Does the NCAA have any sort of fight back? What kind of precedents this sets? What are the next steps that come out of this saga?
1: Well, that's a great question. I think the next step is to see what, if anything, the federal government does in terms of legislation. And I mean, my goodness, since March, I've been to the White House, I've been to Capitol Hill for a hearing in the United States Senate. There's still a possibility that the Protect College Sports Act goes through. I remain in believe it when I see it mode. But if there is federal antitrust protection for the NCAA, which is what they really want, that could help shield them from some of the legal issues that have been going on. So that's kind of where I'm at with it, is to just stand back for a minute and see where that federal legislation winds up. And then the next step, I think, and this has been brewing since, I want to say, like February, March, when you have SEC presidents and chancellors meeting to talk about what their conferences can do, if they don't get federal legislation, that's the next round of questions. I think, okay, what can the individual conferences do in terms of rules and regulations on their own?
0: Heather, thank you so much for the time. We appreciate the insight to the piece on ESPN.com. And again, it seems like college football's already here. Media days, I'm sure you're going to be busy leading up to camps opening at the end of the month.
1: I can't wait, guys. And hopefully, very soon, we'll be talking about actual football.
0: Yeah, the fun stuff, like good stuff, right?
1: Yes. We'll do it again.
0: Heather Dinich, ESPN college football reporter, joining us here on ESPN Radio. And no matter where you are, you can always listen to ESPN Radio or the ESPN app on Sirius XM Channel 80.
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3: 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This is ESPN Radio's NFL Rank'em. The top five quarterbacks.
0: I'm excited for this, mostly because I didn't have to come up with the list, but also because where the list starts at number five could be the most intriguing spot. I feel like consensus is, in some order, you know who the top four are.
2: Yes.
0: But who sneaks into that number five spot? So, Harry Lyles Jr., you have our rank'em list today of the top five quarterbacks in the NFL.
3: Number five.
2: And Gabe, we're going to upset people right off the rip, baby. Because I believe Drake May probably belongs in this spot. I believe he probably should have won MVP last year. But what I was not going to do in my list of top five quarterbacks was leave off the MVP. And so we come in with Matthew Stafford. Like I said, was not going to leave the MVP off this list. Had a great year last year. I'm not even saying that he didn't deserve to win MVP. He absolutely was worthy. And I think he was a good choice. Surprised that he has continued to somehow improve as he has aged, considering it seemed like, what, a few years ago, maybe 4 years ago now, looked like his arm was going to fall off. But if you told me today, pick a quarterback, I want Matthew Stafford.
0: at this point last year, we were talking about his back and how he needed epidurals to relieve back pain.
2: It's unreal. So, yes, number five, Matthew Stafford.
0: Does the fact that once he got to the Super Bowl, Drake May did not perform well in that game, did that factor into this at all?
2: No. Had Drake May won MVP, he would have been right there at number five. I felt like for me, just trying to make sense of this list, I felt like it would have been wrong for me to put the MVP not on that list. So Drake May, honorable mention.
3: Number four.
2: Number four. And you mentioned there's a class of quarterbacks where you could probably put them in any order and make your case for them. So with that said, I am going to have Joe Burrow at number four. When he's healthy, you could convince me he's number two. I'm not going to go as far as number one to say that. but when he's at his best, one of the most fun, exciting players to watch, think he's going to be in for a huge 2026 because they mildly upgraded that defense, which is going to go a long way for a guy like Joe Burrow. So he is my number four, Gabe. Do you have any severe pushback to that?
0: I don't. My only thing with Joe is I have not liked the way he has sounded in some of the minicamp. I mean, he was comparing, saying, oh, I feel the same way about the 2019 LSU team as I feel about this team. But he wasn't selling it strong.
2: Right.
0: It was almost like he was saying it just to say it.
2: Yeah.
0: And so I'm not saying he's disconnected and he's going to be. I don't think that's true for Joe Burrow. I think he's too much of a competitor.
2: Sure.
0: But I do have questions about, okay, why are we saying this and why are we saying it in the manner we did? But no, I have no problem with Joe Burrow being number four. That makes sense to me.
2: Beauty. Then let's get to number three.
3: Number three.
2: Lamar Jackson. I wanted to put Lamar at two, but Josh Allen, who we'll obviously get to here in a second. for me, Lamar, obviously two MVPs, one of 11 players in NFL history to do such. One of the most exciting players that any of us have ever seen. I don't feel like I need to make a super strong case for this. I think, you know, he's pretty good for a wide receiver playing quarterback, Gabe.
0: I think that's all you can say.
2: Right?
0: Because With these top three that we're now in, yes, it's going to be in whatever order and however you decide to, you know, rank importance. And you know what? Lamar, yeah, he had some injury issues last year, but they missed the playoffs. So I think him being at three and not being higher is very fair.
2: Also, my quarterback, man, he just can't, like, get the flu every 4 weeks and then not play, you know?
0: It's like, also fair.
2: Yeah. So anyway, number two.
3: Number two.
2: Josh Allen. All right? Listen, there are only a handful, I would say three guys, Lamar Jackson included, that if you put on any NFL team, immediate game changer. Josh Allen goes over Lamar Jackson for me because he is the more durable player. He's a needle mover. I think he's going to get the Bills a Super Bowl before his career is over. Obviously an MVP winner over Lamar Jackson, though I think there's a strong argument that Lamar probably could have, should have won that one as well. Still deserving. Don't come at me for that. But Josh Allen, my gosh, talented. Also the reason so many teams overdraft quarterbacks now, because you saw the talent when he was in college. The product was not necessarily there. And so because of him, you've had so many teams now that have overdrafted guys because they think that they can turn somebody into the next Josh Allen when there is only one Gabe.
0: The way he has been able to improve, and we were talking about Caleb Williams earlier and having to improve his accuracy and those completion percentage numbers, that's harder to do than it sounds. Yep. And Josh Allen is one of those guys that's been able to do it. Yeah, the turnovers are going to be an issue.
2: Sure.
0: But get the man some help, and he won't have to run around there trying to be Superman. Now, they've tried to do that. They went out and got DJ Moore. I don't know if that's the solution. I don't know if that's truly the answer to the question that they need in terms of help. But it is better than what they've had in the past. And I think having him along with a healthy James Cook is going to do a lot of good for this offense this year.
2: Without question. They needed the help. And to number one.
3: Number one.
2: Come on, man. It's Patrick Mahomes. And look, I understand, you know, last year, not the best year for them. But if you're telling me life on the line, I get one quarterback to play for my well-being, I want it to be Patrick Mahomes. I mean, we still have high expectations of this team And earlier in the show, we were talking about, and I said myself, I was like, dang, I don't know if they're going to make the playoffs because of the roster. But you could convince me every single year since he has been the quarterback of the Kansas City Chiefs that they have a shot at the Super Bowl. Just incredible talent, lifts everybody up around him. And to me, when we look at the guys that previously mentioned 2 through 5, specifically really 2 through 4, Josh Allen, Lamar Jackson, and Joe Burrow, that, again, I feel like are in a similar class. To me, those guys did not do enough last year for them to supersede Mahomes as my number one pick at the quarterback position.
0: This roster certainly has deficiencies. But they've gone to Super Bowls when they've had deficiencies.
2: Yes.
0: And I've had people call up here on ESPN Radio going, how do they do this? They can't keep getting away with this. Well, you know how they kept getting away with it? Because Patrick Mahomes is that guy.
2: Yes.
0: Because Patrick Mahomes, when you give him an opportunity to win the game at the end, he's just going to go out and win the game. So you got to make sure you're not in that. You got to make sure you're out of there. You can't let that happen. And that's what he does.
2: Yes.
0: Last year, certainly had the bumps in the road. But that does not, to me, diminish everything else that he has done. I'm right there with you. Patrick Mahomes is number one and the best quarterback in the NFL until further news.
2: Yes, and Gabe, I will add this. There are not many players in any sport that have a performance in a losing effort that will stand the test of time than Patrick Mahomes against the Buccaneers. Like, yes, you know what? They were not going to win that football game, but holy heck, man. Did he do everything in his power and God's to try to make that happen? An incredible performance and a loss.
7: Now, guys, internally, in the control room, just looking at this list, Nick Cardi has an issue.
2: Okay.
7: Go ahead, Nick. State your claim. Go ahead.
8: Yeah, Devin didn't like it because we were just kind of talking back here. I would put Stafford at 2.
7: 2?
0: Whoa.
2: 2?
8: I just,
2: like after 1 and...
8: Yes.
2: In
8: the way the order of numbers goes. 1 would be Mahomes, 2 would be Stafford. For me, it's just... Maybe I'm jaded, but we talk so much, and it's just like, just look at the tape, put it on, and Stafford just wins, and he takes care of the football more so than the other guys. He has the perfect combination of experience. He's been doing it a long time, and he can still do it at a high level. I like you said, if there's one guy outside of Mahomes, you know, play for my well-being, I'm trusting Stafford.
2: So I don't hate that, especially based off the statistical profile that we've seen from Matthew Stafford over even just the last 3 seasons, right? Or specifically last year. I will give you that. I guess, like, for me, I'm sort of thinking it in over the span of the next, like, 2 or 3 years.
8: Yeah, right? Which obviously,
2: And if I'm getting you on your best day, if I'm getting you on your absolute best day, shoot, Jordan Love might make this list. What?
8: Yeah, but best day hasn't been...
0: That's what we want to hear.
7: Here you go.
0: That's what we want to hear.
7: Well, my thing is, I asked Nick, all right, are you taking Josh Allen... Or Matthew, if you're starting a team, you taking Josh Allen or you taking Matthew Stafford? What's your answer?
8: All right, well, that's starting a team, and I'm not going to pick the 39-year-old.
7: I know, but it can help inform, you know, the thought process.
2: That was sort of where I was coming from on this a little bit more than just like, all right, if we're rolling the ball out in week 15 of last year.
7: Yes.
2: You know what I mean?
7: Certain situations, you might take Stafford over Josh Allen, Lamar, you know, but.
2: Yeah.
0: Because I understand, if you're looking through the prism that Harry had said before and Nick that you just brought up of, if I had to pick one of these quarterbacks with my life on the line, yeah, I can understand how if you were to pick Josh Allen, that would be an incredibly stressful experience.
2: Yeah.
0: Like, it's already a stressful experience, and now I got to ride the roller coaster with Josh Allen all day. Yeah.
2: I can
0: understand why you might go with the safer choice there.
2: Yeah, yeah, I think, honestly, if that were the case, then I probably wouldn't even have Allen at 2.
7: Yes,
2: now that I think about it, yeah.
0: But again, it all depends upon what prism you're going to push it through. But that is the thought that popped into my mind of,
7: sorry, Harry,
0: my life is on the line, and now I've got to watch Josh Allen fumble the football.
7: Yeah, the list is final. It's going to live in infamy forever, so you can't change it now.
2: Yeah, oh, God.
0: It's too late.
2: Tough scene, you know?
0: Argentina had a miraculous comeback against Egypt yesterday. They're on to the next round. 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

0: Insurance. He's Harry Lyles Jr. I'm Gabe Neitzel, and he's Devin Kane to take us through Sound Off.
1: All right, first up, Michelle Smallman, unsportsmanlike host, was on unsportsmanlike yesterday talking about the U.S. men's national team blowout loss and saying it was a failure. Take a listen.
2: There's no excuse for that. There's no excuse for them not being ready from a mental standpoint because everything has been working in their favor so far this tournament. You had a favorable group draw. You have the home crowd. You had the red card on Balogun getting overturned. Everything was working in the United States' favor. This was the time that they were supposed to break.

0: Belgium game that it was above. And so the fact that you got the red card overturned, made this huge stink about it, and then went out there and just, like, pooped down your leg. Like, man, that, to me, it was just more embarrassing than anything. Because I think a lot of people, if you told them, hey, they're going to get to the round of 16, round of 8, like, they'd say, hey, like, they did what they were supposed to do. So from that perspective, I disagree a little bit. To me, it was more embarrassing than a failure.
1: I would have probably disagreed with, hey, there's no way this game can be a failure going into the game. Coming out of the game, I have no problem using it because of how embarrassing the game was for Team USA. You can lose that game. Belgium's a better team.
0: Yeah.
1: I don't think you can dispute that. But whatever, it was a clown show with some of those goals. Again, I don't watch soccer, you know, every weekend, but I think I would probably have to be watching for a very long time to see a goalkeeper come out, field the ball, and then stub his toe trying to clear it. But I don't know. I've never seen that before.
0: No.
1: Maybe somebody else has, but when stuff like that happens and you end up losing in that embarrassing of a fashion, I'm okay with using the word failure.
2: All right, we talked about the Brendan Sorsby saga, Big 12. Well, Brett Yormark, the Big 12 commissioner, was at Big 12 Media Days, and he believes it's not the time to address the Sorsby issue. Here it is.
3: Let me start off by saying I appreciate the question. I appreciate other questions that are probably going to come forth today. Today's not the time to address that issue. Today is about celebrating the upcoming football season and celebrating our 16 schools.
2: Harry, go ahead.
0: Come on, man. Like, this is like when someone says, hey, no offense, but everything after but you should take offense to. Like, hey, I appreciate the question. No, you don't.
1: It's Talladega Nights.
0: Right. And also, like, when is going to be a good day to talk about it? Like, can we get a Zoom meeting down? Or I guess, you know, over here at ESPN, we do teams. Like, let's get something on the calendar then so we can talk about it. That's all. That's all.
1: The name of the event is Big 12 Media Day. If the media can't be asking about the biggest story in your conference, when is the appropriate time to be asking the commissioner of the league who was in the middle of a lawsuit with one of your own members? When is the time to ask about this?
0: It's crazy.
2: All right, we'll do one more here. This is for Nick, our resident Yankees fan. Sorry, Nick. This is the 12th strikeout from Tampa Bay. Go ahead and play it.
4: To Goldschmidt. Take in, called strike three. A dozen strikeouts for Ian Seymour. And he does put up the shutdown frame in the fifth. The Rays now lead midway through 5-6-3, thanks to Ian Seymour.
2: That was courtesy 620 WDAE. And we had five more strikeouts, 17. And that is for the second straight game, 17 strikeouts, Gabe. Thoughts? Mm.
1: Always impressive when you start doing things that nobody else has had in a sport we've played for 100 years. It's always impressive whenever that happens.
0: Bro, there's only 27 outs in a game. That's crazy.
1: It's tough look for the Yankees. Couldn't put together against the Rays. The Rich Eisen Show, that's coming your way next. This has been ESPN Radio and the ESPN app.
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12: And it is a beautiful Wednesday here. Dan Schwartzman in for Rich Eisen. No, I was not invited to Taylor Swift's wedding, so you got to bring the B team in when it comes to days like today. And that is me. Great to be in the big seat yet again. So much to get into. Obviously, World Cup continues. The disappointment of USA soccer. We'll get into that. We'll break it all down a bit later on the show. But there's one thing that continues to irk me when it comes to sports today. No, it's not the Yankee bats. No, it's not the fact that while baseball is prospering, we are heading to an inevitable lockout. No, it's not that my Jets are probably in for another terrible season, and I have no idea if Geno Smith's going to be the quarterback. There's a lot going on in sports, but one thing continues to just stay at the top of my mind. And let me preface by saying this. The gentleman we are going to discuss is somebody I respect highly. In fact, I will sit here and argue with you about his greatness any day of the week. And I do think he's right up there with Michael Jordan in terms of who's the greatest, who's number two. We are, of course, talking about LeBron James. And why am I mentioning a guy who's like 41 years old, a guy that has played 23 years, has cemented his status as an absolute legend, all-time great, generational talent, a good guy, by the way. He's not getting in trouble, arrested, being caught at places he shouldn't be at, things like that, right? But there's one thing about LeBron James that continues to rub me wrong. And that's where I want to start today. So he's going to play one more year. Look, if anybody thinks that LeBron is going to be out there playing another 2, 3, 4 years, whatever it may be, that's not the case. It's not going to happen. He's going to play one more year. And I understand he wants to find that perfect situation where he potentially can lift that championship trophy one more time before he rides off into the sunset again, having cemented his legacy as potentially the greatest of all time. If not the greatest in your book, he's probably number two behind Michael Jordan. Completely understandable. And we could sit here for days upon days and argue who's truly the greatest. The stats or the rings, the unbeaten championship record, or a guy that's taken teams that probably had no business going to championship being in there. These are all the arguments we can make literally over the course of days talking about who's really greater. But who cares? There's no question LeBron's one of the greatest of all time. But there's that little thing called ego when it comes to LeBron that continues to bother me. And the fact that it seems to always be about him. We know that when he did that decision show, while it raised money for charity, it was bad optics, right? Very few people thought it was a good look to sit there with Jim Gray and do the whole, run up to where he's ultimately going to play and he's going to take his talents to South Beach. That kind of backfired. Wasn't a good look. And here we kind of have a mini version of that without it being televised. So we know that he's not coming back to the Lakers. That was an entire production as well, right? Using social media to say and thank the Laker fans. And by the way, why not go back to the Lakers? Whatever. That's up to him. But now these are the teams that I'm thinking about. These are the teams that I need to be interested in me. These are the teams that I'm going to meet with. I'm going to take this list and I'm going to narrow it down. Again, all about him. And this is not a LeBron James who's in his 20s or even early 30s we're talking about. This is a LeBron James who's 41 years old. He's a one-year rental. Yes, he can make an impact because he's LeBron James and he can put up 20 points in his sleep. Nobody questions that. But it's not going to be the same impact of a 20-some-odd-year-old LeBron James leaving Cleveland and deciding to go to Miami, or even going from Miami back to Cleveland or to the Lakers, whatever it is. This is a guy who, compared to what he once was, is closer to being a shell of himself than actually being himself. But in his mind, he still has this amazing impact where he's going to be that missing piece. Yes, he is a piece, and he's a very good piece to a puzzle to try to win a championship. But to make this into production where his agent is talking about, well, it's Philly, it's Miami, it's Cleveland, maybe Golden State's in there. It's like teasing here a little bit, right? Oh, the fan base of this team. And unfortunately, when we're thinking about LeBron James potentially coming to, say, my team, right? And I worked in Philadelphia for years. I have a lot of friends still in Philadelphia media. And there's this giddiness about the possibility of LeBron James riding in on his horse and saving the day, right? Because that whole trust the process, them tanking all those years to accumulate top draft picks and then actually being a pretty good team built around Embiid and, well, Ben Simmons at one time, that didn't work out. But then bringing in Jimmy Butler and Paul George and this piece and that piece, and they were good. They got into the playoffs, but they never won anything. And now they're talking about, you know, Jaylen Brown's there, and they're going to add LeBron into the mix, and that's going to put them over the top. But in their minds, they're still thinking of a 25-year-old LeBron. That's the vision of LeBron that they have. There's a selfishness of thinking, we're going to get LeBron James potentially, and he's going to make us uber better. He will make you better, but he's also old. And while he has aged much gracefully and better than all of us, let's not kid ourselves, I'm 47 and I think I feel terrible, right? Like I sugared up and drank plenty of coffee before starting this show today, and I'm 47. LeBron James in incredible shape and still plays at a very high level. Don't get me wrong. And he can help a team. But people are still thinking they're bringing in a superstar caliber player. I'm not sure LeBron's still a superstar. He's a very good player still. But there's still going to be some struggles. Age never loses, right? Father time always wins out. And it's just this, you know, every day a little trickle of news, right? Well, I'm going to meet with this team. Come on, just make up a darn decision here. And then Rich Paul, you know, Knicks fans have had this infatuation with LeBron for years, right? Like LeBron's talked about, oh, playing in the Garden, it's the Mecca, best arena, bright lights, big city, all that. And yet he's never played here as a member of the Knicks. And was it Rich Paul who came out, was it last week or a week and a half ago, and said that, well, if the Knicks weren't coming off a championship, like we wouldn't be discussing other teams. It'd be the Knicks, right? Well, here's the thing. If LeBron's got 1 year left, and again, this is a one-year rental, money's not going to be the issue because LeBron's got more money than he needs, frankly, and it's going to keep growing. He's got incredible endorsement deals, and he's had tremendous financial people help him invest his money. LeBron's a billionaire, and that's not going to go away. My whole point is when I look at what he wants to accomplish in this 1 year, does LeBron want to be a savior and hope to win? Or does LeBron just want to flat out win? Okay. There's a difference. Obviously, he wants to win a championship and ride off with that. But you go to a place like Cleveland, right? And they haven't won squat. Yes, they're a better team now. And they just locked up Donovan Mitchell, and NBA salaries are unbelievable. Congratulations to him. It's like $69 million a year, some unbelievable number like that. But he'd be going back to Cleveland as a savior, like he did the first time. I mean, it worked out. He won a championship, but he'd be a savior. He goes to Philadelphia. He is a savior, right? It's the last hurrah of Joel Embiid being the face of that franchise. And if this doesn't work out, they're going to have to blow it up again and maybe have to trust the process part two. And I don't think Philly wants to live through that. So Jaylen Brown helps. He is now going to be that second guy to Embiid, and he's going to be number one a lot more because Embiid's never healthy. But LeBron is going to be the savior in Philly if he goes there. Same with Miami, and even same with Golden State, which is on the wrong side of that dynasty. But here's my thing, and I'm not saying I want LeBron James on the Knicks. I think LeBron James could help the Knicks. Sure, they need scoring, right? They need some shooting, blah, blah, blah. It doesn't hurt to bring a guy like that in. But if his goal, LeBron's goal, is to win a championship and call it a career, well, go to the champions, right? I mean, go to the champions. You want to be a champion again? You want to raise that trophy? Well, then go to the team that actually has the trophy right now. Why go in there and play hero ball? So if you're apparently wanting to go to the Knicks, except that they won so you don't feel that you fit in there, make yourself fit in there. LeBron's never, in my opinion, been a selfish player. If LeBron wanted to average 35 points a game, 40 points a game in his career, he could have done it. No one can stop LeBron James, right? LeBron in his prime, and it's been a very long prime, can do what he pretty much wants to do. He can instill his will on anybody on the court. He's bigger, faster, stronger than anybody. But he gets high assist numbers. He is an unselfish player, does pass the ball a lot. I love his brand of basketball because of that fact. You know, like you look at a Carmelo or you look at a Russell Westbrook, somebody like that. I know Westbrook obviously has had assists with the triple-doubles, but there's more of a selfish angle to their game than with a guy like LeBron James. I am a LeBron fan because of the fact LeBron James is not a selfish ball hog, ball-stopping player where you're watching the Cavaliers or the Heat or the Lakers play, and when LeBron gets the ball, everybody clears out of the lane and practically takes a nap, right? And you know LeBron's going to either drive the lane or shoot the basketball. He's not that type of player. That was Carmelo with the Knicks. No offense to Carmelo. That's kind of what it was. But if LeBron's ultimate goal is to once again raise one last banner, and he has an infatuation with the Knicks to where Rich Paul said if they hadn't won a championship, this is a no-brainer. Well, they won a championship. But they've lost some pieces. They don't have a lot of money to spend. They're not going to go to that second level, right? James Dolan has said, I'm not going to that second level because they don't want to be hit with the ridiculous penalties, financial. Then go to the Knicks. Don't make this a big production. And it's an easy sell, right? You don't have to say, I want to go to the team that's holding the trophy because I want it one more time. What he can say is that I'm fulfilling what I've always wanted to do in my career. I've played 23 years. I helped Cleveland. I helped the Lakers. I helped Miami. I've always wanted to be a Knick. And they win a championship, but the East is going to be better. Philly's going to be better. I think Boston, without Jaylen Brown, actually probably is going to be better. You know, guy Halliburton back with Indiana, they're going to be better. I mean, I want to go to the Knicks because it's what I've always wanted to do before I called it a career. He can make that point and sell it. But you can go to Philly? You're going to go to Miami again? You're going to go back to Cleveland? That's a homecoming you already had. You don't need that second homecoming. It doesn't add to your legacy. So what if you retire as a quote-unquote Cavalier? You want to retire as a Cavalier? Here's how you do it. The day after you play for another team, you say, hey, sign me to a one-day contract. I'm going to retire as a Cavalier. And you know what Cleveland's going to say? You know what Gilbert's going to say? Okay, here's the one-day contract. Congratulations. You've retired as a Cavalier. Your number's going up there in the rafters. You're an all-time great. You're the greatest player in our franchise's history. And we love you here in Cleveland. You've done wonders with the students here in Akron, blah, blah, blah. The legacy's already written there. He's got nothing left to do in Cleveland. He brought a championship there. Again, my whole point is you want to win? Here's your way to win. Go play for the champs. You're not doing it for the money. I mean, it's a lot of money for any other normal person like myself or you out there. But for him, he's taking very little money. But it's not something he actually needs. That's my point, is why make this such a massive production again with these three teams, and it's front page news, and it's going to be on there, you know, ESPN.com, top stories. Anything that has to do with LeBron is always going to be up there as top stories. And what's the top story? LeBron narrowing it down to three teams or four teams. This doesn't have to be a lengthy production. All right, Dan Schwartzman in for Rich Eisen on this Wednesday. 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All right, we are going to get into some soccer. Still disappointed from Team USA's effort. It was not there against Belgium. What is the next step for U.S. soccer? And ultimately, Argentina, an incredible comeback against Egypt. But rather than celebrate it, should Argentina, the number one team in the world, have a little worry? Lucas Weiss, the Athletic soccer reporter, will be joining us next. It is a Wednesday here. Dan Schwartzman, beautiful day here in the Northeast. In for Rich Eisen. Soccer coming up next. USA Soccer and, of course, the World Cup.
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0: 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Hit us up on the hotline, 888-SAY-ESPN. That's 888-729-3776. Dan Schwartzman in on this Wednesday for Rich. A little LeBron talk, but it is World Cup fever, and I don't care if you are a soccer or, should I say correctly, a football fan. If you're not swept up by this fever, something is wrong with you. It has been incredible. I watch countries that I don't care about nor ever plan to visit. I watch with glee. Got my four-year-old asking if there's soccer on. My wife rolls her eyes when she goes, how much longer is this? I say, 2 more weeks. She goes, 2 more weeks of this? But I love it. I absolutely love it. The announcers, the energy, the pundits. Everything about the World Cup I am a fan of. But there's big questions coming out of this, not just for Team USA, but even teams that are currently still in the tournament. Lucas Weiss, soccer reporter for The Athletic, joining us. And Lucas, let's get right to Argentina. Just an incredible comeback for the ages, down 2-0 to Egypt. It looks like they are in a lot of trouble. Looks like the number one team in the world is going to get knocked out. And before you know it, they score 3 goals, the winner in, I think, the 91st or 92nd minute, and they move on. So, Lucas, you got the adulation, and everybody's excited for what Argentina did. But that said, what's the big concern watching that Argentina game for the defending champions?
1: Well, first off, thank you for having me on. I think Argentina's a team, you have to be concerned about their starts. I mean, the last couple of games, they just haven't started on the front foot. And you look at yesterday, Egypt had a fantastic start. You can make an argument that they could have been up 3-0 had it not been for the disallowed goal.
0: Yeah.
1: And I also think, too, that they rely too heavily on Lionel Messi. I mean, Messi is amazing. He's the greatest soccer player of all time. What he's doing at 39 years old is incredible. But I do think if you're going to beat Argentina, you have to find a way to contain him. Now, that's easier said than done. But I don't know if Argentina have the pieces like they did 4 years ago to find that scoring depth. Now, they were able to beat in Egypt yesterday, but if they face a team like an England or a France potentially in the final, they're going to need more than Lionel Messi to get the job done. But it does help, though, having a player of that stature continuing to perform at such a high level.
0: Lucas, you mentioned England, and what a win that was in Mexico City over Mexico. And you mentioned France, and I think France clearly has to be one of the one or two favorites. But that said, France also has not exactly looked dominant. And they have in a couple of matches, but in their last match, they really didn't look, you know, let's call it dominant. What's the concern with France?
1: The concern with France is their midfield. I don't think they have the midfield like some of these other countries. And to me, if you're going to beat France, you're going to need to have high possession rate. You're going to need to, you know, not put the ball in France's feet. And you're going to need to muddy up that midfield so that the stars of that team, namely Kylian Mbappe, can't sprint through there to create scoring opportunities. So, look, anything is possible in international football, a global sporting event like this. I mean, we've seen some surprises already. I mean, we nearly saw the shocker of the tournament if Egypt were to win that match against Argentina. So anything is possible. I think Spain is the country that is best suited to beat France. Of course, Spain has not conceded a goal yet. And I think that their defensive ability, along with their ability to score, can really muddy things up for France. We haven't really seen France with their backs against the wall yet. I think Morocco will be a tough test, but I still think that France will pull through. But if there is a team that could end France's run at a World Cup title, it would be Spain in that semifinal.
0: Chat with Lucas Weiss, soccer reporter for The Athletic here on The Rich Eisen Show. Dan Schwartzman in for Rich on this Wednesday. U.S. very disappointing, and I think people really need to understand it's more than just what you saw on the pitch. It's also the fact that the best midfielder of his generation, Kevin De Bruyne, wasn't even playing. Lukaku came in really for a cup of coffee at the end and scored that fourth goal. You know, Belgium wasn't even playing its full squad, and yet they did what they did to America. We got 4 years to the next World Cup. Essential for America, Lucas, to retain Mauricio Pochettino? And if so, is he somebody, from what we understand, willing to stick around for another 4 years, or is club soccer back in his future?
1: It remains to be seen with Pochettino. I mean, obviously you love a manager of that stature, so even if it isn't Pochettino, you want a top manager managing this group. But I just think, Dan, there's questions about mainly the defense. I don't think the U.S. have the center back depth that some of these, you know, top countries do. And you need that in soccer. I mean, as much as the United States can boast about Christian Pulisic and Valerian Balogun and some of these other pieces, you need that back line to be strong against world-class opponents. And then the goalkeeping, right? I mean, Mats Friis just did not do a good enough job, simply put. I mean, that goal that he gave up was one of the worst goals that I've seen at this tournament, maybe in the history of the World Cup. I mean, I know that sounds hyperbolic, but, like, at that stage, you just can't make those kind of mistakes. So I think if they focus on that, I think that, you know, the United States could be in a better position. But you know, we say this constantly, right? But I just think it remains to be seen what these star players turn out to be, the Pulisics, the Balogun, but they need to really improve that back line and goalkeeping.
0: My thing is, we have 4 years to go till the next World Cup, and there is obvious excitement here in America. We've never developed that superstar. We don't have depth. You mentioned defensively, you have a 38-year-old Tim Ream, at one time a really good player, but obviously he's only playing there because they need him and they don't have anybody else, and he's 38 years old. Let's jump ahead now. There is young players that we've kind of heard about in this pipeline that potentially in 4 years can make a big impact. Kevin Sullivan's a 16-year-old kid that in 2 years he's going to go to Man City if he continues to progress. Diego Cochin plays for La Masia in Barcelona. He's going to go play in, I think, Denmark, so he gets more minutes, although he could play for Spain in 4 years. Is there a pipeline developing here in the States for where we kind of look at that next generation and say, hey, in 4 years we do have better talent, better depth, something that we don't have right now?
1: Well, I mentioned center back, Noah Kai Banks. He's 19 years old. He's someone that I think people need to really pay attention to. And he's someone that I think, you know, that has the tools. You know, he's already played a lot of Bundesliga minutes, already being 19 years old. And the fact of the matter is that, you know, he's someone that, you know, just is just going to continue to develop. You know, Alex Freeman, who's, you know, a fullback with Orlando City. I mean, he's someone that I think, you know, you could argue, you know, he's been the best fullback in that league. But, you know, I mean, there's others too. But 4 years is a really long time. And the fact of the matter is they just need that experience both at the club level but also the international level, right? I mean, you hope that U.S. can go on a deep run at the Gold Cup. You hope that if Copa America allows CONCACAF nations to play, that the United States will be there and potentially compete with these South American countries. So, obviously, the World Cup is the grandest event of them all, but there's going to be other international events, too, that definitely capture a lot of, you know, headlines and an opportunity to gain more success at that level.
0: Lucas, what really got me watching USA and watching other teams, for instance, Mexico, Colombia, the physicality of those countries compared to us. I did not see that from us. Is that something you can teach? Because, you know, talking to my friends after the disappointment of the Belgium match, looking outclassed, I just felt they're not a physical enough team, and yet we're America, and we're supposed to be physical, right? Play NFL football, we're tough guys, you know, we bang bodies in basketball. Yet here they are on the pitch, and they're just not being as physical as some of these other countries. Is that something that can be taught, or is that an entire mentality that we just don't seem to possess?
1: Certainly can be taught. Look, I mean, you know, you do drills and you can, you know, really instill that mentality in a group. But you can lead a horse to water, but you can't make it drink, right? At the end of the day, they thought that the United States came out really flat in that Belgium game. Like, this is the biggest game in the program's history. You had not been to a quarterfinal since 2002. And you just came out like it was just another friendly, right? And look, we won't ever know probably the extent of which the Balogun storyline off the pitch impacted the group. But you have to think somewhat, right? And to me, I just think that you just got to find a way to show up in those moments. And these world-class countries do that consistently, right? And they also win in different ways. Like, I look at France. We've seen France run up the score sheet, but they can also muck it up, too, like they did against Paraguay. Like, yeah. Paraguay was very interested in keeping that low scoring, going to extra time, potentially penalties. It just felt like the U.S., the magic of the group stage, where they were one of the stories of the tournament entering the knockout stage. It just fizzled. And it just happened more often than not with this group. And it just felt like a same old story once they bowed out to Belgium.
0: Chat with Lucas Weiss, soccer reporter for The Athletic. Dan Schwartzman in for Rich Eisen on this Wednesday. Last thing, Lucas, I'm a big Christian Pulisic fan. I think he's been very good for American soccer. He's a guy that has shown that he belongs playing in Europe, playing in Serie A right now. But he really had a terrible, terrible World Cup here. What does this do in terms of his legacy as maybe the greatest American player we've developed in this country based on what we saw where he was such a non-factor? In fact, you could say he was at times detrimental to this club.
1: Well, you have to wonder how much the injury impacted him, right? I mean, he came in with this calf injury. You know, he missed some time. And you look, you know, we'll never know to the extent of which that really hindered him. And look, but injuries are part of the game, right? I mean, you know, I'm based here in Canada. And, you know, Alphonso Davies is a big story here. He only played 15 minutes. So, but for Pulisic, I think you can still be hopeful, right? I mean, this is someone that still, when he's healthy, has elite acceleration. He's great with the ball in tight spaces. He's very versatile tactically. But you just have to question, right? I mean, is he made for this big stage, right? And we're going to have to wait 4 years. And, you know, 4 years is a long time, right? I mean, you know, this is the prime of his career right now. And you just don't know 4 years from now if he can conjure up that same magic. I mean, he's going to be 31. 4 years from now. So that's a lot older in soccer years. So it's a shame because I do think when he is at his potential, he can be very good and a big part of this group. But you just never saw that. And for American fans, that's going to be the lasting image of him subbing out early and just never really making any noise at this home World Cup.
0: Yeah, very disappointing to say the least. Lucas Weiss, soccer reporter for The Athletic. Lucas, appreciate the time. Enjoy the rest of this unbelievable World Cup, my friend.
1: Likewise, my friend. You too. Take care.
0: Appreciate it. Great stuff from our buddy Lucas Weiss, soccer reporter for The Athletic. And that's the disappointment. This is the biggest soccer match America has had for decades. And this was supposed to be the World Cup we highlighted on U.S. soil, the generation of talent that we've never seen for the U.S., or so we thought, right? Gio Reyna by now is supposed to be a star. Pulisic has been a star on the club level internationally, though. He just either doesn't play because of injuries, and that's been the biggest knock on him, is he can't stay healthy. Sergiño Dest made it all the way to Barcelona, but then couldn't really cut it there, went back to the Eredivisie in the Netherlands. It's disappointing, right? I was trying to explain to my wife the whole freeze the goalie situation. He plays in the MLS. And I said, look, nothing against the MLS. I think the MLS has made massive strides in its 25 years or whatever it is. They've made massive strides. And the talent level is getting better and better. But I just have this mental block of giving the same respect to an MLS player than I do a guy playing in Europe. in one of the major leagues, La Liga, Premier League, Bundesliga, Serie A. I'm not going to throw Liga 1 in France in there. I don't think it's a great league by any standard. But my whole point is, by now I thought most American talent would be playing overseas in Europe, because we should be on that level where we're making an impact. We do have talent. Richards is a real talent, okay? Tillman is a real up-and-coming talent. But Pulisic was the guy that was supposed to put this team on his back and lead us. I'm not saying win a World Cup. I'm saying take us into the quarterfinals. We were there in 2002. But that's where I thought he could do. And look, injuries again. Here's my thing when it comes to injuries, and maybe this is not fair, okay? Maybe this is a really bad way to look at this. But if you think you're healthy enough to play, then I don't want to hear the excuses. If you think you can play and help this team, then guess what? Go out there and help this team. If you're too banged up to make a positive impact, then don't play. And I don't know if Pulisic was, you know, if he played poorly because of injuries or the moment was too big for him. I kind of hope it is injuries, because if the moment was too big for him, what that tells you is he's not the guy to lead U.S. soccer the way that we thought he was all these years. But if he's hurt, and that's what we saw out there, they were better off not playing him because he did absolutely nothing to help this team. And if you're hurt and that's the effort that people are going to see out there, because if you're on the pitch, you're healthy enough to play, you kind of embarrass yourself to a point. So my issue is, if it's not, you know, if you're going to be out there representing any country, but you're playing at 60, 70%, then by the way, don't be out there. But I really hope the effort we saw from Christian Pulisic was more injury-based than just him not being able to rise for the occasion. Because if he couldn't rise for the occasion of representing the U.S. as the best player this country has probably ever developed up until now, it's not a good look. It's nice what he does, and I take pride in seeing that he does a lot for AC Milan, and he puts up goals, and heck, you know, you could say last year he may have been the best player at AC Milan. And that's impressive to take a storied international club with a history like Milan and say that you are the best player on that club for a year and you happen to be American. Like, we could thump our chests out for that. That's a big deal, because that doesn't happen all the time, right? When could you really say that an American was the best player on a European club? It just doesn't happen. So the disappointment for me watching the Belgian game was, we just don't have that guy. And in a country of 340 million people, that's us, the U.S., with so many immigrants from soccer-loving countries, South America, Europe, places like that, I understand that soccer kind of takes a back seat when it comes to the talent in this country. You know, Americans would more like to play baseball, football, basketball. But because we are such an immigrant-heavy country, where soccer is such a prevalent sport for the generation that came here, and we would believe passed it on, it's just always mind-boggling to me that we have not developed a legit world-class superstar. And I'm not talking the Messi level, the Ronaldo level. That's rarefied air. That's generational talent. I'm not even going to be greedy and say Ibrahimovic or Lewandowski, right? Those guys are all-time greats, but maybe a cut below Messi, Ronaldo. Harry Kane. We have not developed anybody remotely in the conversation with any of these names that I've mentioned. Mbappe, guys like that, we don't develop that. Why? Why have we not developed that superstar American soccer player yet? We have world-class facilities. The richest country in the world. And I'll tell you the answer, because I've thought about this. We're not committed. We're not committed. Dallas has a good academy. You have clubs like Barcelona that have American academies, but it's not to the same serious level as what you see overseas, right? If you're any good in Spain, Barcelona swallows you up at 10 years old and throws you into La Masia, where you eat, sleep, and drink soccer all day. You study, but you play soccer all day at La Masia, okay? Borussia Dortmund, great academy. Ajax Amsterdam, great academy. These are breeding grounds of talent. And I don't think we're committed to the sleepaway camps for 13-year-olds, and that's their boarding school where they eat, drink, and sleep soccer. And until we're ready to do that, we will never, ever, ever develop that first American true soccer superstar. All right, it was a crazy night in Major League Baseball. There was some good milestones, and there was some bad as well. We'll get to that next. It is Dan Schwartzman on a Wednesday in for Rich, the Rich Eisen Show on ESPN Radio, the ESPN app, and SiriusXM Channel 80.
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Hit us up on the hotline, 888-SAY-ESPN. That's 888-729-3776. Baseball season rolls along, the dog days of summer. And there was some good, there was some bad on a crazy night in MLB. And I will preface it by saying baseball is my favorite sport. I am one of those who love going to a game on a nice hot summer day or evening, have an overpriced beer, an overpriced hot dog. If you're in L.A., have one of those overrated Dodger dogs, but they do that taco thingy and the helmet, really cool. And just kind of have a great time. Enjoy the pace of baseball. I do like the pitch clock. I do like the replay on the strike, you know, the strike zone. I hate the runner on second base. I don't care if a game goes 20 innings. If I'm there and it goes 20, great. More baseball for me. So crazy night in MLB, and I happen to be based out of New York, and the Yankees are the team I grew up watching. And it's embarrassing when you look at a team that strikes out 17 times, not once, but two games in a row, okay? It's a record. How does a team strike out 17 times? They're not facing Pedro on Tuesday and Randy Johnson on Wednesday. This isn't the greatest strikeout artists, right? This is a bunch of guys, you know, for Tampa and stuff. They're good pitchers. Nothing to write home about. And here are the Yankees swinging and missing left and right, giving free air conditioning. It's embarrassing to me. You know, baseball today has become all or nothing, and it's because of the saber metrics. And you know what? If you're going to make an out, doesn't matter if you make an out, the long fly ball or a ground ball or a strikeout. It used to be embarrassing for guys to strike out 100 times in a season. You struck out a couple of times in a game, you crawled back to the dugout and you wanted to disappear. I forgot the famous story, I think it was Lou Brock or somebody, where he was at 99 strikeouts going into the last game of the season. He asked not to play because he just didn't want 100 strikeouts. It was embarrassing. Guys already have 100 strikeouts by the All-Star game, no problem. 17.

0: went from barely walking last year. He's going to walk 100 times this year. He has an approach at the plate. Doesn't strike out a ton compared to today's power hitters, but he has an approach. The on-base percentage is climbing up. It's going to be over 400 probably by the end of the year. He knows what he's doing. He's learning. He's getting better. Other guys just go up there. You're like, what are you swinging at? What are you looking at? Like, what was the approach when you stepped up to the plate with scouting reports on these pitchers today? These guys have massive scouting reports, videos on the iPads. They know exactly what these guys do, and yet they go up there and they look lost. Guys swinging for the fences. Like, I'm watching the Yankees, and Austin Wells is batting 150. I'm thinking, how is he playing at this point? Like, send him down. You know, Anthony Volpe experiment has been a failure all these years. At what point do you realize you're getting no type of production there? Instead, you're getting 17 strikeouts in a team that's lost, what, like 10 of their last 11 or some incredible number like that? That's the bad of what we saw. Here's the good. You know, there's the argument in the NBA, and James Steele, the legend himself on the other side of the glass here, the argument has always been, and we started the show off of this with LeBron James, Michael, you can make an argument who's the greatest, right? When I watch baseball today and I watch Shohei Ohtani, I think to myself, there's no argument. He's the greatest player we've ever seen. He's the greatest player we've ever seen. Now, James, I don't know. You want to argue with me on this or you want to agree with me on this?
1: No.
0: But Shohei Ohtani is the greatest player we've ever seen.
1: I mean, maybe you can make the argument for Barry Bonds. I certainly, as a hitter, Barry Bonds is right there too. But I think just because of what Shohei does, like both sides, pitching and hitting, I don't think I've ever seen anyone better.
0: And you know what, James? You bring up Bonds, and I think Bonds pre-steroids was one of the greatest players I've ever seen. But here's the thing that CeCe Sabathia said on a podcast. I think Steven Jackson, a bunch of NBA guys were on that. Barnes, I think, is part of that. He said, yeah, you know, Bonds is great, but he's not going out there and throwing 100 miles an hour and, you know, striking out 10 guys in a game and throwing 7 shutout innings after hitting a home run. Ohtani, who hit his 300th career home run, is the guy who does that. He's not some novelty act. He is a legit ace. He is a legit, you know, massive offensive weapon. We've seen that. I want to keep going on the baseball story heading into hour two. Dan Schwartzman for Rich Eisen right here on a Wednesday, the Rich Eisen Show on ESPN Radio.
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4: 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Dan Schwartzman in on this Wednesday. I'll also be in tomorrow as well for Rich. 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Hit us up on the hotline, 888-SAY-ESPN, 888-729-3776. MLB last night, the good, the bad, the ugly. Yankees striking out 17 times for the second game in a row. Ohtani hits his 300th career home run. Didn't let that 299 linger too long. Ryan O'Hearn, 3 homers, 10 ribbies, and a Pirates win. And Tyler Tolbert ties a Major League record. Hits in 12 straight plate appearances. I don't think anybody out there on any of these poly markets thought that Tyler Tolbert would be the answer of who would be the next to tie the record for hits in 12 straight plate appearances. But he is. Congratulations to Tyler Tolbert of the Royals. He is the answer to that question that people were probably dying to find out who it would be. But I want to get back to Ohtani here and what we're watching, because you can sit here and say it's been a down offensive year for Ohtani, and that's because the standards we have placed on Ohtani offensively are ridiculous, and rightfully so. Guy can't pitch because he had Tommy John and goes, I think I'm going to do 50-50 this year, and the dude actually does it, right? It's insane. He actually does 50-50, and then he follows it up by 50-some-odd homers and less stolen bases, whatever. The guy is the greatest we've ever seen because he can do whatever he wants. Like, you know those, remember the late Chuck Norris? He had those great memes about Chuck Norris, like Death Fears Chuck Norris, things like that. When it comes to baseball and Ohtani, that's exactly what it is. Like, Ohtani can do whatever he wants. Baseball fears Ohtani. Like, he is, at this point, bigger than the game because of the fact he is the greatest. And a down year for Ohtani offensively right now is what? 294, 20 homers, 55 ribbies. By the way, he's hitting leadoff, let's not forget. He's a leadoff hitter. And then throw him on the mound. He's got 9 wins, a sub-2 ERA, a sub-1 whip. The only thing keeping him off the statistical leaderboard is the fact he hasn't pitched enough innings. You got to pitch one inning for every game your team has played. And that is what qualifies you. And he's not reached that yet, and may not, by the way. So when you have like Kyle Schwarber with 31 home runs, and he's had a phenomenal season, and Schwarber is an unbelievable home run hitter. And I love these conversations people have about, well, who's the MVP, blah, blah, blah. You can have a legit discussion in the American League as to who the true MVP is. Is it Bobby Witt Jr.? Judge is out of that conversation. Is it Yordan Alvarez with Houston? I mean, there's a bunch of good names that you can throw into a conversation in the American League as to who is the legit MVP. But right now in the National League, is there really a conversation? Are we looking at Schwarber's home runs versus Ohtani's entire work of art, right? Like, forget the hitting, throw in the pitching, and clearly far and away, he's probably the unanimous MVP again. I think to a point we manufacture a conversation just to have it, because there's no conversation to be had. There's literally no conversation right now to be had as to who is the MVP in the National League. It is a foregone conclusion. The only thing that can stop Ohtani from winning another unanimous MVP, which would be, what, number 5 in 6 years, would be injuries. Can Shohei Ohtani stay healthy for the remaining 70 games of the year? And that's the only thing that would stop him from being MVP. You know, Aaron Judge was having a Judge-esque season, maybe a couple of too many strikeouts, and the average was a little down. But when he went down with the injury, he had 17 homers and was number 2 in baseball, I think, for home runs, behind Schwarber. So injuries kind of ended Judge's quest for another MVP. And that's the only thing that would stop Ohtani. And my colleague across the glass, James Steele, brought up Barry Bonds. And Barry Bonds has the most MVPs in history. What, 7 MVPs he won? I think it was like 7 or something, something crazy like that, right? 6, 7? What was it?
3: Yeah, 7. Yeah, 7. I count real quick. I'm bad at counting. 7, yeah.
4: That's why we're in radio, my friend. We're not here to count. But 7 MVPs. Ohtani is already number 2 with 4. And Ohtani probably wins a 5th. Now, I don't know what Ohtani does behind closed doors. I don't believe he's out there shooting stuff into his body that would be considered illegal to the game, the way Barry Bonds obviously was, to a point, chemically enhanced, let's put it that way, like the rest of baseball was back then. But Ohtani's going to win probably his 5th MVP this year, and really the only thing that's going to stop him from continuously winning MVPs is going to be age. Because there's nobody in his league, right? Because if Ohtani has, as James, you put it, a down year, he brings it back up because he's actually pitching better this year than he's ever pitched. That's the crazy thing. Like, he's not going to win Cy Young, most likely. But you throw in Cy Young numbers and really good offensive numbers, you mix that all together in the mixing pot, guess what? You have yourself a unanimous MVP because he does it better than anybody else. You've had novelty acts before, right? Dwight Gooden back in the day was considered a good hitting pitcher. CC Sabathia was considered a good hitting pitcher. You had some guys who could throw hard, right? Oh, this guy, Rick Ankiel, this and that. But there's nobody who's been a legit ace on the mound and an ace at the plate the way that Ohtani is. So Ohtani hits his 300th home run yesterday. And the question now becomes, what's Ohtani's future, right? He's got years remaining on that massive contract. He is not going to be able to do this forever. But here's what Shohei Ohtani can do now that you can DH in the National League. He can always move to the bullpen and be a closer. Like, Ohtani doesn't have to give you 150, 160, 180 innings pitched a year, right? He justifies his massive contract by his offense only. But when there comes a point where he is not going to be able to physically keep doing what he's doing now, put him in the bullpen. Ohtani's got the stuff to be a closer. He's got the mentality, the makeup to be a closer. He doesn't have to completely stop pitching. Now, Buster Olney, who is obviously one of the greatest out there when it comes to being a baseball insider for ESPN, BBTN podcast host Hammer and Emmett. But Buster only actually addressed this issue when it came to Ohtani and what his future holds. Take a listen to Olney talking about the fact that he can't play two ways his entire career. Here's Buster Olney.
5: What he told reporters after the game was that he dealt with this sort of feeling earlier in the season. And Dave Roberts and Ohtani both downplayed it. They said, look, it's not a long-term thing. It's just something that they're managing. But I would say this. He's had a series of these things this year, right? It was earlier this season when he had some left knee soreness. That, of course, for a right-handed pitcher is the land knee. And, that backed him off a little bit. He's had some blister issues. And I think all of it is just a reminder that doing this two-way thing is really difficult. And now as he gets older, he's 32 years old, he's got to sort through these things. They have to make choices. There's constant communication between Shohei and the Dodgers athletic training staff, and they're getting feedback from him. So they're working it out, but I really, truly don't believe that this is going to be something he can continue to very late in his career because it's just too hard.
4: That's Buster Olney, ESPN Baseball Insider on the BBTN podcast hosted by Hammer and Emmett. Now, he's correct. It puts incredible wear and tear on your body to try to be a two-way player the way that Ohtani is. But here's the thing, though. Ohtani's the one that is dictating when he's ready, okay? If Ohtani shows up at the ballpark on a day where he is not feeling well enough to pitch, he's not going to pitch. He will dictate that he's not going to pitch. And the team will listen to him and allow him to make those decisions. And rightfully so. No one knows his body better than that actual person. Ohtani understands his body better than anybody else. But the problem is athletes have this, they have this block where they don't want to be honest with themselves, right? Athletes will try to play through injury, downplay the severity of it or the pain of it, because they don't want to sit. They're very competitive people by nature. I've worked with, I've known professional athletes, and they have this competitive edge that we just don't have. Like, I've worked with athletes, and we, outside of work, have gone and played billiards or whatever it is, and it's not fun for me because they need to win. And if I happen to win, we'll have to play again until they win. So I just let them win a lot of times because I don't have the patience to play two straight games of pool. I don't. So go ahead, win. I don't really care. I'm not a competitive guy. It's beer league pool at this point, right? But to them, it's like life or death. I have to win. So it comes down to where, for a guy like Ohtani being a world-class athlete, his entire life, he was a baseball protege at a very young age in Japan. Is he going to be honest with himself, knowing what the consequences of what he says is? If Ohtani is honest with himself in a, you know, in 2 years or 3 years, and says, guys, I can't do it anymore. I can't be a starting pitcher every 6 days, and I can't be a full-time DH slash outfielder, whatever he wants to play first base. Is he going to be honest with himself and say that, knowing that that's going to take him off the mound as a starter? Or is he going to try to keep doing this as long as he feels he can do it, which in essence could actually ruin him because it could lead to different injuries, long-term injuries, diminishing injuries where he's never going to be the same player due to an injury? Is he going to be honest with himself and take himself off the mound? Now, the great thing about a guy like Shohei Ohtani is whatever he decides to do, if he just ends up being a DH for the last 3-4 years of his career, he is a Hall of Fame hitter. If he says, screw it, I just want to be a relief pitcher and I don't want to hit anymore, he'll be an all-star relief pitcher as he's an all-star starter. Doesn't matter. Because he's great at everything. The guy just, you know, when God was going to build a baseball player, he built Shohei Ohtani. Okay, that's what he did. The body type, the athleticism, the twitch, you know, his twitch muscles are just more fine-tuned than the regular human being. Whatever you want to say, he is the ultimate perfect baseball player. He was created in a laboratory. He's like the Terminator of baseball. So my whole point is, when you break it down and Shohei Ohtani's there, and yes, we know he's the greatest, and he's going to win a couple more MVPs, there's no question about it. Will he be honest with himself and take himself off the mound rather than the Dodgers having to tell him he's off the mound, which might kind of develop into bad blood between Ohtani and the team? That could definitely be an issue. But there's nothing like it we've ever seen. And I'm 47 years old. And in my lifetime, I got to see, Michael Jordan play in person. I got to see LeBron James play in person. I've got to see some of the NFL greats play in person. I saw Tom Brady play in person, okay? These are things you tell the grandkids about one day. I got to see this person. I got to see that person. I got to see Ohtani when he was with the Angels. I was out in California for work. And we went to Chavez Ravine one day, saw the Dodgers play, and we went to the big game. We saw the Angels play, and Ohtani was playing, and he hit a home run. So I can actually say to my grandkids one day when I'm old and gray, I got to see Shohei Ohtani in person, and he hit a home run, because that's how legendary he is. My point is, make sure, because he's, what, 31 years old? He's obviously getting older. He's not getting any younger. He's actually just turned 32 a couple of days ago, July 5th. Happy birthday, Shohei. But he's 32. Make sure if you're a baseball fan, you find a way to go watch Shohei Ohtani play in person, because then you can one day say to your kids or grandkids, hey, I got to see the greatest player in the history of a sport play in person. Because that is exactly what you're witnessing. When I get a chance, and I live on the East Coast, and the worst thing about West Coast baseball is start times are 10:05 or 10:35, right? Or 10:30. And sometimes I have to be up early for work, whatever it might be. There's not always the opportunity to watch. But if I have the opportunity to watch a Dodger game, I hate to say it, I'm not watching Freddie Freeman or Mookie Betts, great players like that. I'm not watching the starting rotation that the Dodgers have. I'm watching one guy specifically. I'm watching for Shohei Ohtani. I used to watch for Ichiro. I would stay up, watch a Mariners game because I wanted to see Ichiro play. Now I'll stay up to watch a Dodgers game because it's the Dodgers and I want to see Shohei Ohtani to say that I have witnessed Ohtani in person. All right, we're more baseball talk. The second half of this, hey, look, the All-Star break is pretty much upon us. Don't forget that the first half, in terms of the number of games, has come and gone. 81 games is the halfway point. But there's a lot to get into with baseball. Johnny Flores, senior MLB editor at The Athletic, he is going to join us next to go over a little baseball stories out there. Big day, good, the bad, and the ugly last night. Dan Schwartzman on a Wednesday in for Rich. It's the Rich Eisen Show on ESPN Radio, the ESPN app, and SiriusXM Channel 80.
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0: 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Dan Schwartzman in for Rich Eisen on this Wednesday. Beautiful July day here in at least the Northeast. 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Baseball season, we are past that halfway point in terms of number of games. The All-Star break is coming up. A lot of good, a lot of ugly, too, in this first half, and a lot of question marks as to where some big names may go as the trade market continues to develop. Johnny Flores, senior MLB editor at The Athletic, joining us. And, Johnny, we are nearing the All-Star game break, and that kind of makes us reflect back to the first half of the season. I'm going to kind of put you on the spot here. And I enjoy doing this because I know you love baseball, but what's something that stood out to you in a positive manner in this first half, and what's been kind of a disappointing slash negative for you in this first half?
1: Positive definitely has to be the Chicago White Sox coming back from multiple hundred loss seasons to be the leaders in the AL Central. It's what an incredible season they've had, pitching, hitting, and they signed Munetaka Murakami in the offseason out of Nippon Professional Baseball, Japan's equivalent to MLB. He went on a tear before hurting his hamstring of 20-plus home runs. Miguel Vargas, who's their all-star this year, he's been great after getting traded from the Dodgers. It's just been a really fun team to watch. They also have a wizard in the form of Mike Vassell, who's casting spells mid-game. So if you've not watched the White Sox, please do.
0: What's been kind of a big negative or disappointment for you?
1: You know, I think I got to go with the crowd here and say the New York Mets. There's so much potential on that roster, and to see them just kind of slip out of the gate and continue to slip, it's just been really something really disappointing to see. Roster construction did not end up the way Mike Stearns had hoped, or David Stearns, excuse me, had hoped. Just lots of different injuries. Some trades didn't work out in their favor, like going for Freddie Peralta from the Brewers. I think last night was kind of emblematic of all these problems. You know, they lose 12-16 against the Royals. They begin the game with a Little League home run that the bat is going to Cooperstown, but they still ended up losing the game. So that just tells you how bad things are in Queens.
0: Johnny, Mendoza got fired, and probably rightfully so. The team seemed to have stopped playing any sort of fundamental baseball for him. But every move that was made in the offseason, I believe there's like 9 moves that Stearns made as GM, and not a single one has panned out. I understand teams want stability, and Steve Cohen, the owner of the Mets, kind of alluded to that when he kept Stearns and talked about it. But when the roster is lacking of talent and there's overpriced players that are kind of taking up slots here, and you don't have a ton that you can sell, even though you're going to be a seller at the trade deadline, how does he keep his job, and should he have kept his job at this point?
1: That's a really great question. I think it's fair to stick with him through the season. I think his ideas, like on paper, are good, right? You know, they obviously didn't see a future with Pete Alonso at first base, given his defense. They didn't believe that his back could age well into his 30s. Whether that, you know, ends up happening is, you know, up to fate itself. But, you know, they said, okay, well, let's get, you know, Polanco here. Let's trade for Luis Robert, who's been an oft-injured player for the White Sox and someone that didn't really fulfill his potential. But, you know, it wasn't too long ago that, you know, he was winning a Silver Slugger in 2023. So, you know, it's these big, kind of big brain moves that when they hit, you know, this, you know, he looks like a genius. And when they fail, like they did this year, obviously there's calls for his head. But I think in a vacuum, you know, these are the type of moves that, you know, savvy GMs make to improve the fringes of the roster and see, you know, how they can get better without, you know, devoting money just to one player, and how they can get better all around. Obviously, it didn't work out, and perhaps there is an argument that, you know, if they just stuck with Pete Alonso, if they would have just left Brandon Nimmo on the roster, if they would have just stuck with Jeff McNeil, they'd be in a better spot. But I think that, like I said, in a vacuum, I think those are, you know, really unique moves, and they just obviously haven't panned out. And now you look at the trade deadline, and yeah, they are lining up potentially to be major sellers.
0: chatting with Johnny Flores, senior MLB editor at The Athletic, here on the Rich Eisen Show. Dan Schwartzman in for Rich on this Wednesday on ESPN Radio, ESPN app, and Sirius XM Channel 80. Johnny, let's go across the river to the Yankees, and they're in the midst of a slump. But you know what? The last 3 or 4 years, they seem to always have this type of slump that lasts 3 weeks or so. And then they snap out of it and make the playoffs. But you know, this is a roster that also seems to be a bit thin. Aaron Judge goes down, and you know, outside of Ben Rice, they're not getting a ton of production from, frankly, anybody offensively. Goldschmidt had a couple of nice weeks, but overall, they just haven't hit much. Starting pitching has been pretty good for the most part. Bullpen's been awful. Cashman's been there 30-plus years. He's actually never worked for another team than the Yankees. Don't you have to look at that team, the construction of this roster, as flawed as it is, and say to yourself, it's a roster issue more so than in, say, X's and O's issues with Boone night in and night out?
1: I think that's fair. I think that definitely there is some roster issues. I mean, obviously, catcher has been an issue for them for some time. Third base, they really haven't had anybody reliable. Last year, they swung a trade for Ryan McMahon, hoping that, you know, away from Coors, he could do better and go back to that level that he had several years ago. But that obviously hasn't been the case. Bullpen, you know, I'd say they made some major swings, and it just, you know, that's just kind of the nature of bullpens in general. Like, I mean, I'm sure if you told someone, you know, way back when Camilo Duvall was leading the league in saves for the Giants, that, you know, he'd be, you know, one of the worst relievers in the league, people would find it pretty hard to believe. The roster is what it is. I think that they definitely have a lane to improve at the deadline, which, you know, the Yankees are always active in July, well, now August because of the later deadline, but they're always active under Cashman. It really is one of those things that, you know, when Aaron Judge goes down, it really shows the holes in the lineup, because it is a home run driven team. And if you're missing the guy that mashes the most home runs and is the biggest threat at the plate, then everyone else kind of just falters behind him.
0: You know, Johnny, I want to kind of move on from the Yankees and get to MLB as a whole here. And people talk about the American League, and there is a legit conversation as to who really is the MVP. It's a fun conversation through the first half. The National League, though, Schwarber's hitting a bunch of home runs. But, you know, Ohtani may be having a quote-unquote down year offensively, even though he's on pace for 35 homers and 100 ribbies as a leadoff hitter. But he's been pitching exceptionally well. Is this even a conversation at this point, or is Ohtani so far ahead of the game? We're not talking poly markets here, but is Ohtani so far ahead of the game right now for that NL MVP race?
1: I don't necessarily think so. I think Pico Armstrong had a really strong June. He's up to, I think, 5.5 F4 on the season, so wins above replacement. Ohtani's crossed the 6 threshold, so obviously Ohtani's going to generate WAR at a pretty high pace just because of his two-way status, but Pico Armstrong has really come out the gate this year, showing obviously his really good defense, but also with the bat, he's walking more this year, striking out at the same rate, but walking more. He's already up to 19 home runs. He hit 31 last year. He's got the speed. So I think that there's definitely a legitimate case to argue for someone other than Ohtani, but you know, if he continues to pitch, you know, the way he's done, and the bat continues, it's really hard to see how someone can pass him. But if there was ever a good chance, I think this is the year for the NL.
0: American League, right now you have three players who have been exceptional. Bobby Witt Jr., you have Yordan Alvarez Jr. Caminero's had an incredible last month or so. What name am I missing in terms of potentially getting into that conversation as right now the best in the American League?
1: I think Kevin McGonigal, Tigers rookie. He has been very, very good. He's going to be in Philadelphia for the All-Star game. He's obviously, you know, it's really just like the hit tool that he has, his ability to get on base, walking higher at a higher rate than he is striking out, which is, you know, obviously, you know, massive, let alone from a rookie. I think he's someone that, you know, with a late season push coming out of that All-Star break, could insert himself into the race. And all of a sudden you're looking at, you know, a Bobby Witt Jr., Yordan Alvarez, and Kevin McGonigal three-way head to see who would be the AL MVP this year in a non-Judge year since he's been hurt.
0: Joined by Johnny Flores, senior MLB editor at The Athletic, here on the Rich Eisen Show. Dan Schwartzman in for Rich today. Tarek Skubal most likely is going to be dealt by the Tigers before the trade deadline. I still, and I have a buddy here at work who is a huge Tigers fan, and we sit here going, why? Like, sign him, you know? I mean, you're not really that small market of a team. You're Detroit, but it seems they don't want to pay him. Is he as good as gone? And if so, who's the favorite to land Tarek Skubal right now?
1: I think he is. That's just me personally speaking, not like with any type of, you know, inside information or anything like that. I just, seeing where the Tigers have been this year, you know, 41-50, they're still within it for the wild card. But I just think that, you know, your probably best bet is to trade him and get, you know, a massive haul, since there hasn't been an ace like this available at the deadline in some time. As far as favorite to get him, I mean, obviously you have to think about the Los Angeles Dodgers. You know, even with all the pitching surplus that they have on paper, you know, this is still a roster that has, you know, injured players all the time, in your Blake Snells and Tyler Glasnows. I think, you know, you have to think about the Yankees, the type of route they could take, whether they want to double down on their strength, which is starting pitching, and eliminate any kind of need to rely on the bullpen even more. And then I think as far as a sleeper goes, Tampa Bay Rays, they've always been the type of team that has tried to swing these massive deals on, like, on their own terms. They obviously tried going for Freddie Freeman at one point when he was a free agent. The Athletics' Ken Rosenthal reported them trying to go for Shohei Ohtani when he was on the Angels, and giving up Junior Caminero, who we just spoke about. So they've always had this inclination to swing a big deal when the terms suit them. And I think, you know, the fact that they are such a great team this year makes, you know, perfect sense for them to try and go for it. And who better than to lead your top of your rotation than Tarek Skubal?
0: Last question, Johnny. The word coming down today, Justin Verlander has only had one start this year at the age of 43 for the Tigers, announcing this will be it for him, announcing it on social media. You look at the entirety of his career, the length, and except for 1 year with the Mets and 1 year with San Francisco, he's a Tiger / Astro. The legacy of Verlander, when you look back at this incredible career.
1: Best of his generation, right? I mean, you can't get much better than someone who's won the Rookie of the Year, the MVP, ERA titles. He's, you know, two times in the World Series, Cy Youngs. You know, he is really, you know, best in class when it comes to pitching and longevity, being able to pitch all the way into his early 40s. And, you know, if it weren't for injuries, I imagine that we'd be seeing Verlander pitch until he's, you know, 50, because that desire is still there. The work ethic is so strong. It's just, you know, father time comes for us all. But, you know, you look at Verlander and some of the best pitching seasons of all time, you know, I've been with him on the mound. You think about, you know, Houston in 2022, leading that team. Think about his early years with the Tigers, 2011 when he won the MVP and the Cy Young. Just what a fantastic career it is. And I'll be there in Philadelphia for the All-Star game. I'm excited to see what they have in store for him there as a legend pick. That's what they announced earlier today. He's not going to be playing, obviously, so I'm very curious to see if there's any type of in-game tribute to him so he gets that last ovation from the crowd.
0: And in 5 years, to get another ovation when he makes his way to Cooperstown on the first
1: ballot. Yeah, absolutely.
0: No question. Johnny Flores, senior MLB editor at The Athletic. Johnny, appreciate the time as always, my friend. Talk soon.
1: Talk soon.
0: Awesome stuff. That's right. I mean, Verlander. And he locked up Cade Upton. Forget just what he did on the mound. The guy locked up Cade Upton. That's like the cherry on top. What a career. 43 years old. 300 strikeouts, season, 20-plus wins, ERA titles, over 3,500 strikeouts. You know what I loved about Verlander? The workhorse, right? Like, in today's finesse day and age where guys can barely pitch 200 innings a year, right? It's like, oh, my goodness, he's going to throw 180 innings this year. Man, for a long time, Verlander just 240 innings, 224, 251, 238, 227. 223. I mean, Verlander was out there. He was giving you innings. Man, what a career. 266 wins. He's one of those guys, you don't have to get to 300 to be a Hall of Famer. It's not like, he gets to 300, he's in, he doesn't get there, he's out. Like, Mike Mussina, who should be a Hall of Famer. But, I think you look at a guy like Justin Verlander, dominance, absolute dominance. Not crazy that he's kind of held on the last couple of years, Sometimes guys just need to know when it's time to hang up the spikes and call it a career and just ride off into the sunset. And, a lot of times these guys don't know what life after sports is. And like Steve Carlton, Steve Carlton, lefty, he's one of the greatest pitchers in the history of baseball. But you look at his last 3 or 4 years, he's pitching for teams like the White Sox, and the numbers are ridiculously terrible because he's so old. He clearly has nothing left in the gas tank, but he's hanging on, right? You see guys just at the end of that career are putting up terrible numbers. You're like, what happened to the guy that we used to know? And when you're a young sports fan and you see a guy struggle at the end, that's the lasting image you have of him. Rather than a guy that goes out on top and the last thing you see is massive numbers, a championship, an MVP, whatever it may be. But guys just don't, they don't understand that father time is winning at that point, because physically they still think they're good. They still feel good. They don't understand they've slowed down or they're more susceptible to injury, whatever it might be. But it comes to a point like Verlander the last couple of years probably, maybe shouldn't have been out there. But I'm not going to hold it against the guy. I understand it. You're such a gamer out there. You're a warrior out there. You think every time you take the mound or you take the field that you have it. You still can give 100%. And effort-wise, you are, but it's, things are just not the way it used to be. Your body's not bouncing back the way it used to. You just don't have that ability that you once had. And the only way you find out that's the case is you look at the back of your baseball card and you're like, wait a minute, I have a 5 ERA right now. I'm a guy with a 2.5 ERA. What happened? Why am I at a 5 ERA? And you realize, man, that fastball's lost a couple of ticks. I get to that sixth inning, I'm fatigued. I can't throw more than 80 pitches. And it happens to guys. It really does. And Verlander calling it quits. This is it. The legacy is there. 5 years from now, first ballot Hall of Famer. No question about it. Ironic we're talking about it. Hall of Fame festivities in Cooperstown, New York is what? Next 2 weeks from now, I believe. I think 2 weeks from now, Carlos Beltran and the rest of the crew that got in will be going into the Hall of Fame. NFL talk. That's right. We're in the dead of summer, but you know what? The NFL is a 365-day-a-year sport. They do the best job of any sport in terms of getting that calendar to where every month there is something you get excited for leading up to week one of the NFL season. And there is a mind-blowing story coming out of Denver. So mind-blowing, you have to wonder, are we awake or are we asleep? Because it's the most ridiculous thing you will have ever heard in your life. I will tell you what that is coming up next. Dan Schwartzman on this Wednesday, filling in, sitting in the big boy chair for Rich Eisen. The Rich Eisen Show on ESPN Radio, the ESPN app, and Sirius XM Channel 80.
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0: Rich Eisen Show, ESPN Radio, ESPN App, and SiriusXM Channel 80. Dan Schwartzman in for Rich on this Wednesday. The show is presented by Progressive Insurance. If you want to hit us up on the hotline, 888-SAY-ESPN. That's 888-729-3776. The NFL, this would be considered the slow time of year, the calm before the storm, right? We are officially in July, and then the training camps get underway in August, and you start looking ahead to week one of the season. You even get excited for the Hall of Fame game on a Thursday, which, by the way, is not that far off. Preseason week one is like August 7th or 8th. We're a month away from the start of preseason football. And then before you know it, we're week one of the NFL season, and summer's wrapping up, the fall's wrapping up, we're getting into the winter months, and the NFL season's rolling along, and they are far and away the most popular sport. So right now it's kind of that slow period, but once in a while a crazy story does come around during the slow period, and this one is emerging from Denver. And it has to do with Sean Payton. Adam Schefter, ESPN senior NFL insider on Unsportsmanlike, brought up this crazy story. Take a listen from Schefter's own mouth what we're talking about.
1: Sean Payton had an idea after the Patriots fired Bill Belichick to convince the Broncos owner, Greg Penner, to hire Belichick as the head coach, with Sean Payton being the assistant head coach, so Belichick could go get the 15 wins that he needed to break Don Shula's all-time wins record for an NFL head coach. Now, of course, it did not get done. It was too complicated and, as Seth said, fanciful to get done. But the fact that Sean Payton thought of that and actually considered doing it is not surprising to me, but certainly something that caught my eye.
0: That is insanity. Like, you have to do a double take on that. And Schefter's info is gold. I mean, this story seems to come out from like an alien source. But it's legit. Sean Payton was willing to step aside, allow Bill Belichick to take the reins of the Denver Broncos from him. He would be the assistant head coach. Belichick could pick up 15 wins and become the all-time winningest coach. Like, it really matters in terms of his legacy? Why would Sean Payton allow somebody else to sit in the king's chair? Sit in the throne? That is the craziest thing I have ever heard. Guys are competitive in professional sports. When you're talking about playing at the highest level, this is the NFL. And it's not just the guys on the field as players, it's coaches. Coaches have worked their rear end off to get to where they are. There's 32 teams in the NFL. There's 32 head coaching jobs. If you ascend to that position, you're not going to want to give that up, right? In terms of being at the head of your career, right? How many guys can say they're an NFL head coach? The financial ramification of being an NFL head coach are very highly paid. The ego of being an NFL head coach, the fact that you feel that you can put your own image, right? You can imprint on a team, an organization, your thoughts, and that potentially leads them to be a championship team. That's a big deal. And for Sean Payton to be willing to vacate his seat for Bill Belichick, give up that power and that control, I have a hard time understanding what was going through his mind. What if Belichick took over and goes 15-2 and they win a Super Bowl? Was the deal that Belichick would then just step aside? Hey, I got my 15 wins. Let me win one more and then I'm going to retire. Sean, here's your team back. Maybe Belichick could be a nice guy and be like, yeah, take the reins of this horse back. Or is Belichick going to say, man, we just won 15 games. We won a Super Bowl. Crap, I want to do this again. I'm not willing to just give this up. I'm not just going to give it back to you, Sean. I think I got another 3 years left. There's a reason why Bill Belichick is at the University of North Carolina, because he thinks he can still coach. If there was a NFL job available to Bill Belichick, he would have taken that job. He's not ready to give up power. He's not ready to give up the ego. He's not ready to give up being a somebody in the NFL rather than a guy who's retired or was a great coach. He still thinks he is a great coach. My whole point is, if Sean Payton was going to allow him to temporarily sit in the throw, how temporary was that job going to be if Belichick won? If you're the owner of the Broncos, A, are you paying two salaries to the head coaching position? Hey, Payton, you're making what, $15 million a year, $12 million a year? Hey, Belichick, let me pay you the same. I'm going to lock up $30 million in salaries to head coaches. And then when Bill Belichick wins me 15 games and he wins me a Super Bowl, I'm going to be like, all right, Bill, time to give Sean back the reins? No. In the sense of Sean Payton, I think this is one of the craziest things. I like Sean Payton. I've dealt with Sean Payton. I like the guy. And every indication talking to people that play that have played for Sean Payton, be it him as a head coach or him as an assistant coach, everybody seems to have positives to say about Sean Payton. And maybe he's just this nice of a guy that he's like, hey, Belichick, I want you to get these 15 wins. It's that icing on the top for your legacy. Like, this is it. You have this amazing, beautiful cake. You just need to have that little bit of frosting on top. And here it is, 15 wins. You get the all-time record from Shula, and boom, everything's great. I don't know. You can't make this stuff up. We've never heard of anything like this.

0: coach. I'm the head coach. Is Peyton going to say, yeah, you're right? Or is he going to say, hey, Bill, you're here because of me? Ultimately, it's my decision. No one's ever said Bill Belichick was a pleasant guy to work with, right? No one's ever said, yeah, he was easy to deal with. People put up with Belichick because of his greatness as a defensive coordinator with the Giants, where he won 2 Super Bowls, or as a head coach of the Patriots, where he won 6. My whole point is, how would the dynamic have worked in the coach's office? How would that have worked? How would they have worked out ultimately who had final say on a player personnel decision? Or who starts, who's benched? Who gets cut, who doesn't? Disciplinary actions. Guy does something bad off the field or on the field. Who's ultimately going to decide the discipline? And if Belichick says he should miss 1 week and Payton says he should miss 2 weeks, who's going to win that argument? Are they going to have some contract written out where Sean Payton ultimately has the final say? Is Belichick going to agree to that? To me, this is idiotic on Payton's part because it makes no sense for Payton, because he's allowing a guy to take his job that potentially wouldn't want to give it up and probably isn't going to agree to all the terms in terms of power structure. Just one of the wackiest stories you could ever think you will hear in an NFL offseason that has been relatively quiet to this point. Except for some off-the-field issues with guys, it has been relatively quiet of an offseason, and now you have this craziness coming out. Thank you for Adam Schefter getting this story out. All right, Jaylen Brown, member of the Sixers, Jokic, the extension. That's next. Dan Schwartzman in for Rich, The Rich Eisen Show on ESPN Radio.
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1: A poet I may not be, but I am in for Rich today and tomorrow. That's right, Dan Schwartzman, the Rich Eisen Show. Hour number 3 on this beautiful Wednesday here, at least in the Northeast. Nice weather, not too hot, sun is shining. No threat of rain like the last couple of days. Nikola Jokic, one of the greatest big men in the history of basketball. He's done something the last 2 years which amazes me, and it's not the fact that he's had triple-doubles. It's the fact that even though a 6'11 dude has had triple-doubles and leads the NBA in assists, he has not won an MVP. It's called Jokic fatigue. Nothing against SGA. Amazing player, but come on. 6'11 dude, triple-double impact on his team. Can't win an MVP. Come on. We're taking for granted a 6'11 guy is averaging 11 assists a game. Come on. Ridiculous. So he has reaffirmed his desire to be a Denver Nugget for life. They drafted him in the 2nd round. They helped develop him into one of the greatest players in the history of the game. But he is delaying signing a contract extension again until next summer. He wants to wait until next offseason. And if you are a businessman, it does, in fact, make a lot of sense. He's in a deal right now through the next season that will pay him 5 years, $276 million. That's the Supermax deal. There is a player option for that final year of $62 million or so. Now, Jokic, $62.8 million, which he can decline. But if he waits till next offseason, he can sign a historic 5-year, $359.5 million deal. 5 years, $359.5 million guaranteed dollars. I may not be good at math, but I understand that is right near $72 million a season. $72 million. That is crazy money, but by the economics of the NBA, he is in fact worth it. It would be the largest contract in NBA history, and also, by the way, it could have a no-trade clause. So here's the dilemma for Jokic. He is the greatest Nugget. He has led this team to an NBA championship. The accolades are in. He's going to be a Hall of Famer. He should have like 4 MVP trophies in his cabinet, but he only has 2. But Nikola Jokic is a man that it would be hard to see him play for another team, right? Like, I just don't know if I could see him in another jersey. But he's kind of taking a risk, I guess, or is he? If Nikola Jokic goes down after 20 games with, God forbid, a terrible injury, Denver really still has to sign him, right? Could you sell to a Nuggets fan base, yeah, we're going to let our greatest player ever walk? Yeah, we're not going to pay him the 5 years, 300, and let's just call it, let's give him a half a mil extra and call it $360 million. Yeah, we're not going to pay him that. We're not going to pay the greatest player in our franchise's history this contract he is entitled to because he qualifies for a Supermax deal. You kind of have to give it to him one way or another, right? Like, you don't want fans, you don't want to lose the fans by saying, no, we're being cheap and we're not going to pay Nikola Jokic just money. So it kind of does make sense for him to wait till next offseason and then sign that massive contract and max out every single penny he can. And I read that if he does get that deal, his career earnings will be about $720 million. Good for him. Like, I don't begrudge somebody for making the money that they earn or deserve to make. And the way the NBA salary structures are with Supermax deals, it's all tied to league revenue. And if a Supermax deal entitles him to $72 million a year, then go do it. Get that money. I just think it makes sense. But this is why, if you're a Denver Nugget fan or you're in the front office of the Denver Nuggets, you do have to have a little concern. Whoever thought that they would see Giannis Antetokounmpo in another team's uniform outside of being a Milwaukee Buck? Did you ever in your mind envision that Antetokounmpo would not finish his career in Milwaukee? And I don't mean, by the way, going back there in a couple of years, okay? Like, if LeBron signs with Cleveland for one more year, it's okay, he goes back for one year. Finish his career as a Cavalier. It's not what I mean. What I mean is that he will have played his entire career with one team, the way that Kobe did, or the way that Derek Jeter did, or Mariano Rivera did. Even though Tom Brady won a Super Bowl at the Tampa Bay Buccaneers, it's still strange to have seen Tom Brady in a Buccaneers uniform, right? It was kind of weird. There's certain players, like even Joe Montana with the Chiefs. There was success there. He went to an AFC championship game. Still kind of weird to see him outside of a 49ers uniform. Jerry Rice wearing a Seahawks helmet at the end of his career just didn't make sense. Like Giannis Antetokounmpo with what he did in Milwaukee, being the face not just of that franchise, but of that city, right? When you thought Milwaukee sports, who came to mind? It wasn't Christian Yelich. It was Giannis Antetokounmpo. Now he's in Miami. So while I sit here and tell you that there's no way I can ever envision Nikola Jokic ever playing for somebody outside of Denver, it's not unheard of. It's really not unheard of because Giannis did it. Orchestrated his way out. And if the Denver Nuggets, who, by the way, are kind of in a similar situation that Milwaukee was a few years back, which is they had the success, they won the championship, and then it's like, how do you sustain this? We're getting older. How do we sustain this? Can we bring in a talent to where we don't have a drop-off? Like, they're going to be at a crossroads, right? They're there. Or if they're not, they're going to be next offseason. And if you're Jokic and you're not getting any younger and you still want to win because you've already tasted that ring, you may look around and say, yeah, you know what? I've already earned like $400 million. I've earned enough money. I do want to win one more time. And I'm looking around this roster and this locker room, and I'm not sure I see a championship caliber team. I can sign elsewhere and sacrifice $100 million or whatever it is, but it's still a boatload of money I'll make. Does he pull one of those deals like Giannis did? Which is, yeah, I can stay here and sign a massive deal, or do I want to go someplace else and see if I can win another ring before I call it a career? So it's not unheard of. I just don't think I can see Jokic wearing another jersey at this stage in his career. But, you know, the NBA put this salary structure in because of the fact they wanted top talent to stay in markets such as a Denver. Denver's not, look, it's a big city. I'm not sure I'd call Denver a big market club, right? Like, I don't think I'm going to say it's New York or L.A. or Chicago or a place like that. It's kind of that next tier. So the point is, you know, the reason the NBA did this with Supermax deals and allowing the team that has the player to be able to sign them to a bigger contract than if they go elsewhere was to try to make sure talent stayed in smaller markets. And I think for a large part it's worked. But even though they may sign a player for more money, it's not as if they're going to be in the poorhouse by signing with another team. You still make a lot of money. Sure, you're leaving millions upon millions on the table, but you're not starving. And you weigh, do I want to make more money or do I want to win another ring? So to me, this is kind of like the Denver Nuggets have been put on notice. This is them being put on notice. They're being told by Jokic, I want to be with you guys for the remainder of my career. This is where I want to be. And sure, I'll take your money. But he's also kind of hinting, make sure you get this roster to a spot where it's a no-brainer that next offseason I'm not shopping myself or telling my agent privately it's time to find me a new home, the way Giannis did. And Milwaukee understood this, and they went out and made some moves. And I hate to tell you, the moves didn't exactly work out, right? Like, these moves didn't work out that they did to try to get themselves in a better position to not lose Giannis. They brought in some players. They freed up some money. They did some tricky stuff with the salary cap to try to make it work. It didn't work. They were no better. They brought in Miles Turner on a big deal, thinking he could solidify them inside and maybe that would help Giannis, and it didn't work. And Giannis looked around when he had an opportunity and said, I don't have faith in this roster. I don't believe this roster is good enough. Why am I going to tie myself to this team for another 4 or 5 years when I think we're going in the wrong direction? And Jokic has 1 year to where he's going to examine this roster and say, is it good enough moving forward? Are the pieces in place? Are we in a good situation where if I give you 5 more years, which is the last 5 years of my playing days, that I'm going to be confident that we have a team good enough year in and year out in the Western Conference to challenge for a title because I want to win again? Or does he go to a place like the Lakers that would gladly take him, or any team really? How many teams need a big man? The Knicks would love to have a big man of that caliber. The Lakers, of course, he's kind of been rumored going there sometimes. So it's not unheard of to think of the fact that if Denver doesn't shape the roster up, he will say no to 5 years and $359.5 million, as crazy as that sounds. And next offseason will be very similar to this offseason, where a superstar player that seemed to be a lifer in their city ends up leaving. It happened with Giannis and Milwaukee. Could this be happening next year with Denver and Jokic? But these contracts are crazy. Chris Canty. Love Chris Canty. Always great stuff from Chris. He was asked the question about potentially Denver having to get this roster up the way that we're talking about right now, to where Jokic is going to be happy to want to stick around past one more year. And does that include potentially making a move to try to bring in the guy who you can consider to be the best free agent out there? That, of course, being LeBron James. Here's Chris Canty on Unsportsmanlike talking about this.
3: The Denver Nuggets is absolutely intriguing when you consider the fact that Nikola Jokic is contract extension eligible and has been for a year and still has not signed said extension. The Nuggets have a clutch client in Peyton Watson, who they are at odds with when it comes to a contract extension. And then, of course, championship DNA within the organization. But you've also had upheaval over the last several years in the organization. We are a year removed from the head coach and the general manager both being ousted. So I do think, in a lot of regards, there has to be a lot of urgency for Josh Kroenke in the Denver Nuggets to make a pitch to LeBron James to get him to join their franchise, because they're a team that needs to desperately find a way to get back into the mix when it comes to Western Conference supremacy.
1: Is LeBron James the guy that potentially can do that? But here's the thing. We talked about LeBron James. He is a one-year rental. If LeBron goes to Denver and say they win it all, LeBron probably walks off into the sunset, and Denver is once again trying to find that other piece that Jokic can look at for the next 5 years, him and Murray and somebody else potentially, and say, this is the direction we want to go in, right? This is going to keep me here for 5 more years. LeBron is a rental for a year. Jokic is there for this year regardless. Does Denver have a shot? Steve Ashburner, NBA.com senior writer. We're going to talk a little NBA Find out what he thinks when it comes to the LeBron sweepstakes. You got Philly. You got Miami. You got Cleveland. Is Denver potentially a landing spot for LeBron James? We got a lot to get into when it comes to the NBA. That is next. It is Dan Schwartzman. It is a beautiful Wednesday here. Absolutely gorgeous Wednesday. In for Rich Eisen right here on The Rich Eisen Show.
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0: 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Dan Schwartzman in for Rich on this Wednesday. I'll be in tomorrow as well. You can also catch it on the ESPN app and SiriusXM Channel 80. 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Nikola Jokic looks like he's going to put off that extension till next summer. 5 years, $360 million. Biggest contract in NBA history he would be entitled to. LeBron James, the decision probably coming at some point where he's going to play potentially his final year of basketball. Jaylen Brown goes to the Sixers. Lot to get into. Our buddy Steve Ashburner from NBA.com, senior writer, joining us. And Steve, let us start off with the Nikola Jokic situation. And while he has reaffirmed that he wants to spend his career there, is there the right to be a little concerned as a Nuggets fan that he's putting off the extension? Meaning, if Denver struggles or the direction that team seems to be going south, could Jokic be next year's Giannis Antetokounmpo, a legend for a team, getting his way and getting out?
1: Hi, Dan. Thanks for having me on. No, I understand that. And you'd say, well, the fewer years that you have a guy locked up, the more there is reason to be concerned. Obviously, if he can become an unrestricted free agent, you have no control at all. And then if he has a year or two, you know, that's when you see guys start to balk. And if he were locked in for long term, you know, then it's sort of like, well, where are you going? You know, and people can get over being upset with this or that. So I get that. I just think that given the nature of Jokic, it doesn't strike me as a blatant leverage type of move, you know, and a thing to hold the Nuggets' feet to the fire. But if it has that secondary effect, the first, the primary being that he can make a lot more money by holding off. But if the Nuggets feel pressure, that's a good thing for Jokic, you know, because he's got limited shelf life in his career. And I think he, you know, he wants more than one championship ring. That's kind of what we saw with Giannis, that one is great and one is a heck of a lot more than none, but two's better than one, and more than two is even better still. So I think Jokic sort of gets the best of both worlds this way. He can qualify for a fatter deal, a fatter extension next year, and in the meantime, keeping your, you know, your team builders a little nervous. The fans, you know, they're sort of collateral damage, but keeping your bosses on edge generally is a good thing if you're a player determined to win.
0: And, you know, you mentioned it, and Milwaukee had that pressure on them, and they tried to make some moves to enhance that roster to where Giannis could see the vision, right? Miles Turner was brought in. They didn't work, though. The moves didn't work in the sense of making them a better team, and it didn't work because it didn't give him that confidence that they were going in the right direction, and here we are. He's in Miami. What types of moves do you think Denver has to make over this next year to put them in a position where they're not going to be the Milwaukee Bucks?
1: Well, I think, you know, you can never have too much shooting. You know, Jamal Murray, he was an all-star finally this past year, but I don't think that he has shown, you know, that he's capable on a consistent basis of carrying the load if Jokic is, you know, having an off night. You know, they need somebody to emerge. They've got money committed, though, to, you know, Christian Brown and now Peyton Watson. You know, a lot of their improvement is going to have to come from within. And those guys developing and flourishing. So, yeah, it's not easy to tweak around the edges. You mentioned Giannis, as I had mentioned Giannis, and, you know, I look at it and say, well, is Giannis going to be better off if he goes to Miami and he doesn't get another ring? Or would he have been better off had he stayed and become the Dirk Nowitzki of Milwaukee, where you're a one-team guy, you win one championship, but you bust a gut to get there. you know, you had sort of an extended post-title segment to your career. You helped usher in Luka Doncic, and the statue for Dirk went up, I think, before the ink was dry on his, you know, sign-off. So, you know, if Giannis goes and they don't win, is that better? Will a championship with the Heat mean as much as the one in Milwaukee? I mean, these are all his decisions. My personal view on this sort of thing, and it applies to LeBron, that if a guy gives you 10 years or more and he brings a title to your team, he sort of gets to do what he wants at that point.
2: Yeah.
1: I like the one-team guys. I like the Tim Duncans and Kobe Bryants. And, of course, that was easy because not that the work was easy, but certainly them staying because they got multiple championships right where they were. They didn't have to change zip codes. So, but I just look at somebody like Giannis, and I guess that would apply to Jokic as well, that if you were to need to go somewhere, if you tried to turn the screws on the Nuggets front office, would he be a happier guy? He seems to play mostly for the joy of playing and the money, and he likes being in Denver. So, you're going to start to change that to live up to other people's expectations when you already have your ring, you have your MVPs. It's hard to say. So many of these guys are so different. I think when in Giannis's case, there should have been a little more acknowledgement on his part that he had fingerprints on a lot of those moves. You know, he wanted changes in that team. He was good with Damian Lillard coming in at the expense of the beloved Drew Holiday. And the whole coaching changes from Budenholzer to Griffin to Rivers, that had Giannis involved, certainly signing off on things. So when you're like, well, they're not keeping the winner going around me. They did things at your behest, or certainly, with your full awareness. And if it doesn't work out, it feels like to me the player ought to absorb some of that as well.
2: Steve Ashburner, NBA.com senior writer, joining us here on the Rich Eisen Show. Dan Schwartzman in for Rich on this Wednesday. LeBron is probably going to play, well, he's probably one and done, but he still has a lot left in the tank and can help a team. It seems Philly, Miami, Cleveland. We've heard Golden State. Some believe Denver might be an option if he can go there and help them win another championship. Ultimately, is there a front runner for where LeBron may end up?
1: It's hard for me to guess him, and don't sell my friends in Minnesota short either. You know, the Timberwolves are convinced they're the best fit for him. I think we just start to handicap this thing and look at, you have to balance. Does he want to be seen as ring chasing? Well, maybe not. I mean, but we haven't heard this from him or not. But I mean, you think, well, maybe if he could go and boost the team that hasn't won or doesn't seem like a favorite. If he were to jump on board the San Antonio Spurs, for example, or even the Knicks, it's sort of like, well, it's hard to gain in that situation. If they won or got to the finals without you, then anything less becomes slippage and a detriment. I think the East is a better situation for LeBron just because the West is so deep. So if he were to go to a Denver or a Minnesota, is that going to put them over the top against San Antonio and Oklahoma City? I don't know. That's a heavier lift as I see it. Whereas in the East, my personal, and I guess it's a sentimental favorite, if he could go to Cleveland, he could serve both needs. They're a contending type of team, certainly in the East. They're the team that, he made his bones with and delivered a championship to. And if he could go back there and get them to a finals again, there might be some Cleveland people that say, well, we want to show we can do it without LeBron. We've never done it without LeBron. Well, that's fine, but do you want to go to the finals or not? That to me would be where he could serve both needs. He would have that sentimental, last hurrah. And I'm not convinced that he's not going to play beyond this coming season, but, if that were the case, he'd have that farewell tour, and he'd be with a pretty terrific team that he could slip in, I think, pretty easily into their lineup, and, they could have good things. It's just, does he see the ceiling for the Cavaliers now? If James Harden and Donovan Mitchell are there as heavy ball usage guys.
2: Steve, while we're on the Cavaliers, they give Donovan Mitchell a big extension. He is the man there. Is he a guy, in your mind, capable? He's a great player, you know, but Carmelo's a great player, and he never won a championship. Is Donovan Mitchell, in your eyes, capable of being the best player on a championship team?
1: I would say yes. I mean, we haven't seen it, and we've seen, you know, some failings and injuries and absences and stuff like that. But I think so. I mean, I see leadership in him. By and large, I see accountability in Donovan Mitchell. You know, he's not scapegoating, you know, a lot. Yeah, I think he's got that there. And I think this commitment solidifying things. He's still got the value to justify this contract extension. Yeah, and if he had, you know, we just talked about LeBron. I mean, if LeBron came in there and, you know, could boost that group, I think Donovan Mitchell would flourish beyond what he has already. I like Donovan Mitchell. I like their bigs. I've not been a huge James Harden fan, though I do grant him that he has adapted his game to both different situations and his advancing years. On the other hand, at playoff time, it's James Harden, and that seems to be an impediment to the teams he's been on in terms of you know, going an extra step or two.
2: The Rich Eisen Show, Dan Schwartzman in for Rich, chatting with Steve Ashburner, NBA.com senior writer. The Sixers also being mentioned as a potential landing spot. They bring in Jaylen Brown. You pair him with Joel Embiid. On paper, it seems to be a pretty good team, although Embiid only plays about half the time right now. There may be chemistry issues to work out between Embiid and Jaylen Brown. You bring a LeBron in there as well. Do they become an instant contender, possibly favored in the East?
1: Well, to me, it would all swing on Joel Embiid. You know, being available, staying healthy, getting in shape, and those things aren't unrelated. I mean, you know, take them in the other order. Getting in shape, you know, keeps you from injuries. That keeps you available. I don't know that we've ever seen Embiid in, you know, perfect shape, ideal shape. And now he's a little older, and that's harder to do. He's got his habits. His body has changed. You know, to me, the biggest value of LeBron coming in there, and he would be a natural for the power forward spot in Philadelphia. And when you put him with Jaylen Brown, Tyrese Maxey, and Vijay Edgecombe, I mean, that's you got something. But that middle with Embiid still is going to dictate, I think, what the Sixers do. He's eating up so much of their salary cap, and you just can't sort of nudge that to the side and win in spite of him. He has to be a vital player, and that means he has to be available. But to me, if LeBron came in, it's sort of, would he want to? I get this, but could he inspire Embiid to take better care of himself? You know, and that would start, obviously, even before training.
2: That's a great question.
1: Lend him his trainers and do whatever else it takes to get him a little bit on more of a LeBron James regimen than whatever it is Joel Embiid has been doing in terms of his body.
2: The Joel Embiid regimen doesn't seem to be working so well. Steve, prediction market, I'm going to tell you right now, I do think it's Cleveland, the sentimental fact, and they're really good team, by the way, maybe a LeBron James away from winning another championship. Prediction market, Steve, if push comes to shove and you have to make a decision, where do you think he's playing next year?
1: Well, I'm going to say Cleveland, although, you know, Philadelphia sort of is reared up now because Bob Myers sort of went out there on the record with Rich Paul and, you know, gave a real sales pitch. And we could all be wrong. It all could be misdirection because he wants to go and hang out with Draymond and Steph Curry in Golden State. But I would say Cleveland, Philadelphia, Golden State in that order.
2: Well, we're going to see shortly, hopefully, where LeBron James will be playing ball next season. Steve Ashburner, NBA.com senior writer. Steve, appreciate the time as always.
1: You're welcome, Dan.
2: Awesome stuff. That's the big question. Where's LeBron going to go? Listen, he's going to help any team he goes to. Cleveland makes the most sense in terms of going home that final time. And by the way, they're a really good team. Philly just might be too much of a problem. You know, Embiid's a great player, but he's never available, so that's a problem. If Embiid has God forbid, another injury and misses significant time, is LeBron and Jaylen Brown good enough to win for you? Probably not. But if Embiid can stay healthy and gets on some sort of LeBron James health regimen and can play 70 games and stay healthy for the playoffs, then, yeah, I mean, that's a pretty good roster. Potentially could win something. Real quick, the Donovan Mitchell question that I asked Steve, is he a guy that can be the best player on a championship team? Just big stats and being a great basketball player doesn't do that. And I'm going to throw out the name Jalen Brunson, okay? Brunson is obviously a heck of a scorer, heck of a basketball player. Very few people get max out of their body the way that Jalen Brunson does. But Brunson also has this instinct, right? Like, he doesn't want to go down without a fight. Like, he's going to give it all and willingly put that team on his back. Like, he wants to do that. He wants to be the guy. And that's a mentality that kind of enhances who he is as a player. And that's the kind of mentality that I think you have to be the best player on a championship team. And you saw it this year at the Knicks. He had help. Cat was great. Karl Anthony Towns is great. OG was great. You know, Bridges showed up when they needed, blah, blah, blah. But in the end, it's Brunson who came through and put that team on his back. Can Mitchell do that? We haven't seen that yet. It seems he has the ability to do so and step it up a notch, but we haven't seen it yet. But LeBron James probably would work wonders for Mitchell in terms of his development, not as a player, but the mental aspect of being the guy on a good team, a championship caliber team, now that he has signed that massive Supermax contract. Time will tell. But if I'm running a prediction market, which I'm not, I would say Cleveland makes the most sense. Jaylen Brown on paper, what a great move for the Sixers, Paul George draft picks, to get a guy of his stature scoring 29 points a game. But underneath this all, are the Sixers a better team, and is Boston a better team without Jaylen Brown, even though you're taking a bunch of points off of their ledger? We're going to attack that question next. Dan Schwartzman on a Wednesday in for Rich. 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

0: 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Jaylen Brown this offseason moving from the Celtics to the Sixers. And by the way, coming off his best year, finishing, what, sixth in the MVP voting, averaging about 29 points a game. Big numbers. And when you think about the Celtics over the last, what, decade or so, you think Jason Tatum and Jaylen Brown. And that, of course, is now over. Tatum has talked about it's going to be kind of weird next season not having Jaylen Brown co-starring next to him. The trade became official this week with the Sixers. Paul George, 2 first-round picks, 2 second-round selections as well. And, you know, it's just, you kind of wonder why this was done. Was there some sort of a behind-the-scenes beef between Tatum and Brown and maybe a power struggle of sorts? Did they have to trade Brown? Why? You know, they were successful, Tatum and Brown being the duo kind of leading that organization. Like, Tatum went down with the injury. He missed significant time. But it didn't seem that there was anything that would make you think that a divorce had to happen. Or did they just make this move because they wanted to shake things up? Did they make this move because Brad Stevens thinks he's more clever than everybody else and somehow this move's going to pay out? You know, there's not a lot of Paul George fans out there anymore. I mean, I think people look at Paul George as being near the tail end of his career. Are two first-round picks on a pretty good team and 2 second-round picks going to make that much of a difference? Is that going to put you over the top in kind of rebuilding? Not so sure. But I do think there's got to be something behind the scenes between Tatum and Brown that kind of facilitated this. And Evan Cohen from Unsportsmanlike kind of talked about Jason Tatum and the power that he had in terms of this deal going through or not going through. Take a listen.
1: It is more his team now than it has been at any point during his tenure as a Boston Celtic. If you think about some of the players he's played with, right? Jaylen Brown, Kyrie Irving, Gordon Hayward, Al Horford, Marcus Smart, not an all-time player, but an all-time Celtic fan favorite. It is more Jason Tatum's team today than it ever has been. So if they're fed up with Jaylen Brown, could Jason Tatum have stopped it? You're damn right he could have.
0: Absolutely agree with Evan there. If Jason Tatum, the NBA players have the most power in terms of dictating demands than I think any other league. Now, maybe a quarterback has more power because it's the most important position in sports. But very few leagues allow the star player to, in essence, make decisions, right? A star player will get a head coach fired or hired. A star player will have some sort of a say in dictating the supporting cast around him. If Jason Tatum and Jaylen Brown had kumbaya between them, I don't think this deal happens. Clearly, there was a reason why this happened, and Jason Tatum is the guy that stays, and Jaylen Brown's the guy that goes. Now, Brown kind of rubbed me wrong when he talked about, despite this being, you know, not a successful season for the Celtics, they didn't win anything. He talked about it being like his best year, right? Like the most fun he's had or something. That's kind of a telling quote in itself, because he had the spotlight to himself for a while until Tatum came back, and came back earlier than people had expected. So is there something there? Absolutely, there's something there. And could they have gotten something better than Paul George in draft picks? Or do they know something that the other teams don't know? Who knows a player better than anybody else, the team that he's on? Because they see what he does, work ethic-wise, off the court. they seem to understand more what a player is made of and not made of, right? Because they see it every day in and out of the facility. And you don't find guys like Jaylen Brown being a dime a dozen type of NBA player. No, he's a special player. And really, until recently, you never thought that the Celtics would sour on Jaylen Brown. It made really very little sense. And, you know, for Brad Stevens, this is going to be a stamp on his legacy, positive or negative. If this trade backfires, and a lot of times when teams trade a superstar player, it does backfire because it's hard to replace that talent. You don't just go out there and, you know, to the supermarket and pick Jaylen Brown off the shelf. It doesn't happen. They're not there. Players of that caliber just aren't there. You don't get lucky in a draft that many times where you get a guy like Jaylen Brown, the superstar player, 29 points. And I've seen quotes attributed to NBA, team officials that remain unnamed that say he'd be like the sixth option. That's how we view him on a team. Come on, man. Six options aren't scoring 28.7 points a game. Come on. He can impact the game. Maybe he's not a true number one. Okay, fine. The true number one in the Celtics, of course, has been Jason Tatum, but let's not try to downplay the ability of Jaylen Brown. Right? They went to NBA Finals twice. They won a championship with Jaylen Brown there. I just think it's ridiculous to try to downgrade his impact on a team. Look, I give the Sixers a lot of credit. Like, you got to go out there when there's a talented player that's obviously available and the price is right. And that price to me is really good for Philly. Paul George in two firsts and two seconds. You make that move. You don't not make that move and then try to explain it away later as to why you wouldn't make a trade like that. On paper, it's a fairly lopsided deal to say the least, right? When you first heard Jaylen Brown got traded to the Sixers, and this is what the Sixers shipped back in return, you probably thought, oh my goodness, the Sixers ripped off the Celtics. These are rivals, by the way. That's all they gave up for Jaylen Brown? That's probably what your first reaction was. You didn't delve deeper into the move to try to figure out why this was done. You just looked at it on paper and said, no question the Sixers got the better of the deal. This was a deal they had to make, and they made it. I give the Sixers a ton of credit. They're trying to keep this, you know, this time frame of success they've had recently going. They want to kind of keep the party going. They had those really lean years where they were clearly losing on purpose and trusting the process, as they called it, and it was embarrassing. They got high draft picks. You know, they end up with Ben Simmons.

0: sense makers and keep them where they are and put them over the top, and it never worked out. They've tried to pair people with Embiid. It hasn't really worked out. And this is their latest effort to try to pair somebody with Embiid to put him on a footing where, in an Eastern Conference that I do think is wide open, even though the champion Knicks are from the East, you know, on paper, the Sixers with Jaylen Brown and Joel Embiid, and if they get LeBron, are as good as anybody. They're as good as the Celtics. They're as good as the Knicks, the Cavaliers, the Pacers, right? They're right up there. It's wide open, more so than the West. You want to compete against the Spurs and teams like that? Probably not. OKC. Time will tell, but what happened in Boston for Jaylen Brown to now be a member of the Sixers? Want to thank James Steele and Nick Carty. Amazing job by those two on the other side of the glass. It's been a lot of fun, obviously, filling in for Rich. I will be back in this seat again tomorrow. Coming up, Freddie and Harry up next here on ESPN Radio. Dan Schwartzman in for the Rich Eisen Show. Have a great rest of your afternoon.
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0: put together. 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
3: Down in our nation's capital, Washington, D.C. John, what was the turnoff that you were into someone, but they had that turnoff and you just could not get past the big bad, John?
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4: Love your show.
3: Thank you, buddy.
4: Look, I'm a white guy now. You know, at the end of the day, if you come on a date and next thing you know, you're whiter than me, you have your little, you know, better or whatever the case may be.
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4: It's a little corny. You're like, that's a little corny. I'm not feeling you right now. Try to not curse, but they come up with some other word. You're like, what?
5: Oh, for Pete's sake.
3: I can't get over the fact. This is why I love this show so much, and I love our callers. John was like, if you're whiter than me.
6: What are we doing?
3: What are we doing?
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0: greetings and salutations, brothers and sisters. Welcome to the best show on your radio. It is the Groove-a-thon Wednesday, known as Freddie and Harry, and we are here, meaning me, Freddie Coleman, Harry Douglas, Shannon Penn, E-Dog, Eric Hanman, the all four horsemen together with you, presented by Progressive Insurance on the ESPN app, SiriusXM Channel 80, as well as TuneIn. 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And we love when we share ourselves with everybody out there. I wake up this morning, HD. I'm watching a sportsman like I'm getting my groove on. I'm getting my chill on that early with Evan Cohen, Chris Canty, and Michelle Smallman. And then they get to one of my favorite segments on that show. Pat Costello is over it.
1: I'm over it, man.
0: There's the imitation by you that is spot on. And what do I see when they show video and pictures? I see E-Dog Eric Hanman. One of our homeboys used to work here, Jason Fitz. One of our other homeboys used to be on the show, Devin Kane, along with Playboy Nick Carty, Cam Pratt from The Morning Show. And I look up and I find out that the trivia team, led by E-Dog and Devin Kane, took care of a sportsmanlike. And I want to know, where was the invitation for Freddie Coleman, Harry Douglas, or Shannon Penn, Eric Hanman? Explain your trifling self right now to kick off this show.
2: I'm not the captain of the team. I'm not the captain.
0: You better be the captain of the team and give me an explanation. That's what we want to know.
2: I might be the captain of the team, but that's for another story. Moving forward,
3: I'm
2: starting
3: the captain
2: next
3: now.
2: month. You know.
3: Wow.
2: But we had about seven people on the team, so you don't want to necessarily get above seven people, because then it just becomes, you're gaining up on everybody because you have, 9 or 10 different brains. And obviously, if we invited Shannon, Shannon would have probably won by himself.
0: He would have dominated.
4: Yeah, I do agree with that.
0: No doubt. He would have dominated.
2: But as it is White Boy Wednesday, us white boys have to represent.
4: Shannon has now transformed into Nick Carty.
0: To Playboy Nick Carty. Wow.
2: It's White Boy Wednesday. We're taking over.
0: Man, this Watermelon Man has shown up to the show.
2: So the funny part about this is there was a topic or a category that was WWE wrestlers in, media, right?
0: Sure.
2: Pop culture.
0: Uh-huh.
2: And one of them was, who was a spokesperson for Slim Jim? I knew that one right away because Harry talked about how much he likes Slim Jims.
0: Mm-hmm.
4: Macho Man Randy Savage. Step into a Slim Jim.
0: The cream of the crop. Well, congratulations.
2: That's the first time I've won.
4: Well, right? I am Freddie. Uh-huh. Well, not just me, but you as well. We are proud of you, E-Dog,
0: absolutely,
4: and Nick Carty taking down unsportsmanlike. So we take wins whichever way we can get them. E-Dog, if you won, that means the entire Freddie and Harry show won. Baby.
0: No doubt, absolutely. What he said, cosign.
3: Well, here's the thing, Freddie. You felt kind of some type of way that you didn't get the invite, though.
0: I'm still feeling that way. That
4: it's
0: hasn't
4: just him.
0: Changed.
4: I'm feeling some type of way,
0: right,
4: too.
0: I'm happy for E-Dog.
4: I'm not in Connecticut, but
0: right,
4: still.
0: I'm happy
4: Let
0: for
4: me tell
0: e-
4: you no.
0: I,
3: to
0: I'm
3: be
0: happy,
3: fair,
0: I'm
3: I was...
0: happy for E-Dog. I'm happy for you, Dev. I'm happy for Playboy Nick Carty. That don't mean I stopped feeling some sort of way just because you guys won.
2: To be fair, like I have to give you guys credit because I wasn't there for the entire first round. I came in hot in the second round.
0: Right, there you
3: That's
0: go.
3: That's what I'm saying, Freddie. You won't be able to come because the show ends at 7.
0: I know.
3: Unless we got,
0: And soon to go to 8 o'clock. I get it. 5 to 8 o'clock starting August 3rd. Part of the new lineup. I get it. But still, at least to be, if nominated, we can almost accept. If elected, we can almost run. But nothing. No nomination. No nothing, HD. Nothing.
2: Well, okay. We just won, so we're not
4: going to
2: change the team.
4: I'm going to do a thorough investigation into this and figure out what's the real reason. But
0: exactly.
3: Don't do that.
0: What do you mean don't do that?
3: We're in the second apron right now.
0: No, we're not. We're not even on the apron.
3: I suggested that you guys start your own team, and then I got, Dev, you want it,
0: we're not going to recruit you now.
3: Oh, you want us to start our own team?
0: No, we didn't say that. No, we didn't. We're not going to be that. We're not part of the Petty Chronicles like you are. That's not what we're going to do. Now, I can't speak for Shannon Penn, who is the leader of the Petty Brigade when it comes to Freddie and Harry.
4: Let me write this down. Devin wanted us to start. Let me make sure.
2: You can put Devin and Nick.
4: To start
2: wanted.
4: Our own team.
0: Okay, yeah. Make sure you get the Notary Public on it, too, and stamp it. Okay. Make sure.
2: I'll sign it.
0: I don't need your signature, Playboy Cardi. As a matter of fact, we don't even need you.
4: Nick, we need you to just walk in a straight line correctly every day.
0: Yeah,
4: we don't
0: exactly.
4: need you to sign anything.
0: Try that.
4: We're trying to get you to do that right.
0: By the way, we kid because we care, but we are happy for you guys. Well done. Taking down unsportsmanlike and everybody else. Complete bravo. We're not feeling some
2: also,
0: kind of way.
2: Also, check out Vibe Check, because I believe we got our special shout-out on there as well.
0: Look at you guys.
3: Samantha Rivera joined our team last night, so you know.
0: Also, a newcomer.
2: One of our newest members here at ESPN.
0: So a newcomer is a part
2: She's
0: of
2: She's 1-0. She's never lost.
0: HD.
2: Never lost.
4: What a conspiracy theory this is.
0: Wow, okay.
4: Or has become.
0: Mm-hmm. We're going to remember that.
3: Nick, what's the team name?
2: White Boy Wednesday.
0: That's not the team name. No, that's not the... I'm going to make you say it. What's the team name? I'll say it out loud.
4: What's the team name,
0: E-Dog? Don't make me say it out loud.
2: The team name is... Nick Cardi's brainchild.
0: Okay.
2: We were the future stepfathers.
0: There we go.
4: I'm kind future of... stepfathers?
3: Listen, if you go to trivia, you can't have a normal name. It's got to be, you know.
0: Because apparently future baby daddies was already taken.
2: Yeah, they haven't won in a long time.
0: Either way, I'm kind of glad we're not part of that team after hearing
4: Hello.
0: That name. We're already current fathers. We don't need to be future stepfathers. You can hit us up anywhere, anytime, any place you want. You can do that on the Freddie Harry call-in line at 888. Say ESPN 888-729-3776. And whether you're step daddy or step mommy, just a mommy and daddy, hit us on the socials at Coleman ESPN and at HDouglas83.
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9: The main thing with Freddie and Harry.
0: The words tough and proud were part of Jason Tatum having a chance to speak for the first time publicly since Jaylen Brown, his now ex-teammate, was traded to the Philadelphia 76ers in a blockbuster trade that happened last week. Now, it was part of a questions and answers forum that he was promoting his new children's book, and everybody was not going to let him get off by saying, hey, this is a great book, Jason Tatum. Thanks for joining us. Listen, what about the whole trade with Jaylen Brown no longer your teammate and everything surrounding that? He said, and I quote, to be honest, weird. It's weird. You play on a team with a guy for 9 years. I was fortunate to go to the finals with him twice and win a championship and push each other to be the players that we are today. It's tough, but it just makes you appreciate the moments and time that we had. Obviously, it came to an abrupt ending, but it doesn't mean that it wasn't super successful. Great years, obviously, that he gave to the city and to the organization, end quote. HD, when you heard that from Jason Tatum, what was the that you said to yourself?
4: Well, exactly what I expected from Jason Tatum, because you have to understand his personality and how he approaches things. And the last thing that he wants to do right now, when the Boston Celtics are trying to move forward with the roster that they do have, acquiring Paul George, bringing in Mitchell Robinson, having Mike Conley as a backup point guard as well, is push forward. They don't want to hit the rewind button. But at the time, he was asked a question about Jaylen Brown no longer being a part of the Boston Celtics. And I will say, yes, they were highly successful. Any chance you have to win an NBA championship and you get to accomplish that goal, Freddie Coleman, it's hard to sit here and say that was a disaster. You did not accomplish anything. Those two guys in the 9 years that they played together, Jason Tatum 9 years with the Boston Celtics, Jaylen Brown 10 seasons with the Boston Celtics, 6 Eastern Conference Finals appearances, 2 NBA final appearances, and 1 NBA championship that those two guys were able to win together. So, yes, highly successful. But I would take it a step further. I said this the other day, Freddie, and me and you was on First Take a long time ago after they had won that championship. And I really thought with those two guys being Batman and Robin, a 1A and 1B, however you want to name them or call them, whatever order you want to put them in, if you want to say Jaylen Brown's 1 and Jason Tatum's going to be the 2, however you want to put it, I thought that was going to be the next organization that formed a dynasty because they had went to that NBA Finals versus the Golden State Warriors, although they lost that when Steph Curry went nuclear. I thought and I seen a lot of promise in this basketball team, but that second apron did hit, right? And we seen this past offseason, not this one that just passed, but the previous one where Al Horford had to go. Kristaps Porzingis had to go. Jrue Holiday was no longer a part of this organization anymore. And all of those guys were key components, in my opinion, to them winning the NBA championship and both of those guys being able to have a ring, even though you had Bus Driver 1 and Bus Driver 2. Mm-hmm. I thought all those surrounding pieces played a major part in that. But all great things have to come to an ending. I know it's cliche and people, you know, use it loosely, But I think that's the perfect phrase to use for these two guys. All great things have to come to an ending at some point. And that's exactly where we are. For Jason Tatum, the last thing he wants is controversy. The last thing he wants right now at this moment is to say the wrong thing or say, or if there was friction between the two players, actually admit it. And then next thing you know, more questions are being piled on. So it's exactly what I expected to hear from Jason Tatum because his personality is non-confrontational. He's more laid back. He's not the outspoken one. So kudos to him, number one, for not biting the bullet, or I should say taking the bait, and saying something that he probably should have probably held on to and keeping the peace.
6: Jason Tatum is not going to take us behind the curtain, and it is right to not do so.
4: Because I love it, too.
6: Yeah, you can say, well, he should have said more. No, he shouldn't have. You're not Jason Tatum. You are not his dad. You're not his mom. You have no absolute right to say what he should say about whatever that situation turned out to be, no matter how we got to that ending involving he and Jaylen Brown no longer being teammates. He is not going to let that overshadow the children's book that he was on, that he's on a book tour with a Q&A, even though he knew those questions were going to come, and he was going to embrace that. And he's going to answer it as truthfully, according to Jason Tatum, because I'm sure he's proud of what they were able to do as teammates. But he also knows the new beginning has already gotten started. This is another step in that new beginning where Jaylen Brown's over there and I'm going to be over here. So if anybody expected some bombshell kind of reaction from Jason Tatum, like you said, HD, you have not paid attention to Jason Tatum. You have not seen exactly this is not who he is, and I'm completely fine with that. But now the biggest thing is that we know people are going to speculate in terms of what exactly happened. How do we get from these two being together and assuming they could work together no matter what to now they're going to have to work apart? Well, Shams Charania, ESPN NBA insider, had a chance to speak on where the relationship wound up being between Brown and Tatum when he was on Mad Dog Sports Radio.
7: It is a tale of two different people. And for the longest time, over 10 years, 9 years together, they both worked amazing on the court together. Like, on the court, they were great. But, like, over the last year or so, that personal relationship, it was as close to, like, you know, not existent as you could have. But on the court, they were amazing, hardworking professionals together.
6: Instantly, I knew when he put that out there, and Shams is as dialed in as anybody regarding behind-the-scenes matters in the NBA, whether it's player, coach, team, fans, water boy, concessions. Shams Charania is dialed in to the inner workings, no matter what team it is, where they are, and who they're going to be. But it shouldn't matter. Because the Boston Celtics made the choice. Jaylen Brown didn't ask for a trade, and Jason Tatum, on the surface, or maybe even below the surface, wasn't asking for him to be traded. But a lot of people are going to say, that's why they had to trade Jaylen Brown. The relationship completely became untenable. Who knows how tenable that actually was,
4: but Freddie,
6: involving these two outside of the basketball court?
4: Here's the thing that I want all listeners and viewers to understand about, especially professional sports. If y'all only knew, let me take y'all behind the curtain a little bit. If y'all only knew how many teammates did not get along outside of the court or whatever field or whatever sport they're playing, y'all would be amazed. I'm telling you right now. I lived it as a professional athlete. My brother, Tony Douglas, who played in the NBA for numerous of different NBA teams, he lived it. I watched it from an NBA locker room or multiple NBA locker rooms that he was in. I literally watched it with NFL teams that I was on, but what those guys never did, they never let it leaked over to the basketball court or the football field, right? So that's where the professionalism has to come in between whatever party that you want to be, that you want to talk about. Mm-hmm. It's about, can those guys, okay, we're not the coolest off of the field, but can we go out here and make magic on the field? People would be surprised if they knew how many people on teams did not get along with one another off of the court or the field. That's just one of the components to being a professional athlete and being a pro and learning how to compartmentalize certain things and go in this direction for a common goal and trying to win a championship. I'm telling you, folks, you would be surprised.
6: You know why people are still surprised? By the way, he's Harry Douglas and Freddie Coleman. It's the Wednesday Groove-a-thon known as Freddie and Harry, presented by Progressive Insurance on ESPN Radio, the ESPN app, and don't forget about us on ESPN Plus. People always want everybody to get along. These are also the same people don't get along with people at work, and they have to go to work for a living. Yep. These are the same people that don't get along with family members, and they have to be around them. So if you know you have to deal with that, why would you think that somebody else is not dealing with it on a different team, no matter what kind of superstar status that they bring to the table. And whatever that relationship turned out to be, we don't know the inner workings. We can speculate. We can go by this. We can go by body language. The bottom line is, let's keep it 100. The Boston Celtics made this decision. They put more pressure on Jason Tatum as the face of this organization. He no longer has the luxury of relying on a guy that can step in when he's playing okay or not playing well. The Boston Celtics said, we believe in you, Jason Tatum. Well, if you believe in Jason Tatum, you better make sure there's the right kind of personnel that can not overcome it, but at least level off what we've seen from Jaylen Brown, what he's able to provide. This is now past history. People continue to bring it up and bring it up and bring it up because it's low-hanging fruit. The bottom line is the Boston Celtics decided to move on from a guy that last time I checked HD, not one time asked to be traded. They tried to trade him twice before they traded him on the third time, on the third try. But not one time did we hear Jaylen Brown say, I want out of here. If those two were able to work it out, without any personal relationship, it worked out quite swimmingly for 9 years. But the Celtics made this decision because they did not want to have two guys equal in terms of money and equal in terms of leadership and a partnership. They wanted to just one guy to be Jason Tatum, and they moved on from Jaylen Brown. Anything else that happened in the past that either led up to it or did not lead up to it is immaterial now, because now everything is at the feet of Jason Tatum to keep this rolling on the right track for the Boston Celtics.
4: And Freddie, we all sit here today. There's no telling if we will ever know the real reason behind why the Boston Celtics made this decision. You hear Jason Tatum say his piece. You hear Brad Stevens say his side of things. You hear Bill Chisholm, the owners, state his claim. And then you hear Jaylen Brown. But I always pay attention to NBA senior writer Brian Windhorst, as he was on NBA Today. And he said this right here.
10: I don't think that, you know, Brad wanted to totally say why he did this, because it might be considered a little bit coarse and offensive, because obviously Jaylen Brown is viewed as one of the great Celtics.
4: So just hearing that alone from Wendy, Wendy's not just saying that for any apparent reason. Like, and you can see it in Brad Stevens' face, like while he's up there talking to everybody. And it's to the Boston Celtics' credit that they don't have to tell everyone if they don't want to. And to be honest, Freddie, I kind of give them a little bit of credit for not saying it out loud to everyone and keeping it in wraps within their organization. Because what's understood internally, everyone doesn't have to understand as long as we understand it. And I think that's the way they're moving right now.
6: If you're the Boston Celtics, if you're Jason Tatum, hell, whenever Jaylen Brown decides to speak on this, that's the right approach. I know what Tim McMahon, one of our favorites, he's called Lurch, he rings for a reason. As an ESPN NBA reporter, he has a great nickname. On the Hoops Collective podcast, he really called out the Celtics for not being completely forthright, about the Brown-Tatum relationship.
11: They were a little bit full of crap, if we just want to be blunt and direct here. And they were full of crap when they acted like the relationship with Jaylen Brown didn't deteriorate and wasn't a factor in this decision. I mean, it was a driving force in the decision. You can't tell me both that money didn't matter and it wasn't about any of that stuff. Now, I believe the money part, because you didn't really save money.
4: So here's the thing I would also add, Freddie. It's a whole nother can of worms that you open up if you just come out and be full transparent about the situation and trading Jaylen Brown. Am I right or am I wrong, Freddie?
6: You're not wrong.
4: It's a whole nother can of worms. So if I'm Jason Tatum, if I'm the Boston Celtics, and I'm trying to move forward with our organization, why would I open up that can of so-called whoop ass?
6: Absolutely.
4: Why would I open up that can of worms, y'all? I'm not going to do it, because we're trying to focus on the task at hand. We're not trying to add more fuel to the fire. I call that being mature. Now, when it came to Jaylen Brown, I would have loved for Brad Stevens to just told Jaylen Brown, because those guys have that kind of relationship, I would think, and he's done so much for that organization. But for people to think that Brad Stevens and the owner and Jason Tatum are just going to come out and air out all their dirty laundry, ladies and gentlemen, let me drop the gavel down on you. You're sadly mistaken. Because what I do know about great organizations, and when they're ran properly, they don't do that. They don't just air their dirty laundry because they can. Yeah. They don't do that.
6: And even if somebody leaves and takes that dirty laundry with them, they're not going to just completely speak on that going out the door unless that person starts it first. And if Jaylen Brown doesn't bring that to the table, neither the Boston Celtics. And neither Jaylen Brown brings it to the table. They've already said, we moved on. Jaylen Brown felt the way he felt. If he felt that way, if he wanted a better relationship, we've already moved on. They don't have time for drama, especially going forward when they've already made their case to say, this is why we trade. This is why we traded Jaylen Brown and kept Jason Tatum. Other people want to speculate, call the Celtics full of crap. That is their right to feel that way and to say that. But the Celtics can also say, take your crap somewhere else. We're not going to hear it anymore. I'm sure right now, in places that they won't talk about HD, the Celtics probably thinking, at least we don't have to hear this nonsense anymore. Why can't these two get along? Why can't these two be better buddies? Why can't these two be like Mel Gibson and Danny Glover, like Lethal Weapon? They don't have to hear that anymore. They don't have to hear people speculating.
4: Great movie choice.
6: Thank you, and I appreciate that. It's just like Joe Pesci in the whole thing. They speculate on this, then they speculate on that, then they speculate you out of the whole Boston Celtics. They don't have to hear that anymore. But if you're Jason Tatum going forward, this is now your team. If you're Jaylen Brown, you get a chance to prove to people they can't win without you. That should be the storyline. Anything else from the past, to use the word, is now crap for the Boston Celtics. That's history, not present, not future, with these two no longer together, between Jaylen Brown and Jason Tatum.
4: That's why I feel like they're very strategic on their messaging and making sure things don't become messy.
6: Yes.
4: Now, would I have traded Jaylen Brown?
6: No.
4: Nope. No, sir, not at all. But that's the decision that they made. And for this organization to move forward, along with players, especially Jason Tatum, who is the face of the franchise, you try to tame the craziness as much as possible. And when you can control the narrative, which the Boston Celtics right now, they're controlling the narrative, you don't have to be transparent with any and everybody or any and every media outlet that puts a microphone in whatever individual's face to air out your dirty laundry. You can keep that intact, in-house. You don't have to do it.
6: He is Harry Douglas. I'm Freddie Coleman. It's the Wednesday Groove-a-thon, known as Freddie and Harry. Thanks for joining us on SiriusXM Channel 80, as well as tune in. Don't forget to tell that smart speaker to play ESPN Radio. So we go from the no longer dynamic duo to the one guy, the dynamic man known as LeBron James. According to Sean Serrania, the Philadelphia 76ers, the Miami Heat, and the Cleveland Cavaliers are considered front runners in the race to sign him. Well, there should only be one choice because Harry Douglas told you about that choice 2 weeks ago. 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
33: I'm Christine Lisi. The NCAA sent a letter of inquiry to Cincinnati centered on former quarterback Brendan Sorsby's time with the program. Sorsby ruled permanently ineligible by the NCAA this spring after admitting to placing thousands of impermissible sports bets over the past 4 years, spent 2 seasons with the Bearcats before transferring to Texas Tech. NBA, as we continue to wait for a decision from LeBron James on his next destination, the Cavaliers, Heat, 76ers appear to be his top 3 choices, reports ESPN's Shams Charania. Sixers President Bob Myers made his pitch for Philadelphia.
34: If he was here, I'd say, I honestly believe this is your best chance to win. You have to decide all the other things that are equally important because it's his life, right? What I would just say is, if it's about winning, let's talk about this team because you can win here in Philadelphia.
33: Bob Myers on the Game Over podcast. LeBron's decision could take some time. NHL Blackhawks star forward Connor Bedard will be sidelined 4 months after shoulder surgery. Bedard, injured during an off-ice training session last week, will miss the start of the upcoming regular season as a result.
35: 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It's a Groove-a-thon Wednesday with Freddie and Harry.

0: at a LeBron James party if he doesn't have a party for himself wherever he wants to go in the offseason. It's a Wednesday Groove-a-thon edition of Freddie and Harry. He's Harry Douglas. I'm Freddie Goldman on Sirius XM Channel 80, as well as tune in to Let Smart Speaker to Play ESPN Radio. And check us out on ESPN Plus. So according to Shams Charania, ESPN NBA insider, the front runners in the race to bring LeBron James to the basketball team, there are three. The Philadelphia 76ers, the Miami Heat, and the Cleveland Cavaliers. But just like in the movie The Highlander, there can only be one. Remember what Harry Douglas taught you. Because 2 weeks ago, he said there was one team that made the most sense for LeBron James to leave Los Angeles and go to that team. That team is the Philadelphia 76ers. It's gotten to the point that the Philadelphia 76ers, they're not waiting. Bob Myers is part of the presence of sports that has involved the Philadelphia 76ers. On the Game Over podcast, which, by the way, is hosted by the agent of LeBron James, Rich Paul, Bob Myers said, I don't care if it's tampering. I'm making my pitch.
1: If he was here, I'd say, I honestly believe this is your best chance to win. You have to decide all the other things that are equally important because it's his life, right? He has to play. He has to face the scrutiny of his decision that half the people will say, you should have done this or should have done that. They'll criticize him for whatever, which is his life. So he's been through all that. What I would just say is, if it's about winning, let's talk about this team. Because you can win here in Philadelphia.
0: Apparently, Bob Myers, HD, paid attention to you. Mm-hmm. He said, you know, hey, Harry Douglas IV, you're 100% right. And when I go on Rich Paul's podcast, I'm going to tell it. Because you told it 2 weeks ago, it makes the most sense that the Philadelphia 76ers should be his next destination.
2: So, Freddie, as I'm looking on DraftKings right now currently, and I'm looking at the odds for teams to win the NBA Finals for next year, you have the San Antonio Spurs, that's a plus 270, Oklahoma City Thunder, that's a plus 270, you have the New York Knicks, who are a plus, my eyes are bad, 850, you have the Boston Celtics, plus 1,300. You have the Philadelphia 76ers, that's a plus 2,000. Okay. Right now, as these teams are constructed, could you imagine what that would be if LeBron James decided that, you know what, I'm going to take my talents to the city of Philadelphia, where Rocky was throwing punches, boom, boom, boom. That's the city of brotherly love, where they love Philly cheesesteaks. Where freeway, I just let it burn like the end of a Philly. Could you imagine what those odds would be? I would think they would jump to the favorites in the Eastern Conference to win the NBA Finals for next season. Do I still believe they would jump the San Antonio Spurs and the Oklahoma City Thunder? No. But they would be favorites, in my opinion, to win the Eastern Conference and represent the East in the NBA Finals. Now, you look at some of the things that they have done and players that they've acquired since Mike Gansey has took over as president of basketball operations, because that's the key component of this, right? Mm-hmm. You go out and you trade for a guy like Jaylen Brown, and you don't have to give up VJ Edgecombe. You still have VJ Edgecombe. You have Tyrese Maxey. You have Joel Embiid. You sign Dean Wade, who's a 6'9 forward that can shoot the ball from the perimeter, especially from the three-point line. You go out and you sign Anfernee Simons and then draft LeBaron Fylon from Alabama. I love that roster if LeBron – I love it now.
0: Right.
2: If LeBron James is acquired and he's added to it, I think that's his best opportunity from an Eastern Conference team standpoint to be able to get to an NBA Finals with the opportunity to win his fifth ring.
0: The 76ers, to your point and my point, there's no doubt based on the roster that they have right now, that is the best path for LeBron James put out there saying it's not about money, it's about winning a championship, being in position to contend for a championship. It's an obvious choice. It's an obvious answer because all the things you brought together to that point about the Philadelphia 76ers. But LeBron James, the simple is never, ever simple because there's a certain team out there that is always going to have his heart when it comes to that city, and that's the Cleveland Cavaliers. And believe me, Brian Windhorst, ESPN senior NBA writer, when he's on the Five Good Minutes with Wendy podcast at ESPN in Cleveland, he says the vibes are telling him LeBron's about to make it three times the charm going to Cleveland.
3: People in the league are certainly, I think that it's pointing towards Cleveland, but they are operating off vibes. And if you ask me, are the vibes pointing towards Cleveland? Yeah, the vibes are pointing towards Cleveland, but it's just vibes. And I wish I could sit here and tell you, my sources tell me, Chris, that at 6:14 p.m. on Wednesday. Here's the thing. In 2010, he announced on live television. In 2014, he announced on the internet. I mean, it was basically through a magazine, but it's essentially in an internet article. Yeah. In 2018, it was a press release. Now he gets to pick the medium. So we'll see.
0: And the medium is the message involving LeBron James, because nothing's going to get in the way of this. Jaylen Brown, already been traded. Jonathan Antetokounmpo, already been traded. Any other big names out there have already found their final destination. Once again, the medium is going to be controlled and part of the message involving LeBron James. He has exactly what he wants. The spotlight is going to be on him. Everybody, plenty of people wondering, what is he going to do? Where is he going to go? What is that team going to look like? How is he going to make that team a championship team? What if he goes home to Cleveland? What if he goes back to Miami? What if Golden State gets back into the mix? Either way, once again, LeBron James, trying to stack a squad for his best interest, has been able to stack things in his favor by waiting until the landscape finally settled to clear the entire deck for him to say, remember me? Woohoo! I'm still one of the faces of sports. I'm still one of the faces of the NBA. I am the king of the media right now. Everybody is waiting to hear exactly what I'm going to do, because as usual, he was very smart and very calculated to wait until exactly the moment was going to be right, and he was going to be ready to have that spotlight all to himself. Not criticizing it, just stating what it's turned out to be.
2: So we both believe the best destination for LeBron James is with the Philadelphia 76ers. Let me know, Freddie, if you feel safe with me saying that. I do kind of agree with Wendy. I think it might be pointing towards the Cleveland Cavaliers.
0: Yeah, I don't take them out of the equation. I don't.
2: But let me ask you this, because I heard Evan Cohen say this the other day on Sportsman. Like, by the way, 6 a.m. to 10 a.m. Monday through Friday, make sure you check out on Sportsman. Like, I still feel like LeBron James is the face of the NBA, Freddie.
0: You?
2: Because of all the attention that he still garners. Like, as much as I want it to be Shea, as much as I want it to be probably Victor Wembanyama.
0: Nope.
2: As much as it's leaning towards Jalen Brunson if he continues on this track.
0: With the Knicks, sure.
2: LeBron James, you mention his name in any type of decision that he has to make, and he is dangling the NBA community by his fingers, by a shoestring, in my opinion.
0: Because when you've been able to have that kind of electricity about you, fair, unfair, positive or negative, and you know exactly where your stroke is, where your groove is, you don't have to worry about giving that back, because you never have to worry about anybody usurping you from that perch anyway. Because, HD, you're exactly right. You look at other people who are faces of their sports, and they don't have anywhere near the power that he does. Whether Shohei Ohtani, Aaron Judge, Major League Baseball, they don't have that kind of electricity that LeBron James does. You can pick any National Football League player. If anything, people say Tom Brady has more juice in the NFL, and he's been retired for 3 or 4 years, and he's now commenting on the NFL for Fox. Soccer, take your pick. But nobody has that. LeBron James knows that. The NBA knows it. Why would you have that potential attention getter not have the spotlight to himself when to that point is fair and accurate between what you said, what Evan said? He is still the face of the NBA, whether you like it or not, when it comes to LeBron James.
2: And the crazy thing about it all, Freddie, is that when you look at LeBron James, who was going into his 24th season playing in the league, he's 41 years old, about to be 42. To be able to still have that stroke, because you are so damn good at the game of basketball at age 41, is amazing, in my opinion. That's why I think everyone who has the opportunity to live during this time, don't take it for granted, folks.
0: No doubt.
2: Don't take it for granted. We don't know when the next time we're going to see a LeBron James.
0: Oh, you're never going to see that again.
2: Especially in our lifetime.
0: Nope. You're never going
2: to
0: see that
2: again. We had the luxury of seeing Michael Jordan. Mm-hmm. Well, Magic Johnson, Larry Bird, Michael Jordan, Kobe Bryant, Steph Curry, Kevin Durant, Victor Wembanyama now. Like, this is insane. Yeah. Don't take this for granted, ladies and gentlemen. Make sure you enjoy the process in watching these players play the game at the highest level, especially when you have a player like LeBron James.
0: He is Harry Douglas and Freddie Coleman. It's the Wednesday Groove-a-thon known as Freddie and Harry. We want to hear from you in the Freddie and Harry call-in line at 888-SAY-ESPN, 888-729-3776. ESPN NBA insider Sean Serrani has said the three leading front runners for the next destination for LeBron James is Philadelphia, Cleveland, and Miami. What is the best landing spot, in your opinion, for LeBron James? 888-729-3776. We take your calls and hear from you next on ESPN Radio, the ESPN app, and ESPN Plus.
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0: Freddie and Harry on ESPN Radio, the ESPN app, SiriusXM Channel 80. And don't forget about us on ESPN Plus. My daughter just texted me, HD. She said, I'm all over crybaby LeBron James. She is never letting that go, being an anti-LeBron James person when it comes to my daughter, Brianna. But people out there aren't tired of it. Where's his next best destination? HD said the choice is obvious. He said a couple weeks ago, it should be Philadelphia, especially now they have Jaylen Brown along with VJ Edgecombe, Tyrese Maxey, and Joel Embiid. That should be the obvious choice. And they're one of the three front runners with Miami and Cleveland to sign LeBron James. But where do you think the next destination should be for the guy that's still the king of all things regarding attention in the NBA at 888-729-3776? Stan in Ohio. Where's the next destination, the best one for LeBron James, and why?
1: Freddie and Harry, what's going on, my brothers?
0: What's going on, my brother? How are you?
1: Pretty good, man. I got to say, I got to disagree with y'all, man. I mean, I love your show, but I disagree. Philly is not the right place. We're talking about LeBron. Full circle moment. It has to be Cleveland. Like, what are we talking about, man? Like, Cleveland is where he started. He won his first championship there. What better place to go to finish your career? They have a great roster still at this point. Donovan Mitchell, you know, Mobley. I don't know if we can make up a better storybook ending than that. I mean, 76ers are good. Got to feel like Embiid may not be healthy. That's just been what it's been. So I know they got Maxey, and JB's my guy. I love JB, but Philly is the place, man. Thank you guys for the call.
0: Appreciate the call. I mean, I think you meant to say Cleveland is the place more than Philadelphia. You had a little Freudian slip there.
2: But we also, Freddie, remember, we said, like, we feel like Philly is the best destination.
0: Yeah, but I'm not counting on Cleveland. Yeah.
2: Exactly. Like,
0: not counting them.
2: It might be heading towards the Cleveland Cavaliers now. Don't forget we said that, folks.
0: Yeah.
2: But, you know, Cleveland's going to have a really good roster with LeBron James being acquired to that. So,
0: sure.
2: You know, they're going to be contenders. Trust me, this is a team that made the Eastern Conference Finals last year, although they got swept by the New York Knicks.
0: Mm-hmm.
2: So LeBron James will make them better as a basketball team.
0: If anything, the better storyline is I'm going back to Cleveland for a third time. Nothing against Philadelphia, but I'm going by what he said. He wants to not worry about money. He's got enough of it. He wants to be happy playing basketball, contending for a championship. With the roster Philadelphia has right now, adding him to that would increase that chance there, and especially when James Harden plays for Cleveland. Doesn't play Philadelphia. Sometimes you got to look at voodoo and say, no, thank you. Don't want that voodoo affecting me, keeping me from winning another championship if you're LeBron James. Yeah, I said it so. Rick in Tennessee, where is the best destination next for LeBron James and why? Go ahead, Rick. Oh, he dropped. So we'll blame the phone. We won't blame Rick on that one. Let's go to one of my old stomping grounds, the great state of Maine. That is the home of Gary, one of our new favorites. Gary, 76ers, Heat, and Cavaliers are considered front runners in the race to sign LeBron James. What do you believe his best destination should be and why?
3: Well, as the only resident Red Sox Knicks fan on the show, I got to say, does it even really matter? Because, and I'll tell you why, when you think of Bird, you think of the Celtics, you think of Kobe, you think of the Lakers, you think of Dr. J, you think of the 76ers. What do you think of when you think of LeBron? He goes wherever he goes. He's a wanderer. He doesn't have, you know, a team, even his two cents in Cleveland. Like, he doesn't have, like, that one thought. Like, when you say his name, you think of a team. He just doesn't have

0: You mess around and let the 76ers with LeBron James win a championship. Mm. And they're going to show you unbearable.
1: Yes. Especially they have not won one since 1983 when Dr. J, Moses Malone, and that crew swept the Lakers in the NBA Finals. It's been that long in Philadelphia, a basketball city, since they had a world championship, the Larry O'Brien Trophy, raised above their heads and put on the mantle where it could look at the Rocky statue in front of the library and say, we got another one. We're not here with this one by ourselves. It would be epic. But to me, the best storyline, him going back to Cleveland. But his words were, he's not worried about money anymore. He wants to go to a place to be happy and contend for a championship. The Philadelphia 76ers roster right now is better than Cleveland. For my money, HD, the better storyline for the main star in the NBA is going to Cleveland. But the one that makes the most sense, based on what he said, that team is in Philadelphia.
0: I agree. I agree, Freddie. I think it would be very impressive, too, if he went to another organization and won that organization an NBA championship as well. It would be pretty damn impressive to me.
1: Well, he's going to stack the squad because he's done it before, and he's about to do it again, no matter where he winds up. He's Harry Douglas. I'm Freddie Coleman. It's the Wednesday Groove-a-thon, known as Freddie and Harry. And the Big 12 and the NCAA are partners, but not in the way they want to be this upcoming college football season. That's next.
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1: I'm Christine Lisi. The NCAA sent a letter of inquiry to Cincinnati centered on former quarterback Brendan Sorsby's time with that program. Sorsby ruled permanently ineligible by the NCAA this spring after admitting to placing thousands of impermissible sports bets over the past 4 years. He spent two seasons with the Bearcats before transferring to Texas Tech. Three teams stand above the rest when it comes to LeBron James' NBA free agency decision. ESPN's Shams Charania reports they are the Cavaliers, Heat, and 76ers. The Eastern Conference certainly a better situation, believes NBA.com senior writer Steve Ashburner.
2: Just because the West is so deep, so if he were to go to a Denver or Minnesota, is that going to put them over the top against San Antonio and Oklahoma City? I don't know. That's a heavier lift as I see it. Whereas in the East, you know, my personal, and I guess it's a sentimental favorite, if he could go to Cleveland.
1: Ashburner on the Rich Eisen show. James will not be making a decision quickly. Justin Verlander, the three-time Cy Young winner, Tigers righty, announced he'll retire after this MLB season.
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4: She's not going to do a Super Bowl halftime show this year because she's not going to run the risk that she does a Super Bowl show, the Chiefs are in it potentially, and she can't watch her boo play football. That's not taken away from the performance. She'll wait to do the Super Bowl halftime show the next year when he's retired. He can be there hanging out. He can just stand back and let her reign all her glory.
5: Support his boonopolis.
4: Absolutely.
5: Yeah. Not just regular boo. Support his boonopolis.
4: You better trademark that because someone's going to steal it and say they said it first and we're going to be mad. Wait a minute. Harry said that on a Tuesday in late August. Boonopolis.
5: That's my wife right there. AKA, that's my boonopolis.
3: This is Freddie and Harry.

0: And welcome to the Groovenopolis, known as the best show on your radio with Harry Douglas. I'm Freddie Coleman. You know us better as Freddie and Harry. And we are here, presented by Progressive Insurance on the ESPN app, Sirius XM Channel 80, as well as TuneIn. 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And check us out on ESPN Plus. We know it's summertime and the living is easy. That doesn't mean you don't need us to help you out with potential weekend plans, especially if you're on vacation and you're always on the weekend. We got our midweek check-in to do just that coming your way in about 10 minutes. And when it comes to July, it's always going to be about media days in college football, whether it's the Big 12 that's going on right now, ACC, SEC, Big 10, those conferences on the way. And the Big 12, they knew it was going to happen during Big 12 media days this week. Everybody's going to ask about the whole Brandon Sorsby situation. That's no longer part of their problem. In case you missed it, he transferred to Texas Tech, got $5 million in NIL money. Texas Tech and NCAA said, oh, betting on sports when you played? We don't want that here. He got an injunction from a judge in Lubbock, Texas. Thought he was going to play. Then finally, Texas Tech said, we're not doing this. Brandon Sorsby walked away, tried to get a supplemental draft in the National Football League. The NFL said, wait till 2027. So Brandon Sorsby will be doing what you, me, and HD are going to be doing, watching a lot of college football and NFL this season. Well, during Big 12 media days, when that was addressed to Brett Yormark, the commissioner of Big 12, he said, nope, we're not doing that.
1: Let me start off by saying I appreciate the question. I appreciate other questions that are probably going to come forth today. Today is not the time to address that issue. Today is about celebrating the upcoming football season and celebrating our 16 schools.
0: And Brad, you could probably do both. You could have nipped that in the bud officially and said, this is the only time we're going to speak on this situation. We made our decision as a conference. Texas Tech made their decision as a football team. The NCAA made their decision as an organization. We wish Brandon Sorsby well in his future endeavors. You could have both, Brett. You could talk about that and go tap, tap, tap, nail that coffin down, put it in the ground, throw dirt on it, and move on about your business and get everybody ready for 2026. Instead, guess what's going to continue to happen past Big 12 media days, especially involving Texas Tech? Somebody somewhere is going to keep bringing this up while you're saying, nope, today's not the day. It'd have been the perfect day to just finally say, this is it. We're moving on. How you handle that, it's up to you.
2: So, Freddie, great minds think alike, and it's no surprise that me and you have a show together called Freddie and Harry, because sometimes we actually do agree on some things, and this is just one of those things, in my opinion. I thought it was the perfect opportunity. Now, what I don't like is him saying we're worried about the 2026 season. Well, if Brandon Sorsby was still a member of the Texas Tech football team, it would be for the 2026 season. He started to practice and started to do things with Texas Tech leading up to the 2026 season. The Big 12 media days, in my opinion, I think that's the perfect time to do it, because you have all eyeballs on you as a commissioner of the Big 12, and you can get out in front and just say things. This lets me know that, hey, number one, you might not be prepared to give the answer that's properly needed for the situation that occurred with Brandon Sorsby. And now it's going to be drug out and prolonged even more that you didn't do it at Big 12 Media Day. So I just thought that was a missed opportunity. It's a full count, the bases are loaded, and you need a single to bring one run in to be able to win the ball game, and you struck out. That's a strikeout, in my opinion, by Brett Yormark, who's the Big 12 commissioner. This is the opportunity to do it. There aren't any football games being played right now. You don't have training camp going on, even though it's leading up to that point and you're not far away from it. But I thought this was the perfect opportunity to give your two cents on the situation that happened at Texas Tech that involved quarterback Brandon Sorsby.
0: Because when Joey McGuire, who was going to be Brandon Sorsby's head coach at Texas Tech, until everything went that way involving Brandon Sorsby, check out how he responded to the question of Big 12 Media Day.
3: One thing that I truly believe in is to bring a team together. Shared success is part of it, but shared adversity brings you even closer. And, you know, the last couple months, we've gone through some adversity. I do believe if you walked into our building every single day and you walked into the weight room and the workouts or football school, you wouldn't know that anything was going on.
0: See, Brett Yormark? See how easy that is?
2: Very easy.
0: Joey McGuire said, of course we're going to have to address this continuously until we start playing football and we're successful it'll go away. Period in the story.
2: Honestly, yeah. This tells me that Brent Yarmark was not prepared.
0: Why was he not prepared?
2: Well, what other reason would it be that he doesn't talk about this situation though, at the Big 12 Media Day? Like, that's what I'm trying to figure out. What other reason is there that anyone can give me that the commissioner of the Big 12 doesn't want to talk about this at the Big 12 Media Day before the season starts?
0: When you
2: the
0: know.
2: The only one that I can give you yeah. is that he might not be prepared.
0: Well, then if you're not prepared, then don't be there. Or say, I'm not taking any questions about Brendan Sorsby. You can put out a statement or make that your statement. Look, we're trying to get past this. The only way we're going to get past this, I'm not going to address it. Then if people don't question that, you've already laid it out there. I said I was not going to address it. Don't go out there and say, today's not the day. Yeah, it is. Like you said, HD, it's not Big 12 keep your mouth quiet days.
2: No.
0: It's Big 12 media days, and this was a major story involving your conference and a team in your conference that paid a guy literally $5 million to go away in NIL money. Texas Tech and the Big 12 could have been within their rights to say, well, you're not playing here. The reason you're not playing here is because of what you did, betting on teams that you played on, even when you didn't play a one down of football. We want our money back. And they probably would have gotten it in terms of NIL. Those kind of things people want to hear, especially in your conference. I'm not going to say it's poor leadership, but it's just poor awareness. How could you not think that you can't be prepared for something that you know will be probably the first question that you're going to hear as Big 12 commissioner at Big 12 Media Days?
2: Probably the first question.
0: I'm trying to give the benefit of the doubt.
2: If I'm sitting out there as a media member, that's the very first thing I'm asking the Big 12 commissioner. The very first thing.
0: I mean, Jason Tatum was doing a book tour, Q&A book tour for a children's book, and the first question was, hey, what about Jaylen Brown? And how did Jason Tatum handle it? He answered the question.
2: He answered it like he was prepared to
0: exactly.
2: answer.
0: If you're Brent Yarmark, it's not as if this just happened yesterday. That's one thing. But we've known about this before summer started.
2: And don't give me this thing about, hey, we're worried about the 2026 season when Brendan Sorsby went to Texas Tech to play for the 2026 season.
0: Thank you.
2: Although that has derailed, he went to Texas Tech, got $5 million to play the 2026 season.
0: Mm. This whole thing could have been avoided had the NCAA had any kind of backbone when this all came up to say, Brendan Sorsby, you're not playing football. I'm going to get an injunction with a judge. I don't give a damn who you get an injunction for. Our rule is the law over a judge in Lubbock, Texas, who happens to be a member of the Alumni Association, loosely, when it comes to Texas Tech. And Heather Dennett said it best at ESPN Coswell Reporter last night on ESPN Radio. If the NCAA had a backbone.
4: I think the biggest thing was just the initial shock of the fact that the NCAA could not enforce its own rule about gambling. That was a new low. And of all of the things that people disagree on throughout college athletics, it seemed to be from coast to coast, there was a universal response to that. And it was, this can't be right. But I think one of the things that came out of it, though, is what the Big Ten and the SEC have been talking about all spring at their meetings that I attended, which was, is there a way that we as conferences can find ways to create and enforce rules? Because right now, college athletics is ungovernable. Because anytime the NCAA tries to make a rule, somebody turns around and sues them.
0: Because the NFL, when he wanted to have a supplemental draft, they said, we're not doing it. Brendan Sorsby said, but nothing. We're not doing it. See you next year. Good luck to you. That's all it took for the NCAA. This whole thing could have been avoided had the NCAA had enough backbone to enforce a rule they put in place to make sure these kind of things would not go unchecked and not go unpunished.
2: Now, I would also say the NCAA, they haven't always been at the top of their game when it comes to situations, Freddie. They have literally allowed college athletics to be the wild, wild west. And it is what it is. That's the state that we're now in when it comes to college athletics across the board. But for us to even rely on the NCAA, are we really being honest with ourselves, though?
0: No.
2: Because I wouldn't trust them to enforce or do certain things if my life was dependent on it. I really wouldn't.
0: It's the NCAA. For now, they still run things, in air quotes, run things. But for how long, how much longer, only time is going to tell involving the NCAA. That's my man, Harry Douglas. I'm Freddie Coleman. It is the Afternoon Wednesday Groove with Unknown. It's Freddie and Harry and ESPN Radio, the ESPN app, SiriusXM Channel 80, and ESPN Plus, presented by Progressive Insurance. 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
0: We really look at Groove-a-thon Wednesday. It's kind of the beginning of the weekend. We know we still got Thursday and Friday, but come on now. Every day is the weekend here on Freddie and Harry. Let's just call it as it is. So we don't have to wait until Friday to get you to the weekend. We get you to the weekend by planning your weekend, and we do it on a Wednesday. So, HD?
2: Number one for me, Freddie, let's go to the biggest thing happening right now in sports. It's the World Cup. It's all about the World Cup. When you look at the 2022 final, it was France. It was Argentina. Argentina came on top. Leo Messi was able to win his first World Cup. Now, when you look at that last matchup between these two teams, you had Mbappe who had 3 goals. You had Messi who had 2 goals. But it came down to penalty kicks, and Argentina was World Cup champions. The reason why I'm bringing this up, these two teams have an opportunity to meet again in the 2026 World Cup final. In the quarterfinal, you got France facing Morocco. You have Argentina facing Switzerland. So each one of these teams will have to win 2 more games to be able to face off in the World Cup final. And to be honest, I wouldn't mind seeing it, Freddie Coleman.
0: You are not the only one. And I'm going to stay right there, my number one, involving Leo Messi. What next Magic Man act could we see from him when they play Switzerland, who, by the way, is my dark horse pick? Make the round of 16. Go Swiss, go. Go Swiss, go. They play each other on Saturday. We saw the Magic Man yesterday. It was looking bleak for Argentina. Down 2-0 with 79 minutes into the second half. And then Messi said, whoa, whoa, whoa, whoa, whoa. Hold on. And Leo was Leo the Lion. An assist here. A score there. Uplifting everybody in Argentina, because everybody was ready to say, we're going to cry for Argentina. You couldn't be Egypt in the World Cup. And Leo Messi said, oh, no, no, no, no, no. That conversation gets stronger and stronger. Maybe the best ever. It's no longer Pele. 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He may vault himself to the front of the line. 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
5: Number two,
2: let's go to the WNBA. Last night, the Dallas Wings, they were playing the New York Liberty. They were able to get a victory. But the reason why I want to highlight the Dallas Wings, you look at a season ago, they had the worst record, Freddie, in the WNBA. They had the number one overall pick. They drafted AZ Foot. But the way Paige Beckers is playing, her, Agumawale, AZ Foot, and the rest of the Dallas Wings players, they have been connecting on all cylinders. They had the fourth best record right now in the WNBA. And it's so funny to me how a season ago, you're the worst team in the league. You add one player, the confidence and the morale around the entire team is different for 2026, and now they have the fourth best record. But Paige Beckers, I'm sorry to say it, folks, but everything we expected Caitlin Clark to be, Paige Beckers has been in the WNBA. You heard it from me.
0: Yeah. Seems like the opponents like her better than Caitlin Clark. Did I say that loud? Bad, Freddie. Bad Freddie, as far as that goes. And you mentioned Caitlin Clark. Well, she's been out with a back injury. Will we see a play this week for the Indiana Fever? They have a game on Friday, and they have a game over the weekend. And believe me, she's doing the right thing taking her time. Because if you have to have a lot of this just to calm down with all this smoke that's around her that she didn't want, maybe it's in your best interest to take another game away. Then you can come back and play basketball, and people have moved on to something else. But when we see Caitlin Clark play again, what is it going to look like? Will she be cautious? Will she be Caitlin Clark? What's the defense going to look like against her? That kind of reaction. Whenever she gets back on the basketball court, it's going to be must-see TV again for reasons we thought we did not have to think about involving Caitlin Clark in the WNBA.
5: Before we get to three,
0: okay. Shannon Pinn is going to weigh in on that.
8: Yeah, Stephanie White, Fever head coach Stephanie White, announced today that Caitlin Clark is available for Wednesday's matchup versus the Sparks.
0: So that's a nice matchup, right?
8: Yeah, tonight against the Sparks, out Thursday versus the Mercury.
0: Okay, I can't wait to see what that's going to look like. That she's going to have a chance to play. Okay. Carry on, HD, with number three.
2: Number three, let's go to the Big 12 since they have their media day currently right now. A lot of people believe that Texas Tech is going to win that conference. Now, what's unique about Texas Tech, BYU, those two teams met twice last year, once in the regular season. We did College Game Day from Texas Tech University, but then also in the Big 12 championship game, Texas Tech won both of those matchups. While everyone is picking Texas Tech to win the Big 12, Freddie, not me. Okay. I'm going with BYU. They have a lot of starters returning. On top of that, they're quarterback Bo Bachmeyer, who had a really solid freshman year. He's a guy that threw for over 3,000 yards, 15 touchdowns, and 7 interceptions. Just get a little bit better as a passer, but he had 11 touchdowns rushing. He is a dual-threat quarterback. They also have a running back by the name of L.J. Martin, who rushed for over 1,300 yards and 12 touchdowns. That was top 11 in college football. So I am picking the BYU Cougars, and you know I love the Cougars, to actually win the Big 12 this season, not just in the regular season, but also in the conference title game as well.
0: I wonder how his brother Hank Bachmeyer feels when the parents name one child Bear, the other child Tiger, and you just get Hank.
2: Kind of like you got the normal name.
0: You got the normal name, and meanwhile, brother Bear and brother Tiger, they got the not sexy names, the sassy names. Who's your brother? His name is Bear. That's his real name. Wow.
2: What's your other brother's name?
0: Tiger. Tiger. Really? Wow. What's your name?
2: Great.
0: What's your name? Hank. Hank, move out the way. We want to go talk to Bear and Tiger, as far as that goes. I'm with you about BYU.
2: We want defense, those physical animals.
0: Yeah, well, Bear Bachmeyer's a physical animal. He built like a tank and plays quarterback at 6'2", 230 pounds. Man, oh, man, he can impose as well. I'm with you about BYU. I think they're going to wind up winning. That conference was all said and done. Last but not least, I'm going to need a little help here from my boy E-Dog Eric Hammon. Sometimes there's certain pitching matchups that happen when you say to yourself, I got to pay attention to that. Even if they don't play for the Yankees or the Braves or the Dodgers or the Phillies. Sunday, the two best young pitchers in baseball face off against each other. Jacob Mizorowski, or I'd like to call him Jacob the Missile, will be on the mound for the Milwaukee Brewers. Paul Skeens on the other side for the Pittsburgh Pirates. Both of these two matching up against each other. If you know what Jacob Mizorowski looks like, just Google his name. He has thrown pitches in excess of 104 miles per hour multiple times throughout multiple games. Paul Skeens finally got some run support, able to win a game for the first time since May 12th. So, E-Dog, we got these two young studs about to fire BBs at opposing batters in Pittsburgh when the Brewers and Jacob Mizorowski and the Pirates and Paul Skeens get together on Sunday in the Steel City.
2: Yes. So, E, what's the over-under? Run scored in that ball game, you think it'll be?
7: You want E-Dog's line? Yeah, okay.
0: Yeah, give us E-Dog's line.
7: Yeah,
0: E-Dog's line is better. Scored.
7: I would do over under 3.5. Because okay. Paul Skeens has been struggling a little bit as of late. He hasn't been as good as maybe last couple of years. Still an incredible talent and gets up there in miles per hour. Yeah. But I also think that the Brewers lineup is really good. Jackson Churio is insane. He actually hit lefty for the first time yesterday. I don't know if you saw that. I guess they were up big on the team they were playing, and a position player was in.
0: Yeah.
7: So I guess Willem Contreras was like, hey, man, why don't you go up there and hit lefty?
0: Right.
7: And he flew out to deep right center. So that's how good the offense is for the Brewers. So I would say over under 3.5. Little early hit that number here. What would you say? Over, under 3.5 in that matchup, Harry?
2: I would say over. And the reason why I'm going over is because it's not like the 90s or the 80s where these pitchers pitch 7, 8, 9 innings.
0: Yeah.
2: At some point, the bullpen is going to have to be a factor. And is that the opportunity for either one of these offenses to jump on pitches and gain some runs?
0: I'll take the over. Here's why. Because I don't think the Pirates can get more than one run off of Mizorowski. The Brewers line will probably get 4 runs off Skeens. That'll be the over. But Mizorowski, if you don't see this guy pitch, do yourself a favor. Find a TV or any kind of attachment to see him play and pitch on Sunday. He is the real deal. Throwing pitches at buckle 2, buckle 3, buckle 4, and he does not lose any steam as those games goes along. Jacob the Missile, Milwaukee, is no joke. For the Milwaukee Brewers.
7: And Harry, I know you weren't on the show Monday. I was heated that Yuri Perez got pulled from that perfect game opportunity on Sunday. 21 up, 21 down. No, but we're going to yank him. No, you know.
0: He may have had like a little fantasy baseball thing going on.
7: Yeah, that was also a part of it, of course. Yes. You know, like I play fantasy baseball and I had Yuri Perez and I was down by a lot.
0: Mm-hmm.
7: And that would have helped me out, sure.
0: Yes.
7: And but the
0: manager did not
7: what happened to the game I love? What happened to the game I love?
0: The manager did not give a Yuri about your feelings.
2: All they care about now is, you know, saving these players' arms. Like, I miss the days when pitchers actually train to go the distance. And if you don't go the distance, at least go seven.
9: Right.
2: Seven and a half, maybe even eight. That's just not a world we live in. What we've seen from the Dodgers last year and their starting pitching in the World Series, don't think we're going to see that on a consistent basis when it comes to playoff baseball, even regular season baseball. That was, in my opinion, a series off. What I mean, you know how people say that's a one-off? Yeah. That was a series off, what we've seen from the starting pitcher from the Dodgers last year in the World Series.
7: Freddie, I want to run something by you real quick, if I may.
9: Of course.
7: As being a Mets fan, you are. Did Johan Santana never being the same after he got his no-hitter, did that affect possibly the future of how teams now view that no-hitter or perfect game because of what happened to Johan?
9: Well, number one, wasn't a no-hitter. That should have been ruled a hit. That's a whole other conversation. I'm saying that out loud because we all feel that way. But he was in way too long because they wanted to go for history. And I understand that, but you're right. He was never the same again. I wonder how many either analytics nerds or baseball men said, nope, we're not doing that. If we got guys with better arms than that, we're going to make sure they stand the strain of a fastball with a pitch limit. We're not going to let guys go out there and throw 130, 140 pitches, unless like a World Series in the Game 7. Then you got the entire offseason to recuperate. And even then, they're not doing that. That is not the baseball that's being played in these modern times. Great stuff by E-Dog, Eric Hammond, and Shannon Penn. Two of our four horsemen when it comes to Wednesday Groovathon edition of Freddie and Harry. He's Harry Douglas. I'm Freddie Coleman on ESPN Radio, the ESPN app, and also SiriusXM Channel 80 and ESPN Plus. We go from guys that throw hard in one sport to guys that make all the passes in another sport. Who are the top five quarterbacks, according to one Mr. Harry Douglas IV, heading into the 2026 NFL season? And how many of those quarterbacks will I shoot down off of his list? We'll get to that after Harry makes sure you get this shot, courtesy of Grainger.
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27: I'm Christine Lisi. The NCAA sent a letter of inquiry to Cincinnati centered on former quarterback Brendan Sorsby's time with the program. Sorsby ruled permanently ineligible by the NCAA this spring after admitting to placing thousands of impermissible sports bets over the past 4 years. He spent two seasons with the Bearcats before transferring to Texas Tech. We are in week two of NBA free agency and week two of the LeBron James sweepstakes. ESPN's Shams Charania reports Cavaliers, Heat, 76ers appear to be his top teams. Sixers president Bob Myers made his case for Philadelphia on the Game Over podcast, said his team gives LeBron the best chance to win. ESPN NBA insider Brian Windhorst.
28: Well, I like LeBron's fit everywhere because I've watched him play with hundreds of teammates everywhere he's gone all across the basketball landscape, and he's pretty much been great in all the spots. He can fit with any team. I'm not worried about the fit. I don't think the teams who are pitching him should pitch him on fit. I think pitching him on the happiness, that is what he has set his criteria to.
27: Blackhawks star Connor Bedard will miss the start of the NHL season as he recovers from left shoulder surgery.
29: Hey, it's Evan Cohen. Coming up Thursday, the ESPN Radio Rank'em series rolls along, and I'll give you the top five coaches on the hot seat heading into this season. 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
0: the way, we're 63 days away from NFL opening the door on the 2026 season, which means that you blink your eyes, it's going to be here just like that. Harry Douglas, that's him. Freddie Coleman, that's me. It's a Groove-a-thon Wednesday edition of Freddie and Harry on ESPN Radio, the ESPN app, SiriusXM Channel 80, as well as tune in. And don't forget about us on ESPN Plus. So it's time for me to get out the way and let Harry Douglas cook on in that kitchen. I'm going to have my knife, my fork, and my plate because he's going to do a little something called...
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0: How good, maybe great, could Caleb Williams and Scott
1: Michael
0: be?
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2: Coming off a serious injury.
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30: 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The top five quarterbacks.
0: Like I said, I'm going to get out the way because if I'm going to crush these selections, I'm going to need plenty of time and plenty of oxygen and plenty of space. So before I give you my space, it's time for HD to take over that space of the top five quarterbacks that we start with.
30: Number five.
5: Okay, before we even start, Freddie, I want to remind everyone that's listening and also watching on ESPN Plus. These are the top five quarterbacks. And before top five quarterbacks, it says Harry's top five quarterbacks.
0: Right.
5: Now, you can argue, you can go back and forth. I'm just letting you know that it's Harry's top five quarterbacks.
0: There you go.
5: Let's begin. Hit the number one again for me, Freddie.
30: Number five.
5: I'm going with Cincinnati Bengals quarterback Joe Burrow. I get it, folks. He only played it 8 games a season ago. But the way Joe Burrow plays the quarterback position from the pocket, but also the instincts to know when to escape the pocket, I think he's more athletic than people actually give him credit for. Just a season prior to last year, he led the NFL in passing yards, and he was very strategic in doing so when he passed for over 70% or completed over 70% of his passes. But I think the main thing for Joe Burrow is consistently being healthy. For 2026, he's going to have to remain healthy. But I do feel like the Cincinnati Bengals are going to be a team that people will have to deal with. Their schedule is very favorable, and I believe Joe Burrow is going to come out the woodworks. He's already comparing this Cincinnati Bengals football team to the 2019 LSU Tigers. That means he wants all the pressure if he's speaking like that out of his mouth. I'm going with Joe Burrow at number five because he is not only Joe, he is Joe Grapefruit Burrow. Make no mistakes about it.
30: Number four,
5: let's go with the guy that won MVP of the NFL last year. That's Matthew Stafford. We all know, you look at him and Joe Burrow, those are the two best guys I feel like that play the quarterback position from the pocket. But Matthew Stafford can make every single throw on the football field, whether his feet are underneath him, whether he's stepping into it, whether he's flat-footed. He can throw it outside the numbers, inside the numbers. He can throw it short, intermediate, deep. He's pinpoint accurate. He has that laser. You look at last season, and Matthew Stafford was this close from going to another Super Bowl with an opportunity to win his second one. I do believe the Los Angeles Rams, they are going to represent the NFC in the Super Bowl in SoFi Stadium, which is going to be on our network this year. So shout out to ESPN and ABC for being able to have the Super Bowl for 2026/27. But I have Matthew Stafford at number four for great reasons.
30: Number three,
5: let's go with Action Jackson. That's Lamar Jackson for the Baltimore Ravens. Now we're getting into that dual threat quarterback type of deal, but every single season that Lamar Jackson has been healthy, he has showed that he has progressed as a passer. I do believe Jesse Minter going there as a head coach and Declan Doyle being the offensive coordinator, we're going to see another version of Lamar Jackson, and he's going to excel and be even better for 2026-27. So I have Lamar Jackson at number three on my list.
30: Number two,
5: it shouldn't be a surprise by any means. Now, my number two and my number one, they can be interchangeable, but I'm going with Josh Allen here. This is a guy who didn't have a defense for 2025. He put the team on his back in a lot of different ways. In 2024, he was MVP of the league. I want to see Josh Allen get back to that form, but he scares his opponents. And if you're a defensive coordinator, you're staying up all night trying to figure out how you can minimize what he can do to you on the football field. field, but the intangibles, being able to throw outside the pocket, going to the right, going to the left, the ability to rush the football and be a tight red zone threat as well. But then when you get to 3rd and 1, 4th and 1, 3rd and 2, 4th and 2, you have to keep your antennas up because Josh Allen is a big-bodied quarterback. He's hard to bring down. I love the way he plays game of football, and he loves to put the Buffalo Bills on his back. He's hoping that his defense is better so he doesn't have to do it so many different times for 2026. But Josh Allen right now in the National Football League, he is my second-best quarterback.
30: Number one.
5: Oh, shouldn't be surprised by anybody. I'm going with Patrick Mahomes. And I'm also going to hear this, the injury factor about Mahomes for 2025. Uh-huh. He tore his ACL. He wasn't able to play. The Kansas City Chiefs didn't make the playoffs. So what? I don't care. He is still the standard. He is still a multi-time Super Bowl champion. He's won MVP multiple times. When everyone wanted to count the Kansas City Chiefs out, he showed that he can put the team on his back and still not only win a Super Bowl, but win back-to-back and then go to 3 in a row. So Patrick Mahomes is still the best quarterback in the National Football League, in my opinion.
0: Mm-hmm.
5: That's my list, Freddie Coleman. At number 5, I have Joe Burrow. At number 4, I have Matthew Stafford. At number 3, I have Lamar Jackson. At number 2, I have Josh Allen. And number 1 on my list, I have Patrick Mahomes.
0: Okay. Well, I'm going to have my list in the 6 o'clock hour.
5: Mm.
0: And it'll be a little different, but not different. I think you make a great case for all those guys, where they are in the top 5 in the echelon of quarterbacks involving you. I'm kind of surprised you had Joe Burrow below Matthew Stafford, because I know how much you love Mr. Grapefruits himself. I thought for sure that you'd have Joe Burrow maybe 4, maybe even closer to 3 where Lamar Jackson was, because I know how much you enjoy the citrus fruit known as grapefruit, and Joe Burrow being Mr. Grapefruits himself. Other than that, solid list.
5: So here's my reasoning for Joe Burrow being at 5 and Matthew Stafford being at 4.
0: Mm-hmm.
5: You can't ignore, and I know we're talking about coming off last season, coming into the 2026 season, but it's just hard for me to ignore that Matthew Stafford has won an NFL championship. And that championship came against who, Freddie Coleman?
0: Cincinnati Bengals and Joe Burrow.
5: The Cincinnati Bengals and Joe Burrow. On top of Matthew Stafford winning MVP of 2025,
0: okay.
5: I didn't want to ignore that factor. But
0: right.
5: As you can see, 4 and 5, you know, those are basically your pocket quarterbacks. When you get to 3, 2, and 1, those are guys who have the intangibles to be able to change the game with their legs as well.
4: All right, I know it's gonna be blasphemous blasphemous. Thank you. Mm-hmm. To suggest this.
0: Okay.
4: But all right, and we know how great Mahomes is. We get it. In the conversation for best to do it. Mm-hmm. All of that stuff being said, but I don't know if I can have him right now at number 1, coming off the serious knee injury. I just can't, especially when you have a guy like Josh Allen still at the prime of his career. And like I said, this is not a knock on all the accomplishments that Mahomes has had. Mm-hmm. He's still a bad man, mm-hmm. one of the best to ever do it. Absolutely. But I don't know if I can justifiably put him at 1 coming off the knee injury.
0: Well, if you can't put him at 1, someone didn't even have him at 1, 2, 3, and 4. That someone regarding Patrick Mahomes, Michelle Smallman from Unsportsmanlike.
30: Number 5.
6: Patrick Mahomes. He's the most decorated quarterback in this crop. He's still the GOAT in waiting. But he's coming off the worst season of his career and a major injury, tearing his ACL and his LCL in week 15. And lest we forget, he and the Chiefs were not good before this injury. Actually, if you look at the numbers, they've been in regression for a few years. Patrick Mahomes has dipped in passing yards, passer rating, yards per attempt. His deep ball accuracy has dipped, and there's been fewer explosive plays, which is his calling card. You can say that's because of the talent around him, which is a valid argument, but still, based on his performance the past few seasons, I can't put him higher than 5 right now.
0: Well, she just ruined her argument by saying you can't because of the personnel not around him.
5: Mm-hmm.
0: She completely undid. She was fine, and then she undid the argument because of the explosive plays and the lack of personnel, because a lot of drop passes have happened. Not making excuses, just stating what it is. Could Patrick Mahomes be better? There's no doubt about that. But there are plenty of quarterbacks out there that will take 3,500 yards passing, 62% completions, over 256 yards passing per game, and 22 touchdowns, and they have better personnel. Patrick Mahomes don't come with those kind of numbers. So, Michelle, you almost had me. But then the last 8 seconds of that, nah, girly. Mm-mm. Nah, he ain't number 5.
5: You know me. You know I like to dot my I's, cross my T's, go through the umph degree to figure out why my list is the way it is. And I think surroundings do play a part. Now, when I look at Josh Allen, who's number two on my list, well, from a rushing standpoint, guess where Buffalo were ranked last year? Number one. When I look at Lamar Jackson, do you know where the Baltimore Ravens were ranked rushing? Number two.
0: Number two.
5: When I look at Matthew Stafford, and I'm looking right now, you know where the Los Angeles Rams were ranked rushing? Seventh. Now, Joe Burrow, we knew the Cincinnati Bengals were god-awful rushing the football.
0: Right.
5: You know who else weren't that good rushing the football?
0: Kansas City Chiefs.
5: The Kansas City Chiefs. The Kansas City Chiefs. So, remember, there was a time frame last year when we talked about Patrick Mahomes being the best rusher on their offense.
0: Exactly.
5: Literally. So that also factors into it. And let's not forget, y'all, that this is a guy when everyone said that, okay, they don't have the playmakers around them, that they can't do this on offense, he still found a way to win back-to-back Super Bowls.
0: Thank you. Exactly.
5: He still found a way.
0: Yeah, everybody's entitled to their opinion. You know how much we love Michelle Smallman. But at number five, Patrick Mahomes, and that's the reasoning? That's not going to fly. That's not going to fly on your list, and it's not going to fly on my list when it comes to my top five quarterbacks. That'll happen in the 6 o'clock hour, right at the top of 6 o'clock. But you're at Harry's list. His top five quarterbacks, Joe Burrow, Cincinnati, number five, Matthew Stafford and Rams, number four, Lamar Jackson and Ravens, number three, Josh Allen of Buffalo, number two, and Patrick Mahomes, number one. What do you think about the list that he had that Patrick Mahomes is still the best quarterback in the NFL? And which quarterback outside of Harry's top five could make a very, very strong case that they should be in the top five? You get a chance to take over the Groove-thon known as Freddie and Harry on ESPN Radio, the ESPN app, and ESPN Plus like this.
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0: ESPN Radio, the ESPN app, SiriusXM Channel 80, and ESPN Plus, presented by Progressive Insurance. So my man HD had his ranking the top five quarterbacks in the National Football League. He had Joe Burrow, Cincinnati, number five, Matthew Stafford of the Rams at number four, Lamar Jackson of the Baltimore Ravens at number three, Josh Allen of the Buffalo Bills at number two, Christine Leese wants to work with him, and Patrick Mahomes of Kansas City Chiefs at number one. So what do you have to say about either that, or if there's a quarterback outside of Harry's top five that you believe has a case to be in his top five, on the Freddie and Harry calling line at 888-SAY-ESPN, 888-729-3776. Steve in Missouri. Even Steven, what you got?
1: What's up, guys?
0: What's going on, homie?
1: So the deal is, I agree with Patrick Mahomes because he's taken you to Super Bowls and playoffs year after year. And I think Josh Allen is great. But I'm going to tell you, and I know it's not popular, but Lamar doesn't do anything. He doesn't get you anywhere. And he doesn't provide that leadership that an NFL quarterback needs to provide, which is show up at the OACs, do the extra things with your receivers to get everybody right. So I'd kick him down that list. I'd lift Stafford up. And you know, for me, it's a crapshoot between him and Burrow because Burrow gets hurt all the time.
2: I would say this, like, if you wanted to put right now at this juncture in 2026, if you wanted to put Matthew Stafford at number three, move Lamar Jackson back and put Matthew Stafford there, I wouldn't argue that case because of what Matthew Stafford has been able to accomplish, not just a season ago, but since he has been in the Rams uniform, Freddie Coleman.
0: Right, no doubt about that, but he's off base in terms of working with receivers because Lamar Jackson has done that routinely since he's been a member of the Baltimore Ravens.
2: And I wouldn't say he hasn't done anything.
0: Yeah.
2: Lamar Jackson just hasn't, from a playoff standpoint, and I know that's very important for a quarterback, he hasn't always showed up
0: absolutely.
2: The way Baltimore has needed him from a playoff standpoint.
0: And that's
2: but you can't
0: fair.
2: Say he hasn't done anything and he's a unanimous MVP award winner. And, oh, by the way, he's won a second one and could have won a third one.
0: Yeah, not done anything. There are a lot of quarterbacks. Anyway, Clifford in the 518, meaning Albany, New York. Clifford, Harry Dulles has Patrick Mahomes, number one quarterback in the NFL of his top five rankings. What say you about that, Cliff?
3: Listen, thanks for taking my call, man. Good looking out. I'm upstate New York. I never call and never get through. But anyway, we'll get to the business. You're bugging. What is this, a 90s Janet Jackson song? What have you done for me lately? Last time Patrick Mahomes played, he didn't even play good. Didn't they get stomped in the Super Bowl, if I heard correctly? If I'm correct?
0: Well, everybody got stomped in that Super Bowl. That wasn't just a Patrick Mahomes thing. Everybody got stomped in that Super
3: exactly.
0: Bowl in Kansas City.
3: Exactly. Exactly. And then he got broke the next season, and he didn't play. So why do we crown him the what's-his-name?
0: Well, hold on a second.
3: How can you not?
0: Well, hold on, Clifford.
3: Sorry.
0: Stay right there for a second. So you're basing on the fact that he didn't have the right kind of personnel around him, where he had to do everything for his football team. He didn't get broken because he was just standing there getting broken. He was trying to make a play, and he tore his ACL. A lot of quarterbacks might have gone down in that situation, boss.
3: Absolutely, and I'm not talking about the effort that he put into it, but that's not the point. We can only judge on what we've seen. Everybody get broke. It's the game. They pay him a half a ducat.

0: No?
1: At that point, at that point, on Clifford's designation, then Sam Darnold should be number one and Drake May should be number two. Since they were the quarterbacks in the Super Bowl, Matthew Stafford should be number three and Bo Nix should be number four.
0: I do think there is something about Drake May because he was second in MVP and then made the Super Bowl. However, how he performed in that Super Bowl is the reason why I wouldn't put him in the top
2: let's
0: five.
2: Let's not just say the Super Bowl. Let's just say the entire playoffs.
0: Correct, yes.
1: Thank you.
2: How he performed.
1: Yeah.
2: Keep in every single playoff game. Yeah.
1: Keep weighing in. Harry Dell still believes that Patrick Mahomes is the best quarterback in the NFL. What say you at 888-SAY-ESPN, 888-729-3776. It's a Groovathon Wednesday edition of Freddie and Harry.
2: We have enough time, Clifford. I want to get you, boss.
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0: NCAA sent a letter of inquiry to Cincinnati centered on former quarterback Brendan Sorsby's time with that program. Sorsby ruled permanently ineligible by the NCAA this spring after admitting to placing thousands of impermissible sports bets over the past four years. He spent two seasons with the Bearcats before transferring to Texas Tech. Jason Tatum finally broke his public silence on the abrupt ending of his longtime partnership with former Celtics co-star Jaylen Brown. Tatum said Brown's trade to the 76ers was tough, but he's proud of what they accomplished together. ESPN NBA insider Shams Charania.
1: It is a tale of two different people. And for the longest time, over 10 years, 9 years together, they both worked amazing on the court together. But like over the last year or so, that personal relationship, it was as close to like, you know, not existent as you could have. But on the court, they were amazing, hard-working professionals together.
0: Shams on Mad Dog Sports Radio. Three-time Cy Young winner, two-time World Series champ, and Tigers righty Justin Verlander announced that he will retire after this 2026 MLB season.
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4: 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If they ever mess up, all three of those women, it's going to be a bunch of women lined up to get a hold of what they got. Love y'all.
3: Much love, Kim. 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

0: He is Harry Douglas. I am Freddie Coleman. When you put us together, you have the best show on your radio. 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And then tune into the 2026 ESPYs hosted by Marcelo Hernandez on the ESPN app and ABC on July 15th at 8 p.m. Eastern Time. And one of the major reasons why we love doing ESPYs and auctions is because of people who continue to have that fight against cancer. He is former NFL player, Super Bowl champion, Mark Herzlich. Always great to have him here, part of ESPYs Week. Hit him on the socials at Mark Herzlich. And Mark, hard to believe it's been since 2009 when you were diagnosed with Ewing sarcoma, which was a rare form of bone cancer, and you stated in a press release that you were shocked back then. 17 years later, you've been able to not put in your rearview mirror, but beat it. What has that journey been like to you, going from back then, 2009, to where you are as a man right now?
1: Yeah, gosh, I mean, you think about 17 years back. First of all, thanks for having me on, guys. It's always awesome to listen to your show, but also be on your show, and especially during V Week, it's really special. But you know, back in 2009, I remember when I was first diagnosed, and I was in this moment in my life where, you know, gosh, man, I dreamed of being an NFL player since I was a little kid, like you guys did, and there was like a real possibility of that happening. You know, I was finished my junior year at Boston College. I was ACC Defensive Player of the Year, and you know, looking at potentially going to the NFL in the next draft, and you know, get told I have a rare form of bone cancer in my left femur, and I had 10% chance of survival and would never be able to walk again. That was, you know, the initial conversation with the doctors, and man, like, you know, you are. It's really, you're blindsided. And there's many things in our life that just, you know, kind of happens to us without our control. And it's really, when the first time that happens, it's a really humbling feeling. Like whether it's an injury or a diagnosis or something where you're completely helpless. And that was really the first time for me where I was completely helpless. And I, back then, you know, I relied so much on my own strength, that I felt like, okay, how am I supposed to get through this? And, you know, went through chemotherapy and radiation and surgery and, you know, was able to, you know, physically get to the point where I could, you know, potentially get back on the field. And then there's a whole mental hurdle, an emotional hurdle of, you know, hey, not being the exact same player I used to be. And how can I get back on the field? And reporters asking questions like, hey, when are you going to get back to your old playing self? And you know, the emotionally, that was difficult as well. So I mean, when I think back then and where I am now, you know, the main difference in my life is honestly my faith in Christ. And I, you know, back then when I didn't have that faith, like I just thought, man, it's all up to me. And you know, God had a hand on my life and got me through my cancer battle and revealed Himself to me in that process. And so, you know, I realized that, man, it's not just all about me. You know, I have a creator that I can lean on through it. And so, you know, for people right now who are battling and who do feel like, man, this is all on me, you know, I'd say, man, let's take a step back. You know, it's not all on you. You can put a lot of this pain and this hurt and this anxiety, you know, on God and invite Him into this walk with you. But yeah, you know, I feel so fortunate for getting through it. And for a long time, I thought, man, this is, you know, I got through this so I can go play football again. And you know, the longer I'm out of the game, I realize, man, that's totally not what it was. You know, God was able to help me get through it so I could give some hope and some inspiration to that kid you know, in the United States who's like, man, I just got this crazy diagnosis, and you Google it and you see, oh man, there's a guy who played in the NFL after. So hopefully I'm able to provide some of that inspiration.
2: And Mark, I want you to go a little bit more behind the scenes when it comes to chemotherapy, because I think a lot of people hear it and they don't really understand the pain and the toll it takes on someone's body. And the reason why I'm asking you to, you know, go behind the scenes, I have one of my buddies that travels with us to Alaska every single year. And he came this year, and it was just by the grace of God, he's still here, and he's having fun enjoying himself. But he's going through chemotherapy at the same time, mm-hmm. not while we were in Alaska, but right before we went out there. And he was just explaining to me, man, as we're sitting there on the rocks, just feeling good, talking about life and everything, right, how it's difficult some days. And, you know, it's not the easiest to sit there because it is a toll on your body. So I just want you to take people behind the scenes when it comes to chemotherapy, because I think some people hear it and just think, oh man, it's a breeze.
1: Yeah. I mean, so it was interesting. The only thing I knew about chemotherapy before I got chemotherapy, I don't know if you guys remember that old movie Brian song.
0: Mm-hmm. Yeah.
1: But, you know, it's about, you know, a former player who gets chemotherapy and, like, he absolutely, like, looks like an absolute wreck. I mean, he's sick and, like, disease stricken, right? So I remember being like, man, this is going to be the worst thing ever. And so I will say this, like, chemotherapy, and just procedurally, it's administered in different ways, but I had a port put in my chest. So I went in under surgery and had a little port, like a valve, put in my chest that was connected directly to my bloodstream. So you go in the chemotherapy chair and, you know, they flush out your port with saline, and then they put a needle into that port. It's probably a 2-inch-long needle. And then they start administering the chemotherapy fluids. And so you're sitting there, and for me it was like 6 hours. So you sit there, and over those 6 hours, you just start to fade. And, you know, I was, how old was I, 21 when I was going through it. And so I had a buddy who came to me with me to a lot of my chemos, and we would play Madden. And I'm playing Madden, and, you know, like, you know, I'm on point, able to complete passes, and then, you know, you get like an hour or so into the chemo bag, and now I can't even focus, I can't concentrate. And so he took advantage of me there, but that's what it feels like. You start to fade, and then you get real tired and sleepy and nauseous, and the reality is that that'll last for a few days. And so you know, I kind of describe it as like, you know, it's like a really, really, really bad hangover without any of the fun getting there. And so, you know, that's how it is. And then you walk out of it, and the next day you don't really want to get out of bed, and you just feel kind of crappy. And for some people, you got to go back the next day and get it done again. And then on the other hand, you know, like your buddy able to go to Alaska, you know, you do have good days too. You know, when the chemotherapy has kind of worked its way through and you're in a break period, where you actually do feel good. So that's why I encourage a lot of people going through chemotherapy is like, don't look at the entire 6 months or whatever as just a wash, right? Like, you might have 2 or 3 days during the week where you feel terrible. But then on the other days, like, live life, like, go outside, like, don't be afraid to show a bald head out there, you know, like, and so for me, it's really hard. And then it compounds, like, so, the initial shock day one of chemotherapy is hard. But then, you know, the willingness to get up and going, doing it again. That's one thing I learned to push through from football, really. Like, you guys know training camp can be a beast, you know, especially back in college when we had 2-a-days. It's like, man, am I really going to wake up again and go do training camp? Like, I had that same feeling with chemo, like, man, I got to wake up again and go feel like crap. But you do it and you just push through it. So it's bad. I will say this is like, the thought of going back and sitting in that chair again, like actually for a long time, like actually scared me like a lot. Like I would go in to get scans and it was like, man, I really don't want to do that again. It's hard. And so anyone who has gone through chemotherapy, like, you know, it's a big badge of honor to get through that because it's a grueling time of life.
0: Mm. Great, inspiring words as always. My man, Mark Herslick, former NFL player and Super Bowl champion, joining us, part of SB Week on Freddie and Harry on ESPN Radio, the ESPN app, and ESPN Plus. Hit him on the socials at Mark Herslick. So we love when we get a chance to talk to you about that, and also when it comes to football, because we love your knowledge. We know you follow the game and understand the game. We have our NFL Rank'em series, and today's topic du jour, the top five quarterbacks. Harry Douglas has Joe Burrow at number five at Cincinnati, Matthew Stafford of the Rams at number four, Lamar Jackson of the Ravens at number three, Josh Allen of the Buffalo Bills at number two, Patrick Mahomes of the Kansas City Chiefs at number one. On your list, Mark, who is your top quarterback right now?
1: Yeah, so it's funny. I have same guys, but in different order. So I have Josh Allen as my number one. I think he has that incredible blend of arm talent, power running, like, he can throw off schedule. He is a massive problem for defenses in the run game, in the pass game. And he's been doing it consistently for a really long time. I mean, that's unbelievable too, right? Like, I think that the reason he's not number one probably is because of, last year and coming off the injury. But overall, like, his full body of work, like, he's baby Brady. I mean, he's going to be the next GOAT, right? But I would say, like, going into this year, I would say Josh would be my number one. Maybe it was because, I watched that quarterback series or whatever, but, like, Joe Burrow, like, when he's on point, like, that dude is fun to watch. So I love watching his pure passing ability. Obviously, his weapons are unbelievable. And then I have Lamar and then Pat and then Matt Stafford at five. So that's kind of my order. But again, all these guys are, like, when healthy and when they got some people to get the ball to, they are all so dangerous. And how, like, think about Matt still doing it at this level at his age is really awesome.
2: I want to stay right there with the Los Angeles Rams. They have acquired Myles Garrett and also Trent McDuffie and Jalen Watson, two guys in the secondary from the Kansas City Chiefs who won Super Bowls. What are your expectations for the Los Angeles Rams now with Myles Garrett anchoring that defense?
1: Well, I think that trade they made a statement. And I think the statement that everyone's talking about, is like, hey, we're winning now. You know what I mean? Like, we're not winning later. Like, this is our time to win now. And so, he's an absolute game changer. And then when you also, what locker rooms are like when you bring in vets who have won Super Bowls, right? When they know what it's like to not just feel like we, are lucky to get into the playoffs, but, like, we're going to win Super Bowls. It can change the culture of the team. You can bring that attitude into there. So, I mean, I think to me, like, that's what it's looking like right now. I think that, when you look at what they have, just, with Stafford and, Sean McVay calling the plays with Puka and Devontae and Kyron Williams, they got Myles Garrett, and, you add the defensive backs. I mean, it is, like, they're set up well. And, especially with, I always say, like, you got to have a surprise person on your team, especially at that wide receiver position, to, get somewhere. Like, I think when they put together this team, no one thought that Puka was going to be as amazing as he is, right? But, like, he is that good. And so I think it's time to capitalize probably is, like, right now. And I think that's what they're – organization's thinking, that's what their coach is thinking, and that's what the signal of Myles Garrett coming to there means to me.
0: Hey, Mark, we always love catching up with a fellow faithful brother like we are, my friend. Keep the faith, keep on doing your thing. Can't wait to talk to you sooner than soon, and thanks for joining us on Freddie and Harry as well.
1: Thanks, guys. God bless. Take care.
0: God bless Mark Herslick, former NFL player, Super Bowl champion, and more importantly, a cancer survivor. Hit him on the socials at Mark Herslick. 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
5: Hey, my mojo's so dope.
0: So you heard, 63 days to the NFL season. We're going to do a lot of rank'em categories to get us closer and closer to NFL 2026. Today we have the top five quarterbacks throughout all the ESPN radio shows. Now, H. Douglas gave his list about 45 minutes ago, the top five quarterbacks. He had Joe Burrow, Cincinnati, at number five. Matthew Stafford, at Rams, at number four. Lamar Jackson, the Baltimore Ravens, at number three. Josh Allen, the Buffalo Bills, at number two. And Patrick Mahomes of the Kansas City Chiefs, still at number one. So what say you about this list? Is Patrick Mahomes still, or worthy to still be at the top of anybody's list to be the best quarterback in the NFL? 888-SAY-ESPN, 888-729-3776. Let's hear from you. Trayvon in Florida, my friend. What do you got?
6: What's going on, gentlemen?
0: What's going on?
6: I got, it's human nature for us to have recency bias, and we love the fresh and exciting. We get fatigued seeing the same thing over and over. Patrick Mahomes is the best of his generation, arguably the best of all time. He's number one until he decides to hang it up. Everybody else is fighting for number two. And imagine if he had Puka and Devontae, or CeeDee and George, or Jamar and T. And there's two names left off where it's like Drake May is getting, he's getting put down because of his playoff performance, but you have Joe Burrow, who missed the playoffs 3 years in a row. Lamar Jackson couldn't get it done against Rodgers to end the season. And another name that's never talked about, extremely underrated, is where is Jared Goff? He's consistently putting up numbers.
2: Yeah, so I would say Jared Goff is one of those players that has consistently, I would say, been in the top 10 of quarterbacks for the last 3 or 4 years. He's done everything that's asked of him in a Detroit Lions uniform. Not too long ago, they were in the NFC Championship game. Probably should have won it, but they didn't. Mm-hmm. And their head coach, Dan Campbell, said, it's not a guarantee that we're going to be back here, and we haven't seen them back. I do believe that the Detroit Lions will return to form for 2026. They probably are going to win that division as well, too, to be honest, when you look at the NFC North.
0: All right.
2: For Drake May, when you look at what he was able to accomplish last year, he was second in MVP voting. He was first in QB rating, first in QBR, third in touchdown passes, and fourth in pass yards. And I want to knock him, but I think part of the playoffs is what kind of didn't allow me to put him in the top five. If he would have performed better in the playoffs, I probably would have put him in the top five, but he didn't. Now, that doesn't mean he can't crack the top 10 when we talk about quarterbacks, but you have to be able to, on a consistent basis, in my opinion, or at least in one of those games that you have, which is four of them, right? When you look at the first round, the second round, the third round, and then you look at the Super Bowl, at least one of those games, you have to be a difference maker with your arm, and that just wasn't the case in every defense that we've seen. They kind of had their way with the offense and Drake May, and I get it, and a lot of that wasn't his fault because the protection and the way he got sacked 21 times amongst those four games, you cannot allow that as an offensive unit. Hence to why the New England Patriots made sure they had to shore up their offensive line this offseason.
0: And also go get a guy that's a number one in A.J. Brown for the Philadelphia Eagles to really help out your quarterback. And having that one-on-one man beater on the outside could pay big dividends for a team that made the Super Bowl in an unlikely year in 2025.
2: But Freddie, that's why, though, I look at Drake May as a quarterback who's not in the top five right now.
0: Mm-hmm.
2: That could easily be there next season because they also acquired Romeo Doubs.
0: Sure.
2: So think about that. They got two studs at the wide receiver position that they acquire and then also added to their offensive line. So you have Drake May. That's one of those players. I would also throw Caleb Williams in there.
0: Okay.
2: I think Caleb Williams is a guy that is going to win MVP for 2026. If he can start games better, or I won't say better than he finishes those, but you know, kind of in the same realm, as similar to the way he finished games, I think we're talking about a quarterback that's really going to break out to another dimension for 2026.
0: So that's the top five from Harry Douglas. He has Patrick Mahomes of the Chiefs at number one when it comes to top quarterbacks. Josh Allen of Buffalo at number two. Lamar Jackson of Baltimore at number three. Matthew Stafford of Rams at number four. And Joe Burrow of Cincinnati at number five. What say you? Is Patrick Mahomes still the best quarterback in the NFL? Or give us a guy outside the top five you believe should be in HD's top five. 888-SAY-ESPN, 888-729-3776. Get your groove on in a Freddie Harry Groove-a-thon Wednesday on ESPN Radio, the ESPN app, and don't forget about us on ESPN Plus.
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1: I'm Christine Lisi. The NCAA sent a letter of inquiry to Cincinnati centered on former quarterback Brendan Sorsby's time with the program. Sorsby ruled permanently ineligible by the NCAA this spring after admitting to placing thousands of impermissible sports bets over the past 4 years. He spent 2 seasons with the Bearcats before transferring to Texas Tech. NBA, as we continue to wait for a decision from LeBron James on his next destination, the Cavaliers, Heat, 76ers appear to be at the top of his list, reports ESPN's Shams Charania. Sixers President Bob Myers made his pitch for Philadelphia.
2: If he was here, I'd say, I honestly believe this is your best chance to win. You have to decide all the other things that are equally important because it's his life, right? What I would just say is, if it's about winning, let's talk about this team. You can win here in Philadelphia.
1: Bob Myers on the Game Over podcast. NHL Blackhawks star forward Connor Bedard underwent shoulder surgery. He will miss the start of the upcoming season. WNBA Indiana guard Caitlin Clark returns tonight from a back injury against Los Angeles.
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0: Say thank you very much, known as Freddie and Harry with Harry Douglas. I'm Freddie Coleman on ESPN Radio, the ESPN app, SiriusXM and Channel 80, as well as ESPN Plus. We do our NFL Rank'em series to get you closer and closer to the NFL season. Today, the top five quarterbacks, according to Harry Douglas. I'm going to have my list in about 30 minutes, but HD's list had number five, Joe Burrow, Cincinnati. Number four, Matthew Stafford of the Rams. Number three, Lamar Jackson of the Baltimore Ravens. Number two, Josh Allen of the Buffalo Bills. And numero uno is still Patrick Mahomes on Harry Douglas' list, according to him, of the Kansas City Chiefs. Even with all that has gone on with Patrick Mahomes, HD, why is he still number one at the top of your quarterback list?
1: Well, number one, I still believe he's a game changer. Freddie, you look at last season where Kansas City was rushing the football. They were 25th. And early parts of the season, Patrick Mahomes was a leading rusher for the Kansas City Chiefs in multiple games. And when you look at the top three rushers for Kansas City last year, Patrick Mahomes was number three, and he wasn't far off from number one. He had 422 yards rushing, yeah, five touchdown rushing touchdowns as well. That's the most any in a season throughout his career. But I just feel like he's still that dude. I think we do get recency bias. I agree with one of the callers that we had recently about quarterbacks that we see are playing well. But when you overall look at Patrick Mahomes and the ability to make something out of nothing when the skill position players weren't like the ones that Matthew Stafford has or Joe right. Burrow has or anybody else amongst the National Football League, then you say to yourself, man, this is a damn good football player, and there's no reason why he's won three Super Bowls. There's a reason why he's won three Super Bowls to go along with three Super Bowl MVPs as well. So I'm not just going to get off the train from Patrick Mahomes because he got injured last season and the Kansas City Chiefs didn't make the playoffs. I'm on that train, and I'm not getting off of it.
0: Your thoughts on his top five with Patrick Mahomes at the top of that list of best quarterbacks in the NFL, according to Harry Douglas? And is there a dude outside the top five you believe could make a case to be in the top five? It's time to hear from you, the Freddie and Harry call-in line at 888-SAY-ESPN, 888-729-3776. Jacob in South Dakota, my friend, what's up?
2: Oh, it's another lovely day in paradise. Hey, you guys had a caller a little earlier talking about Sam Darnold being number one. Now, I am a diehard Seahawks fan, but I can't agree that he's number one. You could possibly make an argument that he's top five. I put him against Joe Burrow, Lamar, or Josh Allen any day of the week. I do believe Stafford is your number one quarterback right now, with Mahomes not far behind it, too. But I think any of those other three, along with Darnold, you can make an argument for any of them in that case to be in that top five.
0: What about Sam Darnold, HD, in your top ten? If he's not in your top five, what about top ten?
1: He's in my top ten, especially the way he's played, not just last year, winning a Super Bowl,
0: yeah,
1: but the previous season as well when he was in Minnesota and how he was able to get the ball to Justin Jefferson. Look at Minnesota right now. They're still trying to find a quarterback to get their plethora of weapons to football. When you look at Jordan Addison, T.J. Hockenson, and Justin Jefferson, who I still feel like is the best in the National Football League from a wide receiver standpoint. So, yeah. Sam Darnold, I love the comeback story, but the last two seasons that he's put together, he's definitely in my top 10.
0: Because Sam Darnold, if we said Sam Darnold being the top 10 quarterback, somebody would have said, oh, the CFL took him? If we had that conversation before last year. That's what he's been able to do, and he has played as a top seven, top eight quarterback since the second half of that game against the Los Angeles Rams in the regular season. When they were getting the full beating out of them by the Rams, Sam Darnold put that team on his shoulders, put that team on his back, and carried them across the finish line overtime. He made play after play after play, throw after throw after throw. From that point on, he really elevated his game, and everybody else's game, offensively and defensively, really elevated around Sam Darnold. When he had that performance with the ages in Seattle football lore, what he did in the second half of that Thursday night football comeback win against the Los Angeles Rams. Emil in Virginia, Patrick Mahomes is at the top of the quarterback list when it comes to Harry Douglas' top five list. Emil, what say you?
3: How you doing, Four Horsemen? Thank you for having me. It's a pleasure and honor to be on this show with you.
0: Appreciate it.
3: Hey, what up, Clayton County?
1: What's good?
3: Been a long time to holler at you. But yo, I appreciate your list. You can have your list. I wouldn't change nothing about it. But one thing I got to say, all five of those guys cannot beat my Philadelphia Eagles and Jalen Hurts. You can have your list. I'd rather take the bulletin board material going into this season. Fly, Eagles.
1: Emil, is he still there? Ah, he dropped.
0: Yeah, he took his list and went home.
1: Well, I wanted to ask him a question. if the quarterback of the Philadelphia Eagles was Patrick Mahomes, Josh Allen, Lamar Jackson, Matthew Stafford, or Joe Burrow, do you feel like A.J. Brown would have been disgruntled the way he was disgruntled?
0: Yeah, I don't think so.
1: Not at all.
0: I want to go the opposite way just to be contrarian, but I would sound like a fool saying that whatever happened between those two, maybe that's why they celebrated Jaylen Brown. They didn't want that to happen to them. They saw that in Philadelphia and said, nah. Can't have we that
1: not
0: here.
1: We're not going to let it get there.
0: Exactly. So you ain't going to be here, A.J. Brown, and you ain't going to be here, Jaylen Brown. Maybe Boston saw that, had a little bit of intel and said, let's not let that happen here.
1: And you know what, Freddie? Speaking of the Philadelphia Eagles and Jalen Hurts, why not bring in Clarence from New Jersey?
0: Yeah.
1: Clarence, the spotlight is yours, sir.
4: Hello.
0: What's up, Clarence?
4: How are you?
0: We're good. How are you?
4: Good. Hey, Harry, you just took a picture with one of my buddies on your fishing trip.
1: Hold on. What's your buddy's name?
4: Mark.
1: Mark Newport?
4: From New Hampshire.
1: Yeah, that's my buddy too.
4: Yeah, that's my buddy. We play golf together. But anyway, I'm on the Jalen Hurts too. All he does is win. That's all he does is win. And that's all I ask for a quarterback is to win.
1: Well,
0: this ought to be a good rebuttal. When you start with well and three dots, this is going to be a good rebuttal.
1: All right, so, and I got to watch how I say this, right? But from a receiver standpoint, I'm not picking Jalen Hurts over anybody in my top five. I'm just not. I'm just not doing it. And when I made the statement, A.J. Brown being traded to the New England Patriots, Drake May will be the best quarterback from an accuracy and throwing standpoint that A.J. Brown would have played with up until this point. I still feel strongly about it.
0: Well, he better be, because if Drake May is not, we saw what happened in Philadelphia. A.J. Brown let his displeasure be known. And especially when Mike Vrabel's in his corner, when they were together at Tennessee, if Drake May is not a happening with the accuracy in the football for A.J. Brown, then A.J. Brown's going to be a happening with the conversation, no matter who's playing quarterback for the Patriots. I'm with in terms of accuracy. And Freddie, I'm a Jalen Hurts fan.
1: Can I say this first, though? Because I think a lot of people take the list out of context, right? All these guys on this list, we know they have the capability of winning. I'm talking about from an individual standpoint. You know, when I need that quarterback to make every single throw on the football field, is that quarterback in your top five? And that's why I have this top five list right here, in my opinion.
0: I think Jalen Hurts' cousins upstairs are letting you know that they don't agree with your selection of Jalen Hurts not being in the top five.
1: That's my 10-year-old daughter, ladies and gentlemen, Harrison. That's my 7-year-old son, Harry the Fifth, a.k.a. Princey.
0: I think they expressed their displeasure.
1: I think they're rumbling in there about something.
0: Yes, they are. There's going to be a rumble in the Douglas jungle if he doesn't have Jalen Hurts in his top 10 of his quarterback jungle, Freddie, if their dad keeps it up.
1: Let me tell you the kind of parent I am. I can't wait to go in and see who won that round.
0: My money's on Harrison. Height and reach advantage.
1: She wins a lot of them.
0: I'm about to say, my even money's on her. 888-SAY-ESPN, 888-729-3776. Thanks for joining the Groove-a-thon edition of Freddie and Harry. With Harry Douglas, I'm Freddie Coleman on ESPN Radio, the ESPN app, and ESPN Plus, presented by Progressive Insurance. Is Patrick Mahomes still the best quarterback in the National Football League? HD believes that's the case. He is at the top of his quarterback list. He's got Mahomes 1, Josh Allen 2, Lamar Jackson 3, Matthew Stafford 4, and Joe Burrow number 5. Those are the top 5 according to Harry Douglas. What say you about that? Speaking of people named Harrison, Harrison in Missouri hit it on this Groove-a-thon Wednesday.
5: What's up, fellas?
0: What's going on?
5: I think that Bo Nix will be a top 5 quarterback over Josh Allen in the next 2 years.
0: Why do you think that, Harrison? Why do you think that?
5: Because Josh Allen has proven himself to be unclutch, losing to Mahomes 4 times in the playoffs already, while Bo Nix, in 2 years, made the playoffs both times, has already beaten Josh Allen.
0: Okay. Harrison bringing facts to the equation regarding standing up for Bo Nix. Well, he's got the perfect guy to get him there, Sean Payton. One of the best quarterback whispers we've seen in the NFL the last 30 years.
1: I have a little rebuttal to Harrison.
0: A little?
1: Yes.
0: More than a little.
1: Now, Harrison, let me say this. The defense that the Buffalo Bills had last year in that playoff game was not the defense that Josh Allen faced of the Denver Broncos. Like, you gotta, you just can't see it one-sided. You have to look at the entire picture, in my opinion, because there's no day of the year, 365 days, will I pick Bo Nix over Josh Allen from a quarterback perspective.
0: Now, he said in the next couple of years.
1: I still wouldn't do it then.
0: Okay.
1: Because I don't see Josh Allen falling off in the next 2 years.
0: No, I don't think Josh Allen fell off as much as people wanted to say he did. If you look at the numbers he put up for the Buffalo Bills and the wins that he led them to, and all, they didn't win a division, but plenty of times the defense wasn't up to snuff like we used to see from the Buffalo Bills, and plenty of times Josh Allen ran out of bullets at times with the wide receiver position and everything else. But there's no doubt that guy, pound for pound, I think he's the best player in the National Football League. He is an elite player, not just an elite quarterback when it comes to Josh Allen. One of our favorites is my fellow Knicks fan and Shannon Penn's fellow Knicks fan, Big Al in Houston, Mr. Knickerbocker himself. He can't wait to chime in on Patrick Mahomes, number one quarterback at the top of HD's list, Big Al. What say you about that?
6: And you know I got to go to my Baltimore Ravens. You know, should have been MB3, and they stole it from me from Josh Allen, gave Josh Allen that. Come on, somebody. Super 8, man. This is his year, baby. New coaching staff, a lot of new blood, man. We're ready, baby. Come on, let's go. And I'm going to meet Harry in Atlanta. I hope he got that weekend available because Big Dog's coming to Atlanta to see my cousin.
1: You know what? Let me look at what week that is right now.
0: Okay.
1: That the Baltimore Ravens play the Atlanta Falcons. Mm. It is week 5.
0: Ooh, early.
1: Oh, that's a Sunday night football game as well, too.
0: Oh.
1: October 11th. So, Big Al, I'm going to try my best to make sure that I'm back home for that Sunday night football game.
0: Mm-hmm.
1: So we can have a tie, Big Al.
0: You know you're going to be wearing your Falcons colors. He's going to be wearing his Ravens colors. It's going to be some kind of time with HD from the ATL and Big Al from Houston together in football team supporting harmony.
1: But that's going to happen then. I will warn Big Al.
0: Right.
1: Now, have we lost to some very questionable teams over the last few years?
0: Yes, you have.
1: Yes, we have.
0: Yes, you have.
1: But in prime time, when we played some of the big dogs, we was doing all the stomping.
0: Okay.
1: On the big dogs.
0: Okay. For your sake.
1: To remind a few people.
0: Yeah.
1: Los Angeles Rams.
0: Yeah. True. Mm-hmm.
1: You know, well, Buffalo Bills.
0: Well, between your Hawks and Falcons, there's always that one day in the sun where the sun shines down upon you. But then when real life hits over and over again, it's just sad how your Falcons and your Hawks, they hang in there. But then they lose a feather or two, and right down to the ground they go. So keep trying.
1: But I will say this for Big Al. I am picking the Baltimore Ravens to represent the AFC in the Super Bowl.
0: Yes, you are. You've been on that train.
1: My pick is the Los Angeles Rams in the NFC, the Baltimore Ravens in the AFC.
0: Yeah, you've been on that train for more than a minute. He is Harry Douglas. I'm Freddie Coleman. It is the Afternoon Grooveathon known as Freddie and Harry. So we go from NFL quarterbacks on Harry Douglas' top five list. He's got Patrick Mahomes at number one. My top five list comes to you in about 20 minutes. But as much as Harry Dibbs able to be a stand for Patrick Mahomes, wait till you hear how much a stand Sean Payton was for Bill Belichick when it comes to history. That strange story is next on ESPN Radio, the ESPN app, and ESPN Plus.
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0: iHeartRadio, the ESPN app, SiriusXM Channel 80, and ESPN Plus. He is Harry Douglas. I'm Freddie Coleman. So Sean Payton wanted to do what for Bill Belichick? He reportedly considered giving the head coaching job to Bill Belichick to help Bill Belichick break the record for the most wins ever in the history of the NFL when it comes to coaching victories. I am not making this up. It's part of a story written by Seth Wickersham, ESPN senior writer and author. He talked about that whole thing that wanted to be put in place by Sean Payton when he was on a Sportsman Like This Morning with Evan Cohen, Chris Canty, and Michelle Smallman.
1: It was more than like a fleeting thought and less than a full-scale proposal. I mean, I think that Sean, you know, has known Coach Belichick for years. They kind of have mutual respect and then mutual trauma from having worked under Bill Parcells. I think he was really pissed that Bill didn't get a job after he and the Patriots split in 2024. And, you know, he always says he belongs in our league. Like, that's what he says. And this was a way for him to force that. And I think that it was a fanciful, incredibly complicated idea. But I think that, like, it says something that a sitting head coach, especially one who's, you know, now 11th all-time in wins, would consider relinquishing his throne for a bit to help someone who's been a, you know, basically a competitor throughout his career accomplish something, you know, unprecedented.
2: I think it also shows from Sean Payton's side his respect for Bill Belichick and also the admiration that he has for him and the way that he's been able to conduct his business. Winning 6 Super Bowls with the New England Patriots as a head coach, but also winning those 2 Super Bowls with the New York Football Giants as defensive coordinator under Bill Parcells. And we all know Sean Payton also coached under Bill Parcells. And I think that's the part in this whole ordeal that a lot of people are missing. Both of these coaches, Bill Belichick and Sean Payton, they are interlocked with Bill Parcells, who is also a phenomenal coach in the National Football League, although he's not coaching anymore. But they're tied, both of them are tied to Bill Parcells. And there are a lot of people, I'm just talking to Keyshawn Johnson so much, and, you know, his days with Bill Parcells and certain things.
0: He swears by him,
2: like how much he really loved him and the attention to detail and how he always wanted to make sure that Key was on his P's and Q's as a player, whether whatever football team it was with at the time. But, you know, when you have someone like Sean Payton that we know is a football enthusiast and he eats, sleeps, and poops football, and we know Bill Belichick is that same way, and from a competitive standpoint, you really admire the way that player, that person, has conducted their business, you're going to jump out on a limb and say, you know what, maybe I should help him because we are also tied to a phenomenal guy who we both were able to learn from.
0: Under that plan, if he could have enforced it or had it be pushed through, Sean Payton would have stepped aside as head coach, turned the head coaching job over to Bill Belichick. Sean Payton would remain with the Denver Broncos as an assistant head coach while also running the offense. That's a lot of respect for a guy in Bill Belichick. Not saying he has not earned it. Not saying he didn't deserve somebody thinking of that. But you can't have people just trying to circumvent things just for what you believe is the greater good of the game or the greater good of Bill Belichick. I find it very interesting that Sean Payton was willing to go out on that limb for Bill Belichick because we know Bill Belichick would have never done that for a player. I find that very, very interesting. This is the same Bill Belichick that couldn't wait to move on from Tom Brady. He never wanted to say players, wanted to move on from them before their usefulness was done. The NFL told everybody, your usefulness, Bill Belichick, is done. And Sean Payton was like, he belongs in our league. That's a great, great loyalty system that Bill Parcells has in place. Thankfully, nobody from the NFL opened that door because you do that for Bill Belichick. Oh, my God. I can't
2: even
0: imagine.
2: There's another side to it, though, Freddie.
0: What's the other side?
2: I think the other side to it is you look at the Denver Broncos organization.

0: manufacturing plant.
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12: I'm Christine Lisi. Toronto's Dylan Cease is no-hitting the Giants. Blue Jays leading the Giants 7-0 in the top of the ninth inning. Three teams stand above the rest when it comes to LeBron James' free agency decision. ESPN's Sham Sharani reports they are the Cavaliers, Heat, and 76ers. The Eastern Conference certainly is a better situation for him, believes NBA.com senior writer Steve Ashburner.
13: Just because the West is so deep, so if he were to go to a Denver or a Minnesota, is that going to put them over the top against San Antonio and Oklahoma City? I don't know. That's a heavier lift as I see it. Whereas in the East, you know, my personal, and I guess it's a sentimental favorite, if he could go to Cleveland.
12: Steve Ashburner on the Rich Eisen Show, a decision from LeBron.

0: LeBron is not expected for a while. The NCAA sent a letter of inquiry to Cincinnati centered on former quarterback Brendan Sorsby's time with the program. Sorsby ruled permanently ineligible by the NCAA this spring after admitting to placing thousands of impermissible sports bets over the last 4 years. He spent two seasons with the Bearcats before transferring to Texas Tech.
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3: Douglas in the East Bay, my friend, what you got?
4: I'm an older guy. I was a football vagabond in college. And when I was at College of the Redwoods in Northern California, I had two teammates. One named Harry, one named Freddie. No, it gets better. Here's the problem. When I first started listening to you guys, is my Harry is more like you, Freddie. And my Freddie is more like you, Harry. And we even made up a song. We made a song about Freddie.
3: Okay.
4: Can I sing it to you?
5: Hit
6: yes,
5: it.
6: Sir.
3: Hit it.
4: All right, it's to the tune of Clementine. It goes, Ready Freddie, Ready Freddie, better dead than Ready Fred. He was drunk and stoned forever, better dead than Ready Fred.
2: This is Freddie and Harry.

0: It's Harry Douglas. I'm Freddie Coleman. When you put us together, you have the best show on your radio. It's the Wednesday Groove-a-thon, known as Freddie and Harry, and we are here on the ESPN app, SiriusXM Channel 80, as well as tune in. And don't forget to tell that smart speaker to play ESPN Radio. Two things for you. The first one for you, number one, it's a Safe Space Wednesday. It always is. So you got something that's in your heart, in your soul, so you need to get off your chest. We are here for you to do that, to be that sanctuary. 888-SAY-ESPN, 888-729-3776. Line up now to be a part of the Safe Space at 888-729-3776. Meanwhile, in San Francisco, Toronto leads San Francisco 10-0 in day baseball. Score is not important, except when it comes to this. Dylan Cease, HD, has a no-hitter for the Toronto Blue Jays going into the ninth inning. And luckily for us, unlike the Miami Marlins did early this week, they're not pulling him because of a pitch count. He's thrown 115 pitches. He had a really quick inning in the eighth, only throwing 9 pitches. So he has a chance to go for a no-hitter for Toronto. Nobody warming up in the bullpen, and it looks like he's going to go out there for the ninth to try to finish the job for the Blue Jays against San Francisco.
1: Yeah, just an unbelievable day. But, Freddie, we literally just talked about this earlier, how pitchers in today's game, they don't go into the ninth inning. Now, I know this is a special occasion for Cisse because he has an opportunity for a no-hitter, 11 Ks, 3 balls base, but I hope he's able to pull it out because this is something that could be very memorable, in my opinion, when it's all said and done and he decides he wants to retire a long time from now. He looks back on this day. What is today? July 8th?
0: July 8th, yes.
1: This game probably is going to be over if he's able to get this no-hitter around, I would say, 6:15 the latest. But it's something that he can stamp, man, and really share with his family and his loved ones, along with his teammates, too.
0: They showed a picture of him in the dugout, a video of him in the dugout right now, and he's got his hat on. He's got his glove on his right knee, getting instruction from the pitching coach. Oh, he going back out there. Right now, they're no out. So if you're the one out, so you're the Blue Jays, just start swinging and missing. Let's get this over with. Get him back out there on the mound and get him ready. Toronto with a 10-0 lead, but Dylan Cease, 3 outs away from a no-hitter, taking that into the bottom of the ninth inning against the San Francisco 49ers. We'll definitely keep an eye on that until exactly what's going to happen involving that.
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0: Now, when Harry Douglas did his list about an hour and a half ago, he had, I'm going to go from number 5 through number 1. He had Joe Burrow at number 5 at Cincinnati, Matthew Stafford at the Rams at number 4, Lamar Jackson, Baltimore Ravens at number 3, Josh Allen of the Buffalo Bills at number 2, and Mahomes himself, Patrick Mahomes of Kansas City, at number 1. So will our list be similar? Nah. So what will the list be of my top 5 quarterbacks in the NFL?
1: You know what, Freddie? Like, as I'm looking at my list, there is one thing I would probably change.
0: And that would be?
1: That would be, I will put Stafford at 3 okay. and Lamar at 4.
0: Okay. But you can't change your list.
1: I know. It's already done.
0: It's already done. Set in stone. We put it in concrete. That is your list. You can't take off a name. You can't switch a name. You got to keep the names where they are on your list. So that's the top 5 list from Harry Douglas. Who are my top 5 quarterbacks? Let's find out together as
2: number 5.
0: I'm with you about Joe Burrow being number 5. And I think in terms of pure quarterback, further up that list, a guy who doesn't have a great, great arm, but he always seems to put the ball exactly where his receivers, his running backs, his tight ends can get it. And we've seen exactly that when he has protection with the running game and protection in the offensive line, he is definitely an elite quarterback in the National Football League. That's where they're hoping to give the Los Angeles Chargers, but Mike McDonald taking the offensive play calling because they believe Justin Herbert can be a bigger, stronger, faster version than Joe Burrow, even though he still has a lot of that gap to close to get anywhere near that. But Joe Burrow's talking that talk. He believes the defense, the best they've had since they went to a Super Bowl, and he believes the offensive line is going to be relatively healthy, which means more playmaking abilities from, as you like to call him, HD, Joey Grapefruits. I got Joey Grapefruits. He's at number 5.
2: Number 4.
0: Got Lamar Jackson at number 4. 2-time MVP, has been a very special quarterback, no doubt about that. He's a lot better than people want to give him credit for. He's increased his completion percentage each and every year the last 5 years. We've seen that with any kind of offense, he can make it happen. At times, he was injured last year, tried to play through those injuries, and no one's going to excuse that how he's faulted in big moments in the regular season and in the postseason. That doesn't take away what he's been able to do as a two-time MVP. And if he plays anywhere near the kind of level we expect he's going to play with a new offense and even better personnel on the offensive line, we may not have seen the best of Lamar Jackson yet. That could be starting this year. I have him at number four.
2: Number three.
0: I got Matthew Stafford at number three. Because you said about switching, like, nah, don't let him switch. Leave my list alone. Matthew Stafford, I think he's got another 2 years left in him to play at that kind of level. Yeah, he's got the dudes on the outside led by Puka Nacua. He's got that offensive line. He's got that running game. He's got Sean McVay calling plays. But Matthew Stafford is still no joke. One of the best arms we've seen in the NFL in the last 10 to 15 years. And we wondered about his availability because of his back ability. And would his back hold up? Well, his back held up. The arm is still great. The talent is still there. They were this close to beating Seattle on the road and getting to a Super Bowl where they would have done the same thing to the Patriots that the Seahawks did to them with a better offense, because Matthew Stafford still is a dude. He's one of the dudes in the NFL. I have him at number three.
2: Number two.
0: I got Patrick Mahomes at number two. It was a tough decision when it came to Patrick Mahomes. He's still, of course, he's still one of the faces of the National Football League. He's still a fantastic quarterback. He's going to be one of those all-timers we talk about when it's all said and done. We're talking the top five NFL quarterbacks right now. He is still a top two-tier quarterback, a top two quarterback when it comes to Patrick Mahomes. I'm taking injuries out of the equation because I still know that that greatness is going to be there. But as of right now, and I guarantee this will probably change midway through the regular season, I got him at number two, which means that
2: number one
0: is Josh Allen of the Buffalo Bills. I think pound for pound, he's the best player in the National Football League. There isn't any throw he can't make. There isn't anything he can't do in a football field. And now that he really has the organization, because they brought the guy in, they kept the guy in Joe Brady to be his head coach, because that's what Josh Allen wants. And Josh Allen has shown if you're loyal to him, he's going to ball out for you. He's going to ball out for Joe Brady. I don't have any doubt about that. This Buffalo Bills offense is going to take on a different level because this is now his offense. So I got Josh Allen right now, HD. He is my number one quarterback, but you could fit a credit card between him and Patrick Mahomes, who's at number two.
1: And it's we have a large sample size when it comes to these quarterbacks, and Josh Allen, pound for pound, can literally do every single thing on a football field that you ask a human being to possibly do. If they asked Josh Allen to go play defense, it wouldn't surprise me that he can go on the defensive side if he worked at it and be a stud as well, too. I just have a hard time, and I can't get these things out of my mind.
0: Mm-hmm.
1: I can't get the postseason Josh Allen versus Patrick Mahomes being over.
0: I get it.
1: I can't detach myself from that one thing. And there's been ample opportunities for Josh Allen to be able to beat Patrick Mahomes in that type of a setting. He's done it in the regular season, but we all know when it comes to, I think, the most glaring stat for quarterbacks and where they're going to be placed as all-time greats, we know winning Super Bowls, and
0: I get it.
1: When you're a quarterback that has hampered a lot of these guys that are your peers from getting to a Super Bowl and the possibility of winning one, I can't detach myself from that, and that's why I didn't have Josh Allen over Patrick Mahomes.
0: And believe me, as our boy Stephen A. Smith likes to say, my list is fluid. Midway through the season, I could flip it. If Patrick Mahomes goes out there after a torn ACL, bouncing back, and looks like the Patrick Mahomes we're used to seeing, the situation is fluid. There's no doubt about that. But Josh Allen, I want to blame him for those losses, but I really can't totally, because there are plenty of plays he made and the defense let him down. Plenty of time at the time at the time.
1: And that's a great point.
0: Yeah, I don't blame him fully for a lot of the plays that didn't happen. It wasn't his fault.
1: The only time you really could blame him is this season versus Denver Broncos,
0: right?
1: Because of the bump, especially that one right before halftime.
0: Exactly.
1: You just can't give your opponent points like that.
0: Right.
1: But for the most part, I would say 90%
0: mm-hmm.
1: of the time,
0: yep.
1: it hasn't been because of Josh Allen and his play why the Buffalo Bills have not propelled past the Kansas City Chiefs and have been to a Super Bowl recently.
0: By the way, we update you.
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4: 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I want to see how that
5: Patrick Mahomes coming off a serious injury
2: to the top five defenses.
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8: Philadelphia Eagles.
9: This season, it's going to be the Houston Texans.
2: And everything in between. This is ESPN Radio's NFL Rankup. The top five quarterbacks.
10: Yeah. Since everybody out here want to do a list. Freddie want to do a list. Harry want to do a list. What about Shannon and E-Dog?
11: Yeah.
10: What about Shannon and E-Dog?
11: Dude,
10: we want to do a list, too. You know what? E-Dog, hit the music. Number five.
2: Number five.
10: Before E-Dog, you get to your Shannon list. Shannon and E-Dog.
0: Hold on a second.
1: Wait a minute, quick draw, McGraw.
0: Before you get to your list, all you had to do
11: cease
0: was ask.
11: Cease and desist.
10: Hit the number five.
0: We'll get out
10: the
0: way.
10: Hit the number five.
0: We'll get out the way.
1: Did he say cease and desist?
2: Number five.
11: Yeah, just saying that, yes, Dylan Cease did lose his no-hitter.
10: Yeah.
0: I was going to update people on that, but somebody
11: got your feelings. I have your back, Ray. Don't worry.
0: I don't think you do.
10: Number five. Y'all gave y'all a little list. It was cute and everything, you know. Socky bounced that ball off your head. Real cute. But we're going to give our list. It's the Shannon the E-Dog top five quarterbacks. Starting at number five, I'm going to go with a twofer. I'll give you two for one at number five.
0: Okay.
10: I'm going with the Cleveland Browns quarterbacks. Well, it's Deshaun Watson or Shedeur Sanders. Look, you got that distraction that was Myles Garrett. You finally got him out the building. You got a new head coach, new regime. There's a new sheriff in this town. His name is Reggie Hammond. So I'm going with either Shedeur Sanders or Deshaun Watson. Heck, even Dylan Gabriel. I'm going with the Cleveland Browns at number five.
2: Number four.
11: All right, number four here. New face, new place. But Malik Willis, baby, he's in Miami. Obviously, with Jeff Hafley, he follows him over there from Green Bay. Look, he was just chilling. The baseball has nothing to do with it, right? Like, yeah, the baseball throw, terrible. But with the football, he is an absolute marksman. And I would actually, good take, hot take, you might want to say it, whatever. The Packers' offense last year was better with Malik Willis at quarterback than it was Jordan Love. There, I said it.
2: Number three.
10: And wait, we're talking about LeBron possibly going back to Miami, possibly going back to Cleveland. There's another team that want that old thing back, and that's the New York Jets bringing back Geno Smith. So at number three on Shannon and E-Dog top five quarterbacks, I'm going with Geno Smith. There's a chance he may or may not play this season, but that's to be determined. But I'm going with Geno Smith at number three here on the top five quarterbacks in the NFL.
2: Number two.
11: All right, number two is all about tutelage. That's the word here, tutelage, right? Because Phillip Rivers came in, and he had Anthony Richardson and Riley Leonard under his wing, and he absolutely tutelaged him up, both of them up, to be our number two quarterbacks on this list. The Colts quarterbacks, obviously, with Daniel Jones recovering from his injury. And, of course,
2: number one.
10: Hey, we're going to go tutelage. Might as well go Tua. So we got the Atlanta Falcons in their quarterback position. Look, why have one left-handed quarterback who always gets hurt when you can have two left-handed quarterbacks who always get hurt in Penix and Tua? So at number one on the Shannon the E-Dog list of top five quarterbacks in the NFL, I'm going with those Atlanta Falcons.
11: Lefty.
0: It's more like a top seven list. You got top eight. You got all the Browns quarterbacks,
1: more
0: the Falcons
1: like,
0: ones.
1: Not top five quarterbacks, but top redemption stories from a quarterback position.
0: Oh, so that's what you want to call it.
1: That's what it has to be.
0: So that's what
1: that's
0: this
1: the
0: is.
1: Only thing we're going to call that list.
0: Man. That's the kind of list you say to yourself. You go just like this. All right, get rid of that list.
1: I think it's safe to say that that list needs a safe space.
0: It does. So you ask and.
2: This is your safe space. Your sports therapy. Your chance to get it off your chest. Safe space with Freddie and Harry.
0: 888-SAY-ESPN, 888-729-3776. Whatever's on your mind, in your heart, and in your soul, and you don't want anything or anybody to get in your way of your safe space, that's exactly what this is here for you. At 888-SAY-ESPN, 888-729-3776. I'm going to kick off the safe space. So, E-Dog, I'm going to need a little music from you as far as that goes. Here's my safe space. If you really wanted to be a part of the list, Shannon Penn and Eric Handman, all you had to do was ask. HD and I aren't that heavy-handed. We don't rule this show the Iron Fist. We're not being part of a dictatorship involving this. Everybody's opinions, thoughts, lists, no matter how bad they are always welcome. There's no need to pull a hijack maneuver, take over the show, the commandeer the ship, and say, we're the captains now. Well, we're all captains. All four of us on the same line. So
1: we would have given you what you wanted.
0: Absolutely.
1: With parameters.
7: Absolutely.
10: But at times, you know, complacency can step in. Like, at some time, you don't want it to be the same every time.
11: We want to keep you on your toes.
10: Yeah, we got to spice things up. You know, it can't be the same thing.
1: You just got to come out with it, be the alpha.
10: It can't be the same order. Like, sometimes you just got to take control. Take over the reins of that thing and just let loose.
0: Yeah, but in certain situations, we clearly understand. We all been there in those situations. But sometimes you got to cut it loose and sometimes you got to cut it back. We're here for you. We're not trying to get in your way. We're trying to make a way for everybody, not just me and Harry Douglas.
1: Make a way, baby. For us all to shine.
0: Exactly. We are the world. We are the children. We're here to make a better day for you and y'all, as far as that goes.
1: It don't matter if you're black or white.
0: Or if you're Shannon E-Dog, as far as that goes. Black or white. There you go. AAA say ESPN, 888-729-3776. What do you have for the safe space? Let's go to Big Sky Country. That is the home of Eric, the other E-Dog, Western style, my friend. What do you have for the safe space?
8: Yeah, so I'm going to touch on the topic from yesterday of biggest turnoff. I was talking to a girl online, and, you know, I was 25 years old at the time, so 11 years ago. And I was talking to this girl, and, you know, she was checking all the boxes. She was saying all the good stuff that I wanted to hear. We never talked nasty. We never said anything bad, but I was really getting to like her. So after talking a couple weeks, I said, hey, I feel like we need to meet up. Like, let's meet in person finally. And she sent me a picture that was not her profile picture. Uh-oh. And said, oh, well, I just feel like I need to tell you I'm actually only 17. And I said, whoa, hang on a second now. Like, never talk to me again. I don't want to talk to you anymore. I thought I was going to get a knock on the door from, you know, the cops.
0: Hey, Eric. Got to be careful in these streets, Eric.
1: Boy, that's a situation you do not want to be in, Eric. I'm glad that you came out on the right side of that situation.
0: Amen.
1: Because that could have took a turn for the wrong.
0: You do not need to be a part of Dateline, my friend. Not at all.
1: At all.
0: You do not need Chris Hansen showing up like that. Mm-mm. Eric, we thank God that nothing really.
1: And I'm glad she actually did tell him.
0: True.
1: Because sometimes that's not the case.
0: Yes. And so, what you said, I'm going to leave it right there. Raider MC in California, my friend. Raider MC, what do you have for the safe space?
12: Oh, man, I really didn't have nothing for the safe space today. I just wanted to give you guys your flowers. Everybody in that station, man, you guys hands down is the best sports station ever right now, man, that's going right now. And thank you, Freddie, for keeping me up and putting me to sleep back in them days, man. But first, I'm going to call you Freddie White with that voice, man. You need to be a narrator, man. I'm telling you, man, for the Animal Planet, I'm calling it for all of this stuff now, man. As a matter of fact, they can put you in that Claudine show and put you in as that daddy. But now my next thing is that boy Bad, Harry Douglas. Bruh, while I was looking at YouTube or something, and then I happened to notice, was you ever on a reality show? I could have sworn that was you, bruh. You was in a leisure suit or something, you and your lovely wife. And I was like, was this Harry Douglas?
1: Yep, that was me, Raider, on Wags, Wags Atlanta.
12: That's what it is. Okay. I thought I was, man. I was like, I got to call the station to make sure this was him or not. Okay. And then our last thing, man, I guess I do have something for the safe space. My mother going to be having some surgery. She lives in Houston, Texas right now on her eye. She's getting a little blind, so on one eye. So she's going to have some surgery in August. August the 20th, matter of fact. Just some prayers, and that's all I ask.
0: You got it, Raider MC in that's California. Right. You got all the prayers from all of us, meaning me, HD, Shannon Penn, E-Dog, Eric Hammond. We have got your mother. The prayer warriors are on their way to make sure that she gets her eyesight rectified when that surgery happens in August, my friend. You completely got that from all of us.
1: This is a community show, Raider, and we're going to be here for you and your mother no matter what the circumstances are. Make sure you call us back and let us know. Even call us back before her surgery.
0: Absolutely.
1: And kick it with us like you just did. But when she does have that surgery, make sure you call back and give us an update on how she's doing and her health situation as well. well, too.
0: No doubt about that. 888-SAY-ESPN, 888-729-3776. We always make sure that you have that safe space. We don't allow anybody or anything to get in the way. The only one to get in the way of you is you, and we know you're not going to do that. 888-SAY-ESPN, 888-729-3776. 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

0: Christine Lisi. Dylan Cease's no-hitter broken up on his 118th pitch of the afternoon by the first batter he faced in the bottom of the ninth and Elliot Ramos' single. Blue Jays routed the Giants 10-0. We are in week two of NBA free agency and of the LeBron James sweepstakes. ESPN's Shams Charania reports the Cavaliers, Heat, 76ers appear to be his top teams. Sixers president Bob Myers on the Game Over podcast said his team gives LeBron the best chance to win. ESPN NBA insider Brian Windhorst.
1: Well, I like LeBron's fit everywhere because I've watched him play with hundreds of teammates everywhere he's gone, all across the basketball landscape, and he's pretty much been great in all the spots. He can fit with any team. I'm not worried about the fit. I don't think the teams who are pitching him should pitch him on fit. I think pitching him on the happiness, that is what he has set his criteria to.
0: NCAA sent a letter of inquiry to Cincinnati centering on former QB Brendan Sorsby's time with the program. He was ruled permanently ineligible by the NCAA this spring after admitting to placing impermissible sports bets over the past 4 years. He spent two seasons with the Bearcats.
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0: one more time. 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
0: It's your sanctuary at 888-SAY-ESPN, 888-729-3776. 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
2: How you doing, guys? Glad to be on the show. It's a little lighter than the last one, but I'm a Met fan, and horrible year. I decided I wasn't going to go to any games, and then today someone from the Mets called me to try to sell me tickets, and that's what they reduced to. And I told them, as long as Stearns is still there and you have this team, I can't go. So they're calling people up that bought tickets in the past to try to get them to come down.
0: When you don't win, yeah, Andy, when you don't win, when our teams don't win, the fans will not show out, especially with the kind of season that's been yuck and poo involving our other orange and blue team, the Amazons of the Mets.
3: What do you think it is, Freddie, on why they haven't been able to be a team that's consistent this season? Because it's so crazy, because I look at that series versus Atlanta, and it's like it's Dr. Jekyll and Mr. Hyde, right?
0: Exactly.
3: They lose the first two games, and the second game they lost 14-3. But then I see them be up 10-3 in the ninth inning, give up six runs, almost lose the third one, but end up winning it. But then you see them win in 10 innings, 7-6, in the fourth ball game, versus the Atlanta Braves. Has it been that inconsistent all season long for the Mets?
0: They have a team full of players, not players on a team.
3: Because when you look on paper, they have the dudes.
0: Absolutely. They're great for fantasy baseball, no doubt about that. But when it comes to the nuts and bolts of a baseball game or a season, man, oh, man, there are too many things that they let slip by, all those little things. When you got a lot of guys making a lot of money, I mean, Francisco Lindor has been injured since the beginning of the year. Juan Soto hasn't been bad. Juan Soto's been terrific for the New York Mets. But so many guys that they were banking on to replace players that they didn't want to pay or didn't want to play anymore, those guys have not been able to step up regarding their farm system in New York. One of our favorites is Anthony in Miami. Anthony, what do you have for the safe space?
4: Patrick Mahomes does not belong in the top five list of quarterbacks. Everybody wants to talk about his postseason success, but a lot of that postseason success has been aided by referees. It was the pass interference call against Houston when Kansas City did the same exact thing with no flag. It was the pass interference calls twice against Josh Allen. It was the missed spot of the first down for Josh Allen where he had the ball on the ground before his knee hit, and the referees pulled it back to make it to give the possession back to Kansas City. If the referees did not bail out Patrick Mahomes in the postseason, he wouldn't have three rings. I'm sorry, that's just how I see it. And as far as the Mets go, the farm system has been good for the Mets since we got rid of Epler.
0: True. Yeah, when they got rid of Epler, a lot of his expertise went out the window. Not going to comment on the first part of that.
3: Yeah, me neither. This is a safe space. We want to keep it safe.
0: We're going to keep it safe. Your opinions are yours. Your thoughts are yours. Your eyesight is yours. Jason in Virginia at 888-729-37. Anthony Miami, you know we love you, my man.
3: We love you, Anthony. But Anthony, we didn't want to attack you.
0: We're not going to attack you because that's not what we're going to do on Safe Space. Now, if this was a Thursday, it could have been a whole different story. Yeah. Jason in Virginia, my friend, the Safe Space is yours. What do you have for it?
5: Hey, gentlemen, I need to hear the music. Now, here's the thing. as two men, as men in general, there are some things in life that we got to learn not to say. So I'm, you know, my wife and I, we sitting there, we talking, and, you know, I've been on this health kick, you know, losing some weight, you know, hitting the gym, you know, getting kind of jacked, especially at my age. So I'm in the mirror, you know, I'm looking in the mirror, I'm saying, hey, baby, you know, what do you think? She said, you look kind of good. I'm in there flexing and everything else. She said, you look kind of good. I said, thank you, baby, I appreciate it. I said, now, if you can get in there with me, you can get some of that fat off. The world stopped.
3: No 5-hour energy
5: for
3: you.
5: Wait a minute. I swear, Earth stopped. She looked at me and said, what did you say? I knew what I said right then and there. As soon as the tea hit my mouth for fat. She said, what did you say? I said, honey, and she said, don't say nothing else. That's been 3 days ago. The boys are supposed to come over. We're going to watch the Wizards Summer League game tomorrow. Mm-hmm. They call. They said, we come out rested. This ain't a good time.
6: No.
5: There will be no grilling this. There will be no grilling this weekend or nothing.
3: Jason.
5: My son told me, said,
3: Jason, this is your time to apologize right now.
0: Amen.
3: On Freddie and Harry.
0: Yes.
3: This is your moment.
0: Yes.
3: And make the apology loud, just like when you was flexing.
0: Uh-huh. Yeah.
3: You make it loud.
5: I said, baby, you are the most precious thing on this earth. You mean everything to me. I said, the sun doesn't shine until you smile at me. That'll help. Then she just remembers the word fat.
3: Say, baby, I got that firework freeze. I got that 5-hour energy.
5: I'm going to need that and a bottle of Jack to go with it.
0: Yes. Because, Jason, that good time, the boys, that good time is over.
3: That's going out the door.
0: Your good time is over. As our boy Ian Fitzsimmons likes to say, Amber and Ian, playground shut down.
3: Shut down.
0: No rolling down the slides.
3: Nope.
0: Nothing on the swings.
3: You ain't getting on the swing sets.
0: Yeah, exactly.
3: You're not going to be able to sit down or stand up on the swing set.
0: Right. Monkey bars, no monkeying around.
3: Nope.
0: Nothing. You can't apologize enough to your missus. I get it.
3: Ain't no jumping off the ceiling fan, none of that.
0: No, I get it. He was looking in the mirror, feeling good about himself. You get to a certain age, and your body is responding the way you want it to.
3: Got too excited.
0: Sure, if that's the word you want to use, he got too full of himself. That's what happened. And now the excitement is going to be away for a little
3: while.
0: Now
3: you have to redeem yourself, Jason.
0: Diamonds are a girl's best friend.
3: Or that 5-hour energy, too. Firework freeze, to be exact.
0: Diamonds are a girl's best friend. No diamond, no freeze. No 5-hour. This PSA brought to you by Safe Space on Freddie and Harry with Harry Douglas and Freddie Coleman on ESPN Radio and the ESPN app presented by Progressive Insurance. 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
7: Oh my gosh, the timing of these calls couldn't be any better, but I've been getting a hard time from my wife, probably the last year or so, calling in to you guys. I hear her saying, oh, are you on hold with Teddy and Larry again? And like a good husband, whatever, I let it go. But today, it's our anniversary, so I wanted to use this platform to wish my sugar boo a great anniversary. We shine bright like a diamond. She's the best.
6: Nice.
7: Thank you to Freddie and Harry. Not Teddy and Larry, for a little Love Wednesday early platform. And I got one last anniversary wish to really get my sugar boo going.
6: Uh-huh.
7: LeBron James, you get happy. You come to Minnesota. We're going to name a lake after you. You're going to get a ring. It's going to be the best.
8: Love Friday.
0: I love his nickname for her.
3: Sugar boo.
0: I love that nickname.
3: Stinky B, I think it's also awesome, man, that you call into our show to be loud and proud and wish your phenomenal bride a happy anniversary, man. I wish y'all nothing but success.
6: Mm-hmm.
3: I wish you a great anniversary.
0: Absolutely.
3: Day and night. And Stinky Pete, make sure you represent the right way.
0: No doubt. And by the way, I don't care if she mispronounces our names. As long as she's being taken care of by Stinky Pete, you can call us anything you want. You can call us Larry and Teddy. You can call us Meddy and Sally. I don't care. Whatever it is. Just make sure he's taking care of you. As far as that goes.
3: And one more thing, Sticky Pete. Make sure you go to 5hourenergy.com or Amazon. And if you need it instantly, stop to a gas station, go to Walmart, Target, wherever you have to go. You go get that 5-Hour Energy Firework Freeze. Because one of the things that you definitely want on your anniversary is fireworks, my man.
0: Speaking of PSAs, we move on to Steve in New York. Steve, my man, what do you have for the safe space?
6: Hey, boys, how you doing today?
0: Good. How are you, Steve?
6: I'm doing great. Hey, so I called in a safe space saying we should trade Josh Allen, and I am regretting everything about it. Freddie, I want to tell you one thing. I listened to you while I was taking care of my grandpa to his RIP till his death, and 11 p.m. passed was a really good time with me and you. You helped me through that, but also I also said trade Josh Allen about 5 years ago, and I am in a safe space saying I regret everything.
0: It's okay to have regrets, Steve, because believe me, plenty of people have regrets in New York about what they said when the New York Knicks brought in Jalen Brunson. You always put it this way. Josh Allen succeeding and having you regret that still benefits you because that's your football team. Agreed. That's Buffalo Bills. People said, you're rooting for Jalen Brunson to fail. I said, no, I wasn't. I said, Jalen Brunson succeeds and makes me look bad. I'm still benefiting because he's still helping my team. So believe me, Brother Steve, don't worry about regrets. Don't let that hang over your head. Don't let that happen to you.
3: Just live in the now, Steve.
0: Absolutely. And the now is Josh Allen is that elite quarterback, and he is not going to take a step back anytime soon. Speaking of one of our favorites, we always bring him in with respect like we're supposed to. When it comes to the Mighty Wolf in Virginia, we do that respectfully in 3, 2, 1.
9: 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You know, Freddie, this is going to have to be directed your way because you mentioned during that fresh, dynamic segment by the other two horsemen that you weren't bullheaded, you weren't strong, you weren't dominating, you weren't running the show. And I remember Ms. Beverly from Birmingham, Alabama, saying, shut up, Freddie. I want my 30 seconds. You got 4 hours a day. And we created a safe space around that because you said to me one time, listen, Wolf, this is a radio sports broadcast. We don't want to talk about anything else but that. I said, give me some music, man. I just want to talk about some We'll get Wednesday with you. And then you censored me. But I realized that the freshness comes from that creativity you got as partners in crime with the other three gentlemen that really kind of move with you, man. So it's a pleasure to hear what you got to say. Barry White of Radio Sports Broadcasting.
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0: Are you doing that again, you two?
3: All right.
0: Oh, my goodness gracious. Wolf, we always appreciate you, my brother. We don't censor people, but sometimes people get through, and sometimes you get pushed in the back of the line. That's because people like we do, and we like the fact that you like what we do.
3: Am I the only one that, like, loves Wolf's delivery?
0: No, you're not the only one.
3: Like, I not love his one. Delivery every time Absolutely. We have him on.
0: Absolutely. No doubt about that. When Wolf is getting that Wolf pack on, everybody's going to join up.
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0: That's right. 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And he's done joking. Oh, thanks to Wolf. It is the great. I'm trying not to laugh. It is the Wednesday Groove with Unknown. It's Freddie and Harry presented by Progressive Insurance. 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

0: on Freddie and Harry.
1: He is Harry Douglas. I'm Freddie Coleman. It's the Wednesday Groove-Thon known as Freddie and Harry. Thank you very much. 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Each and every night, we get it. We understand it. There are plenty of things you want to know, you need to know, and you have to know that you can't know about because you got a lot of things going on in your life, especially summertime with the kiddos. Lucky for you, that's where Freddie and HD come in.
0: They may not be the top stories of the day.
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0: But you need to be in the know. 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
1: At a certain point, the whole Brendan Sorsby situation will be a distant memory, but not yet. Here's why. Another layer to it. The NCAA has sent a letter of inquiry to Cincinnati centered on former quarterback Brendan Sorsby's time with the program. The NCAA's probe into his time at Cincinnati follows the high-profile legal saga over his eligibility last month, which concluded the Texas Red Raiders and the transfer quarterback parting ways on June 15th. Bearcats coach Scott Satterfield declined to comment on the matter at Big 12 Media Days, and news of the letter inquiry was first reported by Yahoo Sports on Wednesday. That's what sources HD told ESPN about this on Wednesday as well.
3: So this is the part of the story that I was waiting to hit the fan because although all the attention was on Brendan Sorsby and Texas Tech University, and rightfully so, the light wasn't shined on the Cincinnati Bearcats. Now, I'm interested to see, did any of the officials for Cincinnati, anybody within the coaching staff, from a recruiting standpoint, did they know of this issue with Brendan Sorsby before he transferred to their school? Because if so, that's a whole nother component, and now you're opening up another jar of pickles, in my opinion.
1: Well, Cincinnati put out a statement that reads, "We have had continuous conversations with the NCAA since the initial reports related to impermissible sports wagering began. As we have stated before, we do not believe any athletics official or staff member was aware of any impermissible sports wagering," end quote. Stay tuned. In other words, the NCAA is involved. That cannot be good for Cincinnati or anybody involved in that with Brendan Sorsby. And just like David Dennis Jr., he fills in, E-Dog Eric Hammond is a big fan of the reality show Love Island. I'm not a reality show watcher. I got sports in the news. That's all the reality show I need. HD has got Harrison and Princey. That's all the reality show he needs involving his two beautiful kids. Well, as big of a fan as that E-Dog and David Dennis Jr. are of Love Island, they don't beat this super fan who was pulled over for driving 108 miles per hour in a 65 mile per hour zone on State Route 347 in Arizona, and she told troopers she was racing home to watch the latest episode of Love Island USA. By the way, they impounded her vehicle for 20 days, and they told her with a joke that the penalty as a trip to car jail was going to be hers and hers alone.
3: So she was rushing home to watch the next episode of Love Island.
1: Because apparently she doesn't have a DVR.
4: Understandable, though. I'd rush home, too.
3: That she could have watched?
1: Yeah. Yeah. By the way, she missed the episode. Because she was arrested and booked on charges of criminal speeding and reckless driving.
3: Now, what's that little thing called, Freddie, that we have on these TVs now? Because you know, tech savvy.
1: Yeah, DVR.
4: Well, it's all on demand anyway.
1: On demand.
4: Yeah,
1: streaming.
4: At this point, it goes straight to the streaming.
1: There you go.
3: So you can watch it at any time
1: exactly. That
3: you want to watch.
4: Correct. 9 o'clock, immediately you can watch it.
1: Exactly. Mm-hmm. They even have a podcast devoted to it, from what I heard. Yeah.
4: David Dennis and Mina Kimes.
1: There you go.
4: Great podcast.
1: If you say so.
3: I heard it was good, but I got a 10-year-old and a 7-year-old, man.
1: Yeah, mm-hmm. Once again, there's been another episode of SOS, Stuck on Stupid, starring human beings. Amber and Ian comes your way next for Harry Douglas, E-Dog, Eric Hammond, Shannon Penn, I'm Freddie Coleman. This has been Freddie and Harry Groove-Thon Wednesday on ESPN Radio.
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18: I'm Christine Lisi. Just a dominant performance today by Toronto's Dylan Cease in San Francisco with a chance at the second no-hitter of his major league career.
19: Wind and the 1-1. And it's flipped out towards shallow center and down for a base hit. Off the handle, it looped into center, and Elliot Ramos breaks up the no-hitter to start the ninth inning. And now a very well-deserved applause and recognition, even by the road fans, for Dylan Cease, who was masterful today in A+.
18: The call on Sportsnet 590, The Fan. That hit came on Cease's 118th pitch of the game, his final one of the afternoon. He struck out 11, issued 3 walks. Blue Jays routed the Giants 10-0. Angel slugger Mike Trout returns from a hamstring injury versus the Rangers tonight. He'll bat second and be the DH. This clears the way for Trout to play in his first All-Star game since 2019 on Tuesday night. The NCAA sent a letter of inquiry to Cincinnati centered on former quarterback Brendan Sorsby's time with the program. Sorsby ruled permanently ineligible by the NCAA this spring after admitting to placing thousands of impermissible sports bets over the past 4 years. He spent 2 seasons with the Bearcats before transferring to Texas Tech. NBA Bucks GM John Horst told reporters the move to trade Giannis Antetokounmpo was a difficult decision, but acknowledged it was a transition in the best interest of both the Bucks and Giannis. Blackhawks star center Connor Bedard expected to miss the start of the NHL season after undergoing surgery on his left shoulder. WNBA

0: Indiana's Caitlin Clark will return from a back injury tonight against Los Angeles.
1: Hey, it's your resident Super Bowl champ Chris Candy. Coming up Thursday, the Dallas Cowboys have been very quiet this offseason, so do I still believe they can make a playoff run? 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
2: Ah, yes, it is a Wednesday night. You know what that means. Amber and Ian on ESPN Radio, the ESPN app, Sirius XM, Channel 80. 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In for Amber and Ian, I'm Jonathan Zaslow. He's Mark Zeno. Zeno, are you in for Amber or are you in for Ian? Which one? I want to know if I'm in for Amber or Ian. It really it depends the way the rest of the show goes. Which one are you in for?
3: It's a fair question. For whatever reason, I think most people in this relationship would think that I'm the woman. So I'm
2: really
3: in for Amber.
2: Okay. All right. So you're in for Mark Zeno's in for Amber Wilson. I'm Jonathan Zaslow in for Ian Fitzsimmons. I make sure that I say our names at the start because I don't want people. I don't want them to get confused. Our voices. You know, one of us might sound similar to Amber. I don't know. So I always like to identify ourselves at the start of the show. Here we're gonna hang out tonight. We got a lot of stuff to get to. All right. We got World Cup, which, by the way, when's the last day we didn't have any World Cup matches? There's nothing going on today. My goodness. We were very close to a no-hitter earlier tonight, and we are all still waiting on what is LeBron going to do, Mark Zeno. Can we both agree that at this point, LeBron knows what he's going to do, right? Like, he's not thinking about it. I would venture to guess he's known for a while now what he's going to do, but this is all about just dragging it on, you know, keeping my name in the news cycle, proving to everyone still at 41 years old, I'm still the big star, I'm still this is still my league. Like, he knows where he's going to go, right?
3: Well, he knows. I don't think he's made it known to anybody in his camp or anything else. I would agree with you.
2: You don't think Rich Paul even knows?
3: Maybe. I mean, look, there is a world where they're still weighing out options or what LeBron wants to do and financially what the team can do and how they can structure it and things of that nature. There may be some of the I's to be dotted and T's to be crossed, if you will, that might be holding it up at this point in time, which his agent may still be trying to negotiate, if you will, or trying to figure out a way to make it all make sense. So I think that there's a possibility that could happen. I mean, if it was as simple as LeBron saying, I'm taking the league minimum, this would be done already, right? Like, clearly that's not the case.
2: I don't buy it either. I know Rich Paul came out and said LeBron is willing to play for the minimum. Believe it when I see it. Like, I do not believe that LeBron, whoever he signs with, and I've been very clear about where I think he's going. It's either Cleveland or Miami. And I do not believe he is playing for the minimum. I think there's no chance.
3: Well, listen, he may have said that he's playing for the minimum. That doesn't mean his agent's going to allow him to take the minimum, right?
2: That agent in particular is the right one who doesn't allow his players to take less.
3: Yeah, so, like, he could say that out loud and try to sell it to the world, but that doesn't mean he's going to take it. Nah. LeBron, he asked LeBron, would you play for the minimum? LeBron said, yeah, it's fine. Okay, we're not going to take it.
2: Let's tell everybody that.
3: But let's just tell everybody that because it breathes well. But to your point, like, I think everybody is odds on with Cleveland and Miami. I understand it. I get it. I will continue to say, if LeBron is purely concerned and at the top of his list, if his priorities are, I want to win another title and I would love to do it in a place that was title starved like the Knicks, I would love to be able to be looked at in another town as the guy who brought a title that they never thought was possible, right? That kind of deal. Then he goes to Philadelphia. He wants to end a 44-year playoff drought, championship drought, rather. Philadelphia is the place to do it. Want the keys to the city the way Jalen Brunson just got it in New York? Philadelphia is the place to do it.
2: Now,
3: Minnesota also may have some sort of, hey, we've never won, and you can bring us our first, and there may be some appetite for that. But let's be objective about this. The East is a much easier path.
2: Yep.
3: So the 76ers have the best roster. If he goes to Philly, they're instantly the favorites to win the East. Instantly the favorites to win the East. And
2: so I certainly agree with what you're saying about not staying out west, you know, Minnesota, Golden State. You can't convince me that you add LeBron to one of those teams, especially Golden State, and all of a sudden
3: you
2: San Antonio.
3: State.
2: Right. And all of a sudden, San Antonio or Oklahoma City would be any kind of scared of that team. They would not. All right. You come east, and then, all right, you get through the Eastern Conference. You only have to play one of those teams. And who knows what they wind up looking like if you play them, if you meet them in the finals. But speaking of Philadelphia, again, I think there is no chance he goes anywhere that he has not been yet. I think it's Miami. I think it's Cleveland. But I'm in the minority. There are plenty of people out there who believe that he is considering places like Philadelphia. So, you know about Rich Paul's podcast, right? Rich Paul, Max Kellerman, the Game Over podcast, all right? And their most recent episode, their guest, was Bob Myers. What's Bob Myers up to these days now that he's not doing broadcasting here on ESPN? Well, he's the president of is it Harris and I forget the other guy's name, Sports and Entertainment.
3: HBSE. You know, it's the
2: business that owns several different professional sports teams. There's the Sixers and it's the Commanders. I think there's also a soccer team that's involved there. Well, Bob Myers is the president, all right? And Bob Myers, he was on the Game Over podcast, and here he makes a pitch for LeBron to join the Sixers.
4: If he was here, I'd say I honestly believe this is your best chance to win. You have to decide all the other things that are equally important because it's his life, right? He has to play. He has to face the scrutiny of his decision that'll have people say, you should have done this or should have done that. They'll criticize him for whatever, which is his life. So he's been through all that. What I would just say is, if it's about winning, let's talk about this team because you can win here in Philadelphia.
2: Well, I like that the president of HBSE Sports and Entertainment is being honest here, where the best chance of winning is the team that he works with. So I like the honesty that Bob Myers is showing there, Mark.
3: Not biased at all, just honest. I mean, but he's not wrong. I mean, at this point, that is a roster that, as a Knicks fan, scares me if LeBron comes there.
2: Really?
3: It scares me a little, the way it's currently constructed, but it's
2: well. Hold on, let me
3: pose
2: the question to you like this, then.
3: Okay.
2: Does it scare you because you look at that roster and you look at LeBron and Maxey and Edgecombe and Embiid, and you're like, that would be a great team? And are you not considering how Embiid's not going to be available? Like, are you just looking at it as, hey, in a perfect world, that's a really good team?
3: I'm looking at it as Embiid only needs to be available for about 40 regular season games and ready for the postseason. And even if he's not 100% in the postseason.
2: Because it happened this year, too, and he still missed postseason games.
3: Right. Even with him missing postseason games, the depth there is enough that it will make life difficult for the Knicks. Because what have we learned from the last two titles, Oklahoma City and the Knicks? Depth is what's going to win you.
2: Right.
3: Depth is the most important. The Knicks had the deepest starting five of any team in the league, or at least any team in the postseason, I should say. And that's what lasted them through. And they had a deep bench. I mean, you know, that helps too. And while Philadelphia's bench isn't 100% certain yet on what it's going to look like, because clearly they have to wait to see if LeBron is going to be part of their salary cap or not. But the point still stands that when you add those names together, it's not just names. Those are all viable players, right? And I remember this as when I was looking at the Sixers in the second round of the playoffs, and I was just wondering to myself, how the hell did they get past the Celtics? Like, what happened? I know the Celtics lived and died by the three and played duck and chuck 3-point, you know, poorly in the games that they lost, but I did a deep dive into that roster. I started going down the names and looking at it. I'm like, wow.
2: Yeah, they totally
3: imploded.
2: Pretty
3: good roster.
2: They completely imploded the Celtics.
3: That's it. Well, that's what I'm saying. And Philadelphia, it's like, that's a pretty good roster. Now, I didn't expect the Knicks to decimate him the way they did, but is LeBron the difference maker and Jaylen Brown the difference maker there? Possibly. It's enough to give me pause to go, this ain't going to be as easy as you thought. So they're not the prohibitive favorites. Again, LeBron goes there. They are not the favorites to win the East.
2: Let's hear from Brian Windhorst. Brian Windhorst thinks it was a great move for Bob Myers to appear on the podcast.
5: Bob Myers was obviously a teammate of ours at ESPN for a couple of years. I spent a lot of time with him. He's very smart. He knows that right now LeBron is not taking meetings with these teams that are pitching him. So this was Bob Myers' attempt to pitch directly to LeBron James. You know, in 2010, the meetings came in private in an office building. In 2026, they come via podcast. Welcome to the modern era. And look, you don't think podcasts are important in LeBron's world? J.J. Redick did a podcast with LeBron and ended up as head coach of the Lakers. So podcasts can get things done. Bob Myers is very well aware of that. He was speaking to an audience of one, and he got his message across. I don't think any of it was anything LeBron didn't know, but Bob taking the time out was his way of trying to get LeBron to pay attention to the 76ers.
2: Here's where I disagree, though, Zeno. All right, LeBron's not taking these meetings, but Rich Paul is taking these calls. Like, everything that Bob Myers said on that podcast, he could absolutely have, and maybe he already did, pick up a phone and say it to LeBron's agent, who apparently is in the information gathering stages. So I get what Windhorst is saying there, but that conversation that Bob Myers wants to have, that information he wants to present to LeBron, could still do it. He could have still done it by calling up LeBron's agent.
3: Yeah, he could have, but I think Brian Windhorst makes an excellent point. You know, he could have done it, but him going on his agent's podcast and giving a long-form conversation is something that LeBron could listen to. He would only get the information secondhand from the agent and through a filtered lens. Now LeBron gets to see the information for himself, watch it, view it, take it in, respond to it emotionally, see if anything tugs at him the right way. Might not get that, and I'm not saying he's saying his agent would lie to him, but you don't get that same effect when you get the information in a telephone game, right? So I think that Brian Windhorst is exactly right that LeBron, this is a method he chooses to communicate through. This is a forum that he enjoys taking in the podcast world. And yeah, if you're going to do that pitch, may as well sit on a stage and do it yourself.
2: He's Mark Zeno. He's in for Amber Wilson. I'm Jonathan Zaslow. I'm in for Ian Fitzsimmons. Coming up next, the World Cup off today as everyone's preparing for the quarterfinals, but still plenty of conversation, a lot of heat surrounding Christian Pulisic, and one nation absolutely fuming about their loss yesterday. We'll dive into that next right here on ESPN Radio and the ESPN app.
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0: on ESPN Radio is presented by Progressive Insurance. Good to have you aboard here tonight. He's Mark Zinno. I'm Jonathan Zaslow. So, no World Cup action today. The round of eight, the quarterfinals begin tomorrow. And then you got another game on Thursday, another game on Friday, and then you got a pair of games on Saturday, and then we will be down to the Final Four. It's all happening, all right? But it's going to happen without the United States. Obviously, a couple of nights ago, the U.S. got crushed. They were embarrassed. First of all, Mark Zinno, because I haven't spoken to you since the U.S. were eliminated from the World Cup, was this a disappointment, or do you give them credit for this run?
1: Well, that's all through the prism of how they lost, right? Sadly, like, it shouldn't be. Overall, look, you're proud of the effort, okay? You should be proud of the U.S. men's effort. But the way you lose that game matters. Like, if they had a Cape Verde Argentina-type loss, right, where they fought and they pushed them for 90 minutes, they went to extra time, and they had a back-breaking goal in extra time that ended up, causing them a loss. We're all sitting here golf clapping and applauding the way they did it.
0: Yeah, the way you lose matters.
1: When your goalkeeper, Young Wei Kuzit, trying to clear the ball and kicks the dirt and gives up a goal that ultimately changed the outcome of the game. Yeah. When you got outplayed, outmanned, outcoached for 90-plus minutes, it doesn't look good. So we're all going to have this sort of angst towards the way they were eliminated. But, the reality is here, Zaz, and I'm going to use two very dangerous words here because I think that they are applicable. But when it comes to the World Cup, the United States is a participation trophy country. We're not serious about winning this thing, and we haven't been. And I get very irritated when I hear the narrative of, oh, the future is bright for U.S. men's soccer. No, it's not.
0: I've been hearing that every 4 years.
1: No, it's not. It's not bright. It's not bright at all. You know what the future of U.S. men's soccer is? Exactly what you just saw. Welcome to the World Cup. Here's your participation trophy. Thanks for playing.
0: Yeah, they get to this round every single World Cup. This is four consecutive World Cup appearances where they've gotten to the round of 16. And granted, this was the first one where they won a knockout round game, but I don't know how much credit you want to give.
1: Yeah.
0: Right. So, their World Cup ended in the exact same place it always does. And if the U.S. would have lost a couple nights ago, a one-goal game, a great effort, they lost to a top-10 Belgium team, all right, like, you'd be upset that night that they lost, but it's like, all right, you ran into a good team, you met expectation, it's too bad you couldn't have had a deeper run, but when you don't get past your previous efforts, and we've been talking about how the U.S., they've grown, they've changed, they're getting better and better, and not only do you not get past your previous World Cup appearances, but you lose in embarrassing fashion. I mean, look, Zinno, you look at the other games in the round of 16, who else lost the way the United States lost? I mean, I understand Canada lost 3-0 to Morocco, but it wasn't embarrassing. Like, the U.S. looked like they didn't belong in this round.
1: Yeah,
0: all right? That they didn't belong. And if your World Cup ends with you looking like you don't belong, that's a massive disappointment to me. The ending of the run matters.
1: Oh, 100%. How you lose always matters. How you win never matters. If they would have won by a bird coming down and deflecting a ball into the net, like, great, cool, we'll take it. No one's going to. And that's the other thing, too. I mean, look, the reality is, even if they had won that match, you know who they'd be playing next? Spain. You know what would happen to us against Spain? The same thing that happened that Belgium did to us, right? Like, that would. They're not.
0: But at least you would have advanced past your previous form.
1: Sure. And I guess then the future quote could be bright. But the point is that, like, they were never in this tournament to win it, right? Like, that's not what we do.
0: But they were in it to show progress, right?
1: I mean, again, that's.
0: I don't feel like they showed progress. You look at all these other teams. You look at all these other teams, they have stars. And their stars are performing in every game they're playing. And then you look at the U.S.'s star, or the U.S.'s supposed star, if you want to do it like that, Christian Pulisic, who we've been talking about for 8 years now, since he's 19 years old, Captain America. He is the bit. He is the superstar that the USMNT have been waiting for. He's getting crushed now, just absolutely annihilated. And I'm sorry, it's deservedly so. He did nothing in this World Cup. Absolutely nothing.
1: No.
0: He leaves the first game at halftime. He gets subbed out because of injury. Doesn't play the second game. Plays the third game with, you know, backup players against Turkey. A game they lose. He looked good running around. Didn't score any goals. First knockout round game, nothing. And then two nights ago, he may have been... I mean, I understand Tim Ream looked terrible. Obviously, Matt Fries looked terrible. Pulisic, 11 giveaways. He was horrible on Monday night, Pulisic. He was your star player did virtually nothing this entire World Cup run. And he's no spring chicken anymore. Zeno, the next World Cup, if he's on the team, the next World Cup is going to be in his 30s, all right? He's 27 years old, and the U.S. has nothing to show for Christian Pulisic's prime in World Cup appearance. Now, he's getting hammered, all right? And he's getting hammered by Americans, by American analysts, by former American players. Here's a statement that Christian Pulisic put out today. I want to start by saying thank you to everyone who believed. The support carried us all the way through. It simply wasn't good enough from us in the end, and I wanted to deliver so much more. I still feel blessed to be a part of this team. The memories this summer will last a lifetime. It's just the start for us and for this sport in America. I don't buy that last part.
1: Yeah,
0: the last part
1: could,
0: do not buy that.
1: You could see where the sun don't shine. I don't buy that. I've been sold this line of goods before, and it's not it. Look, I will preface this by saying I'm not a soccer guru by any stretch of the imagination, but I could tell you this pretty succinctly. It's not about the athletes. It's not about the players. Like, it makes no sense that the United States can dominate in every Olympic sport everywhere else. And then you're going to say, well, in soccer, we just don't have the best athletes. We have the best swimmers. We have the best skiers. We have the best snowboarders. We have the best, you know, whatever, volleyball players. Like, it's not the athletes are better. That's a lazy, low-hanging fruit take. What I think it is more than anything else, honestly, is we just don't have the right mentality. We don't move the ball like Spain. We don't combine like Argentina. We don't play with the same fluidity, rhythm, confidence that you see from other countries. We don't have the volume of touches. We don't have the unstructured play. We don't have the – we are not prepared. We play our style on the world stage. They play theirs. We don't adjust. They crush us, and we wonder what's going on here. I think it's a development issue. I think it's a coaching issue. I don't think it's an athlete issue.
0: I am very down on Christian Pulisic. Very, very down.
1: Should be.
0: Very down. And I get it. He's getting a ton of heat. I really do think it's all deserved. And you know what? It's a tough look when you ask out of a World Cup game. I understand he got hurt. He asked out of the game. In a World Cup elimination game. And soccer fans, former players, I get it. You have a very hard time defending against that. Coming up next, a former NFL head coach is going to stop by. We're going to look ahead to the season and hear his story of survival. Amber and Ian on ESPN Radio.
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1: What a performance today by the Blue Jays' Dylan Cease. He came within 3 outs of his second career no-hitter. Elliot Ramos broke it up with his single to lead off the bottom of the ninth inning. Cease threw 118 pitches. He gave up the one hit, struck out 11, walked 3. Toronto rolled by San Francisco 10-0. The NL East leading Braves tonight looking to get back on track after losing 3 straight. They are scoreless with the Pirates' bottom third. The Phillies just 2 back of Atlanta in the division at the Reds in a game on ESPN. No score for Philadelphia and Cincinnati. The Marlins 14-2, their last 16 at home, up 1-0 on the Mariners' bottom third on Kyle Stowers' 12th home run of the season. Jonathan Aranda's RBI singles given the Rays a 1-0 lead on the Yankees. They are in the bottom of the third inning. Cubs and Orioles tied at 1 in the top of the second. Tigers leading the A's 3-0 top of the third. Jake Rogers with a 2-run homer. Both those teams are 5 games out of the final AL wildcard spot. Mets leading the Royals 1-0 top of the second on a 420-foot blast by A.J. Ewing. The NCAA sent a letter of inquiry to Cincinnati centered on former quarterback Brendan Sorsby's time with the program. Sorsby ruled permanently ineligible by the NCAA this spring after admitting to placing thousands of impermissible sports bets over the past 4 years. He spent 2 seasons with the Bearcats before transferring to Texas Tech. NHL Blackhawks star forward Connor Bedard will be sidelined 4 months after shoulder surgery. Bedard injured during an off-ice training session last week. He will miss the start of the upcoming regular season. WNBA, after missing time with a back injury, Indiana's Caitlin Clark will return against Los Angeles tonight. She won't play tomorrow against Phoenix.
2: Hey, it's your resident Super Bowl champ Chris Canty. 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So do I still believe they can make a playoff run? 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
3: 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I'm Jonathan Zaslow alongside Mark Zinno. Good to have you aboard. 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That's right. 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That's a week from tonight. Let's bring aboard Chuck Pagano, former NFL head coach, joining us now. Everyone remembers back in 2012, Coach Pagano was diagnosed with leukemia, took a leave of absence from the Indianapolis Colts. He joins us here on Amber and Ian. Coach, thanks a lot for giving us some of your time tonight. Does it feel like 14 years ago that you first fought this battle?
4: Crazy, right? First of all, thanks for having me. It's always great to be on with you, Zaz and Mark. Yeah, we just had our 14th annual Chuck Strong Gala back in Indy. The Colts still host it. We all know that with no Jim Irsay and the Irsay family, there is no Chuck Strong. So, yeah, it seems a bit surreal. Like, yeah, time flies, as we know, right? If you got kids and they're young, and then next thing you know, they're walking out the door to go to college, it's kind of very similar. So I feel very blessed to be here, to be healthy, still in remission 14 years later. So, yeah, all's good.
5: Coach, I got to ask you, I mean, because cancer affects so many people, and if somebody around you has it, like, how did people support you, and what did it mean to you? Because, like, I know that your players shaved their heads and the cheerleaders and everything else, what is that like? What does that feel like? How do people support somebody close to them who has cancer? What stood out to you about the people who supported you?
4: Yeah, so many people reached out, people that you don't know, right? And a lot of times it's like, what do I say? What do I say to this person? What do I say to a young child? You know, and a lot of times it's just, you know, being there for them, But yeah, just to spend time. The notes that I got, the emails, the texts, the letters. Coach, you're going to make it. You're going to do all right. The information and notes that I got from people that were going through the same thing. Hey, coach, this is, you know, I had this form of leukemia. This is what I experienced. These were the side effects. Here's a way to, you know, maybe offset some of those things that you're going through. Just knowing that you have, you know, people, friends, family, loved ones in your corner, you know, pulling for you, keeping you fighting, keeping you strong, keeping you courageous, all that stuff. All that means so much.
3: Obviously, you had to step away at the time. You took an indefinite leave from the Colts back then in 2012. But what was it like, say, on game days? Like, were you able to use those 3 hours as a way to kind of, you know, forget about everything else that was going on around you? And, were you able to enjoy football still at that time?
4: It was pure hell. You know why? Because I was watching for the first time in my life with my wife sitting next to me in the hospital room. So I had no idea because I'm always on the sideline. She's always in the stands, right, watching from afar. And I don't know her behavior. I don't know what she's doing. And, my God, that first game was against Green Bay, the first one I missed. And we hit the ball off, and she's squirming and screaming. And, I mean, we're, you know, a minute into the game. We got 59 minutes left. I'm like, really? Is this how this is going to be? But no, it was incredible. You know, I had to do a lot of chemo, a lot of drug, this, that, and the other, right? But the best medicine was sitting there and watching that team, you know, watching them play, watching them compete. You know, we went into that season, you guys know, we were the 32nd ranked team according to the power rankings. They've blown up the organization. I mean, you don't get these jobs, right, unless something bad happens. They lost Peyton the year before. They go 2-14, and the job's open, and you're fortunate enough to be at the right place, right time, get an opportunity. But everybody was gone. I mean, they gave us no chance. But, you know, we drafted Andrew Luck. EA steps in. The staff stepped up. The players stepped up. And, you know, the rest is history. Shoot, by the time I got back after 12 weeks of treatment, you know, they had already clinched a playoff berth. So it was hard because you're sitting there, hey, we should be doing this. We should be doing that. I'm sending text messages, you know, thinking they're going to answer, you know, during the game. You know, and it's just crickets, you know, coming back. I'm trying to get Ryan or somebody. Tommy Telesco at the time was with Ryan's assistant GM in the press. Please, somebody answer the phone. I got nothing. So that part was hard, but it was great therapy.
5: Coach, what was the motivation for you personally going through it? I mean, obviously it's getting better and getting well, but there had to be moments where you were uncertain. You didn't know what your own future held. You kind of faced with your own mortality to a certain extent. How did you keep yourself pushing forward and motivated?
4: Yeah, it's family. You know, the living vision, not circumstance, is something that, you know, I send to a lot of people, have an opportunity now to pay this thing forward and reach out to people that are fighting. And that whole living vision, not circumstance, was that, you know, the circumstances are cancer, right? You got leukemia, but your vision is that, you know, I was going to beat it. I was going to be around for a long time for my wife and my kids. I was going to walk two more daughters down the aisle, dance at their weddings, you know, and hoist that Lombardi. I've danced at one wedding. We got one daughter to go, still looking for Mr. Wright for her. She's still looking for Mr. Wright. And we didn't have a chance to hoist it. But, yeah, family, you know, grandkids, that whole thing. And then, you know, I had a job to get back to. I got the opportunity of a lifetime, and I had a setback. I had some circumstances that I had to deal with. Yeah, so you had a lot there, to, especially your family, your wife and your kids.
3: 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You could take part right now, up until next week, you could take part in the ESPN Radio ESPYs auction. Let's talk a little bit of football here, Coach. You first began coaching at the assistant level in the NFL at the beginning of this century. A quarter century ago, you started coaching in the National Football League. Where is the biggest area that the game has changed since you started working in the NFL?
4: Shoot, we used to play in a phone booth. And what I mean by that, it was two backs. There was a fullback. There were an I formation, or the fullback was offset, strong or weak. You might see a little bit of it still now. 21 personnel, two backs, one tight end. 22 personnel, two backs, two tight ends. Downhill run game, high formation, leads, powers, counters. And now it's sideline to sideline, pillar to pillar. You've got to defend every single blade of grass. The athleticism at the quarterback spot, the RPO stuff, the zone read stuff, the outnumber stuff. It used to be like, okay, if I put one more in the box, I'm good. But now, you put one more in the box and they don't hand the ball off and the quarterback keeps it, they're plus one on you. So I think that's probably the biggest difference. Everybody, bigger, faster, stronger, the speed, the athleticism, but mostly these offenses that you're trying to, I had a grandiose idea, go back to work last year, Baltimore, John Harbaugh, all that deal. Got him run out of Baltimore, and he got a nice gig in New York. And then I said, "Okay, I'm going back to retirement. This is hell. I don't even get this game anymore. I don't even understand it. With the analytics and AI, and I'm used to drawing all my routes on a pad. And these guys are hitting these buttons, and I'm trying to figure out the computer. So it's way different. I'm in a good spot here in Boise, Idaho now. Believe me."
3: I would think so. Most importantly, Coach, before we let you go here, did you get the invite to the big wedding last weekend at Madison Square Garden? Were you on the guest list at the Taylor Swift Kelce wedding?
4: I was not. Hell, if I would have done a better job against Tom Brady and Belichick and the Patriots, and at least gave them a fight every now and then, maybe I would have been invited. But no. But so I didn't get the invite. So no hard feelings.
3: Coach, we love watching you on the McAfee Show during the season, and continue enjoying that retirement. You deserve it. We appreciate you spending some time.
5: Best wishes, Coach. Thanks.
4: Appreciate you guys. Thanks.
3: Alongside Mark Zinno, I'm Jonathan Zaslow here. Amber and Ian coming up next. We were three outs from history on the diamond earlier today, and a legend is saying goodbye. Your day on the diamond is next on ESPN Radio.
0: 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A power surge is detected in Philadelphia. It's the 2026 Home Run Derby with a new format. 20 swings in round one, 15 in round two in the finals. Home on your last swing, you keep launching.
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0: Lined and the 1-1. And it's flipped out towards shallow center and down for a base hit. Off the handle, it looped into center, and Elliot Ramos breaks up the no-hitter to start the ninth inning. And now a very well-deserved applause and recognition, even by the road fans, for Dylan Cease, who was masterful today in 8+.
1: Oh, call courtesy of Sportsnet 590, the Fan, Dylan Cease. He took the no-hit bid into the ninth inning with the Jays leading 10-0, by the way. Took the no-hit bid into the ninth, and you have it broken up. So, again, call courtesy of Sportsnet 590. This is Amber and Ian on ESPN Radio. He's Mark Zinno. I'm Jonathan Zaslow. So, Dylan Cease goes into the ninth, where he had thrown, at that point, he was at 115. Right?
2: Correct. He started at 106.
1: So 115 pitches entering the ninth inning. And so there are a couple directions I want to go with this. Number one, do you still get fired up from, you know, you get the alert on your phone, Dylan Cease, no hitter through seven innings? You know, when I was younger, if we're talking like 25 years ago, and now, of course, we're talking like 25 years ago. This was really before Al Gore's internet really took shape. If I see, you know, like on, if I see on SportsCenter, it flashes across the bottom of the screen, Dylan Cease has a no-hitter going into ninth inning, through seven. Now I'm locked in. I'm going to see if I can find the game on TV somewhere. I'd like to watch the last couple of innings of this. Do you still get fired up like that when you get the notification?
2: Yeah, I'll go check it out. I mean, if I, you know, can, or, you know, I'm not, or just check it out on my phone and just kind of follow along to what's going on. Yeah, I mean, that's a worthwhile notification. Not many notifications on your phone are worthwhile. That one is.
1: Yeah, I don't get into it anymore. I don't. Like,
2: really?
1: Yeah, now,
2: like,
1: granted,
2: if it's a no-hitter, probably not. Like, I mean,
1: that's what I'm saying.
2: If it's a perfect game.
1: No, that's different.
2: Different.
1: Okay, that's different, Zinno. So the no-hitter, now, granted, the volume of no-hitters has gone down a little bit over the last couple of years. But we went through a stretch a few years ago where, my goodness, we got a no-hitter every month. You know, like, this was happening a lot. And it lost its luster. There's been a lot of no-hitters in the history of Major League Baseball, especially in the last quarter century. Doesn't really do it for me anymore. The perfect game, though.
2: The perfecto.
1: That's, there's only been 24 in the history of the world.
2: Could have been 25, except the Marlins manager is a candy.
1: So this was a big deal here a couple of nights ago.
2: Should have been.
1: You know, I'm obviously based here in South Florida, and a couple of nights ago,
2: Yuri Perez
1: was through seven innings of perfect baseball. All right, and the Marlins were up 8-0 at the time, and Marlins manager Clayton McCullough, he did not allow Yuri to go out there for the eighth inning.
2: Because it was his first start off the IL.
1: Third start off the IL.
2: Still early. They were managing his pitches and everything else. Look.
1: He was only at 92 pitches at the time.
2: Right.
1: All right. We got to mention that.
2: This is my same argument, like, to horse race owners who pull their horse out of the Triple Crown. You only get one shot at this. Like, it's extremely rare to get another shot at a perfect game. You don't take history out of somebody else's hands. I get it. There's a whole season, this, that, and the other. You know what? You could have let him start the eighth. You could have went batter by batter, pitch by pitch, and just seen what happens. Like, the idea that you pull him, and oh, by the way, after they pulled him, they gave up five runs and made the game a lot sweatier than it should have been.
1: Oh, they ended up hanging on and winning the game 9-8.
2: Yeah, I mean, it was ridiculous. But you just don't steal history. When the opportunity presents itself, you let it go. I mean, I get it. If you ask Yuri Perez, like, would you rather throw the perfect game and you're out for the rest of the year, or you never pitched again, would it be worth it? Like, okay, if that slim scenario happens, then I guess we could look back with, you know, 2020 vision and go, it was probably a bad idea. But if you're one of 25 men who has walked planet Earth and has a perfect game to your record. Look, you don't know anything about Kenny Rogers, the pitcher. The chicken, you might. Kenny Rogers, the pitcher, he's got a perfect game. Domingo German, Never make any, nobody will ever bring him up other than a conversation of a perfect game. Mark Burley, nice pitcher. You know what he's got to his record? Perfect game. Dennis Martinez, nice pitcher. Perfect game. Why do I remember all these things? Because growing up,
1: there aren't that many.
2: These were monumental moments, right? I mean, David Wells has a lot of stories.
1: So what's the manager's responsibility in this spot? Is the manager's responsibility to the player, hey, you could be immortal, or is it we're trying to make the playoffs, we're a pretty good team, we want to make sure you don't
2: June! It was the first week of July, it's not September! Like,
1: I'm with you.
2: Okay, similar scenario, and again, it was only a no-hitter, but I remember this. David Cohn, back in 1986, had that aneurysm, had to have surgery, was out for the, you know, happened in May. He came back in September, and the Yankees were in a playoff race. They were only leading by 4 games in the division, and he had a no-hitter going through 7 innings in Oakland. Now, again, no-hitter different than a perfect game, but same sort of thing. They pulled him from the game after 7 because it's his first start back after the aneurysm. Like, this is his third start off the IL.
1: Do you remember at all how many pitches he was at?
2: He was at 85 or 90.
1: Okay.
2: So, in that, because I went back and looked at it after the Marlins thing. And it's just like one of those things where it's like, you know, that is a little bit different. It's an aneurysm. It's like life-threatening. It's like his first start back. Come on, his third start back? Give me a break. You don't steal history out of the guy's hands in that moment. You just
1: It's not even about the stealing history. You could do the whole thing. We're trying to win the game. That's the most important thing here. Okay, you know what? Yuri Perez was perfect through 7 innings. In the next 2 innings, your bullpen gave up 8 runs.
2: Yeah.
1: You want to win the game, you keep Yuri Perez in. That's how you win the game. Exactly. He was perfect. He was perfect in those 7 innings.
2: It was just a gutless move by McCullough.
1: Well, and it's not the first time that McCullough has done that. Early in the season, same thing happened with Sandy Alcantara, who had a streak going of innings without giving up a run, and it was going into the ninth inning. He didn't let him complete the game, and the bullpen came in and actually blew the game, and it was a whole big to-do here as well. This is not the first time Clayton McCullough has pulled this,
2: it's just like you said, like, Dylan Cease went out there the eighth with 106. He started the ninth with 150. He threw nine
1: pitches. Oh, by the way, the Jays
2: pitches.
1: Are terrible. The Jays are terrible, by the way.
2: He threw nine. Like, you could have let Perez start the inning and just took it one batter at a time.
1: Yeah, maybe he gets out of the inning in 5 pitches. Maybe.
2: Yeah, or maybe he gives him a base hit, and then, okay, it's over. 2 extra pitches didn't make a difference.
1: Yeah.
2: But you don't take history out of his hands. It's just, again, no-hitter, different. We've had the cycle and no-hitter, there's about the same in Major League Baseball. It's 300, whatever they are. You know, those are cool things to have. But when you're talking about something only 24 other men in the history of a sport that's been around for 150 years have done, stop it.
1: Like, let's hear from someone who played Major League Baseball. You and I didn't play Major League Baseball. How about 1995 AL MVP Mo Vaughn? All right. He was on Amber and Ian a couple of nights ago. Here he is on Yuri Perez being pulled through 7.
3: I think as a younger player, you know, we're always looking for certain points that we want to accomplish things. So as a younger player, you're like, man, why don't we leave him in there? But listen, we're not sitting upstairs as a GM. We're not the pitching coach. We're not, you know, the doctors who say, listen, you know, this guy's going to throw 90-plus pitches, and when he gets to that point, he's coming out of the game. And I think, you know, more years than any now, the Marlins are in it. So they need to have their repertoire and their pitching staff as healthy as possible. So as a veteran, I can understand. And, you know, listen, they got to think about team things right now. They've never been doing this well at this point, and they're looking towards the All-Star break and trying to get back in and win a division.
1: It's disappointing. That was Mo Vaughn from a couple of nights ago. Nonetheless, the ESPN Radio Rank'em Series is back. And tonight, we're going to rank the top 5 QBs in the NFL next on ESPN Radio.
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1: I'm Christine Lisi. Dylan Cease, in the midst of one of his best seasons in his major league career, his first in Toronto, outstanding today in San Francisco. He took a no-hitter into the ninth inning before Elliot Ramos broke it up with a single to center. That was Cease's 118th and final pitch of the afternoon. He struck out 11 in the Blue Jays' 10-0 rout of the Giants. Don Mattingly, who has led a remarkable turnaround in Philadelphia since taking over as interim manager, told ESPN's Buster Olney he'd be interested in the full-time job. His Phillies tonight visiting the Reds in a game on ESPN. Phils up 2-0 in the top of the third inning. Justin Crawford has driven in a run and scored another. Rays with a chance tonight to go up 5 games on the Yankees in the AL East. Tampa Bay with a 2-0 lead on New York in the top of the fifth. The Yankees have just 2 hits against Shane McClanahan. Marlins leading the Mariners 2-0 bottom five. Kyle Stowers with a solo homer. Xavier Edwards has an RBI triple. Pete Crow Armstrong has gone deep twice. That's helped put the Cubs up 4-3 on the Orioles. Top five from Baltimore. Jake Rogers, a pinch-hit two-run homer. Tigers leading the A's 3-1 top of the fifth. Also in the top of the fifth from Washington, Nationals a 5-0 lead on the Astros. Luis Garcia Jr. has a 3-run blast. A.J. Ewing with a solo home run. That is all. The Mets, though, they lead the Royals 1-0 in the bottom of the third inning. NCAA sent a letter of inquiry to Cincinnati centered on former quarterback Brendan Sorsby's time with that program. Sorsby ruled permanently ineligible by the NCAA this spring after admitting to placing thousands of impermissible sports bets over the last 4 years. He spent 2 seasons with the Bearcats before transferring to Texas Tech.
2: Hey, it's your resident Super Bowl champ, Chris Canty. Coming up Thursday, the Dallas Cowboys have been very quiet this offseason, so do I still believe they can make a playoff run? Find out on Sportsmanlike, 6 a.m. Eastern, right here on ESPN Radio, ESPN2, and ESPNU.